0: A 21-year-old woman was taken to hospital with life-threatening burns, where she has since died. Investigations are underway into what sparked the fire. Jordan has shot three Iranian missiles down after the regime in Tehran opened fire on its southern city of Aqaba. Here's Middle East correspondent Matthew Doran.
1: Iran has been launching attacks on Gulf states and Jordan in response to US strikes, arguing they're fair targets as they're host to US military personnel and bases. Four missiles were fired towards Aqaba on Sunday, one landing in a remote area, the others intercepted. Aqaba is close to the Israeli border and Israel's air defences were also triggered by the barrage. Israeli media reports the country's military is monitoring the escalation and is prepared to return to war if attacked by Iran. The US has continued launching strikes on Iran as negotiations between the two countries on a lasting peace deal stall. Matthew Doran, ABC News, Jerusalem.
0: Advocates are calling on the Queensland government to amend fertility clinic guidance that defines some lesbian couples as separate families. Emma Johnson explains.
2: The official advice was issued in February to help fertility providers navigate Queensland's family limit laws, which prevent a single donor from creating more than 10 families in Australia. But under the framework, lesbian couples who both use the same donor to carry a pregnancy are considered two separate families. Equality Director at Rainbow Families Australia, Heather Corkill, says Queensland Health is interpreting the legislation incorrectly.
3: It's actually really devastating for people who are halfway through creating their family.
2: Queensland Health says clinics can apply to exceed the family limit in some circumstances.
0: Advocates say an upcoming emergency alert system test could put domestic violence victim survivors at risk. The Oz Alert system, designed to send messages to mobile phones during local and national emergencies, will be tested next Monday. It will trigger a 10-second siren on all devices, even if they're on silent mode. Kate Smith from DV charity Broken to Brilliant says people should turn off any hidden safety phones or give them to a friend to avoid them being found.
4: The victim survivor will be extremely anxious all this week, worrying about their second phone or not having their phone because they'd have to leave it with somebody else. It does increase their risk. We understand the need for the safety alert, but it also puts that extra burden on victim survivors.
0: The Queensland government has approved plans to expand Dreamworld on the Gold Coast. Deputy Premier Jared Blake called in the theme park development in October last year after local councillors were split on the proposal. Mr Blake says he's given the green light to the 55-hectare expansion, which will include a new resort, an eco-tourism precinct and a housing development.
5: It is good to go. Good to go for tourism. Good to go for economic prosperity. Queensland is open for business. This is what open for business means. Making decisions in a timely way, working with the business community and saying we want this sort of investment in Queensland.
0: In soccer, Spain has beaten Argentina 1-0 in extra time to win the men's FIFA World Cup final in New Jersey. The European champions dominated Lionel Messi's team, which was trying to secure back-to-back titles. Former Socceroo and Stan Sport commentator Craig Foster says Spain had to work hard to win the World Cup for the second time.
6: Unbelievably dominant performance, the most dominant final we've seen from any team in living memory, actually. It was absolutely outstanding, but of course it took them so long to get that winner and in the end thoroughly deserved.
0: In motorsport, Italian teenager Kimi Antonelli has won the Belgian Formula One Grand Prix. The Mercedes driver won from pole ahead of Ferrari's Charles Leclerc in second and Red Bull's Max Verstappen in third. Australian Oscar Piastri finished in fifth place. The weather for Queensland, isolated showers in eastern districts, mostly sunny elsewhere. Cairns, Townsville and Mount Isa 27, Mackay 24, Rockhampton 25, Bundaberg 23. In the southeast, partly cloudy with showers, Brisbane and the Gold Coast 23, Sunshine Coast 22.
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13: 5 minutes past 10. Do you know someone you think should be the Australian of the Year? There is still time to nominate. Let me get this off my chest. I actually think we've got a slight problem. In Australia, we seem to give it to sports stars at a very high rate and then to medical researchers, which are all very worthy. But I'd be really interested to know who else out there in Australia for decades has been working quietly behind the scenes doing things for others that encapsulate Australian cultural values. In other words, focusing on those around them, caring for their neighbour. 1300 222 612 is the phone number. But I'm keen to know, there's still time to nominate. You'll hear how you can nominate in just a moment. We'll be looking at the way you can nominate an Australian of the Year. I'd like to see a time when it's almost an unknown figure because they've been quietly for three decades working behind the scenes, caring for someone. We often give it a sort of high-profile public figures, and you can see why that happens. It's not a criticism of them. It's because they're a high-profile public figure, and everyone likes them. But I suspect there are Australians who've been spending their life working quietly, privately, not necessarily for money, behind the scenes, that encapsulates the values that encapsulated Australian of the Year. We'll be looking at that and more highlights from our open house over the weekend. We might even give you another look at the World Cup soccer, the tears, the joy, the adulation from the World Cup soccer, that between now and 11 o'clock here on 612 ABC Brisbane. Lynn from Mullaney. Lynn says, Steve, your lovely producer, Georgina, was so interesting to listen to on Saturday. Just delightful. Lynn, she is utterly delightful. Thanks very much for your message. This is The Doors and Touch Me on 612 ABC Brisbane. 8 past 10.

0: The Doors and Touch Me on 612 ABC Brisbane. Well, while I've been going to air, the Queensland State Government has approved the development application for the new Dreamworld Master Plan. So Dreamworld is a theme park or game park between Brisbane and the Gold Coast, securing new tourism investment, apparently, and, this is the surprise, housing supply on the northern Gold Coast. This is the Deputy Premier, Jared Blais, speaking just a short while ago.
1: Today I can announce that I have signed off and I have approved the master plan for Dreamworld. This is an approval for a 55-hectare site that looks at building jobs, retail, housing, tourism, ecotourism. This is a process that we joined here 8 months ago where I decided to call in the Dreamworld development. It was stuck in bureaucracy for too long. I called it in and my department have been reviewing the submissions and the community consultation for 8 months. And I can announce today that we have approval and I've signed off it and the Dreamworld expansion is good to go. I want to thank the members of Parliament at the Gold Coast, particularly the two gentlemen who join us today, Mark Boothman and Michael Craner. They've been big advocates for this area, not only in terms of the growth and opportunity, but also the tourism opportunities. Dreamworld is a destination everybody knows. And it is time now for their expansion plans to see fruition.
0: Deputy Premier of Queensland, Jared Blais, announcing the Dreamworld Master Plan expansion. Now, the Deputy Premier went on to outline four distinct precincts that are contained within that plan.
1: There's going to be four key precincts in this area, in this new Master Plan, Dreamworld Master Plan. The first will be the Tourism Core, which will be Dreamworld and Whitewater World. The second is the nature-based tourism precinct. The third precinct will be the gateway precinct, which is accommodation, short-term accommodation, resort and hospitality. And the fourth precinct will be the town centre precinct, which will bring housing and more retail.
0: Now, that's quite intriguing to me. That sounds like it's almost a micro city or a micro suburb in itself, which is quite different. We'll have to wait and see how it actually looks. Dreamworld Chief Executive Greg Young spoke about the plan and the investment involved and how Dreamworld have been the, sort of the path they've been making towards more or further tourism in Southeast and how it reaches beyond their existing theme park.
2: Over the last several years, we've invested over $200 million into our site. That's more than anyone else has invested into local tourism anywhere in Southeast Queensland. And that investment doesn't just stop here at Dreamworld, but when we invest at Dreamworld, it flows through to the entire economy. If you think about it, when we do well at Dreamworld, aviation does well, ground transportation does well, hotels do well, restaurants do well, suppliers right across the Gold Coast do very well as well. So investment here drives jobs right across Southeast Queensland.
0: That's the Chief Executive of Dreamworld, Greg Young. Prior to that, the Deputy Premier of Queensland, Jared Blais. They're announcing the approval of the new Dreamworld Master Plan, which essentially will now include a town centre of some kind and significant housing around that whole Dreamworld precinct. More to come on ABC Radio News.
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0: Well, at 612 ABC Brisbane, we know that the best stories we tell actually start with and come from you. And if you want to know what's working well in your community and what's not working well in your community, why wouldn't it be the case? We're very keen to hear from you as to what gives you hope for the future. What are the issues that are keeping you awake at night, that you're churning over? Is there a local issue that deserves more attention from us as an organisation that's here to serve and represent you? Or perhaps there's someone in your community with a story that needs to be told. Whatever it is, the ABC wants to hear from you through ABC Your Say. ABC Your Say is a real chance for you to share your experience, your observations, your questions, your ideas, and help shape the conversations that as the Australian national broadcaster, we want to bring every day on the radio. Have your say at abc.net.au/your say or simply text ABC Your Say to this number, 0467 922 612. You know that number. It's the normal text number. And we'll send you back the link where you can have your say. You can always call and tell us what's on your mind at any time, as per normal, 1300.

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1: With Steve Austin.
2: Well, you know, every year, in the beginning of the year, the Australian of the Year is announced. And the Australian of the Year Award recognises people, Australian citizens, who are making a real difference in their communities, both big and small. Nominations are open until the 31st of this month, which really means you've got a little bit less than 2 weeks to get a nomination in. And I'm very keen to have this sort of uppermost in the mind so that often those people who are very humble, who are quietly working as volunteers behind the scene with no praise and no acknowledgement, have a think about who that person might be. In the meantime, listen to Todd Ashurst. Todd is the interim chief executive of the National Australia Day Council. Todd, morning to you.
3: Hey, good morning. How are you?
2: Well, thanks, Todd. So who can nominate someone for Australian of the Year?
3: Oh, what I love about this is anyone can nominate anybody for Australian of the Year. You don't have to know the person. You don't have to. They could be from afar. They could be up in Cloncurry, for example. And for all you know, but you've heard about the work that they're doing in their community and you're inspired by the work that they're doing.
2: You don't have to have known them personally. You can just have heard of them or seen their work in some way.
3: Absolutely. So that's the beautiful thing about nominating for Australian of the Year. Often these people that are out there in our community that are enriching, you know, communities or organisations and supporting making things better for Australia and Australians are often the unsung heroes, as you said, and we need to find out who these people are. And the only way we can do it is through people like your listeners actually bringing them to our attention.
2: Todd, I think there are different categories for the National Australia Day Award. Just tell me walk me through some of those categories, if you would, please.
3: Yeah, when you go to nominate at www.australianoftheyear.org.au, you'll see that there's four award categories. There's Australian of the Year, which is the big one, obviously. There's Senior Australian of the Year, which is for those aged 65 years or over. There's Young Australian of the Year, which is for ages 16 to 30, and Australia's Local Hero. And the Local Hero acknowledges a significant contribution at the local community level. So all of those recipients of those awards, what we're seeking is people that demonstrate inspiration, contribution, and excellence in their fields.
2: That's what I was sort of thinking about as to who are the sort of people we should be thinking of. We often select sort of well-known sports stars or well-known medical researchers, and not to diminish the importance of their work or what they do, but I'm tending more towards finding those people who are unknown, who, you know, have been quietly working on a volunteer basis, you know, for three decades somewhere. You know, the people that never get thanks and often sort of retire quietly, and, you know, they get a morning tea, you know, in their organisation as they retire, but they've actually been contributing in a major way to, you know, cultural life in Australia, but they don't have the acknowledgement publicly.
3: No, and I think a good example of that, Steve, is the 2015 Australia's Local Hero, Juliet Wright, OAM.
2: Giveit.com, yes.
3: Social entrepreneur. Yeah. I mean, the founder of GIVIT. You know, what a great example of someone that's just out there doing the work and not necessarily seeking promotion, but thank goodness people actually nominated her.
2: We're a very, very celebrity-focused culture and sort of media-saturated. These poor people sort of fly beneath that radar in my mind.
3: Yeah, I mean, but as we look at all previous recipients, you know, you've mentioned, you know, science and medicine, you've mentioned sport, but we've had winners across all the categories in humanitarian and social inclusion, human rights, environment, arts, entertainment. You think about it, Lee Kernaghan has been a recipient in the past. John Farnham's been a recipient. You've got civic leadership, Lieutenant General Peter Cosgrove. He was a recipient. And then you've got entrepreneur and business, you've got adventure and endeavour, like Kay Cotty all those years ago. So, and charity and philanthropy. Again, there's so many categories that people are in, but yes, we are looking for those unsung heroes out there, because receiving an Australian of the Year Award shines a spotlight on their work. It can elevate their cause, but it also celebrates the positive changes that these extraordinary Australians are making.
2: Do we ever do posthumous awards? Like, do they have to be living? Like someone like Sam Neill, who's passed away, he's died,

0: Can he be nominated?
1: Sadly, no. You'd actually have to be living.
0: Right, okay.
1: That is a limitation on the award.
0: All right. I don't want to be flippant about it, but I just wanted to clarify if they actually, you know, if they've been sort of living until recent time or something, whether they can be nominated.
1: No, yeah, no. It's really, I mean, that's where the Australian Honours Systems comes into play, whereas Australian of the Year is really about, you know, yes, you have to be living, you have to be an Australian citizen. They're the two key criteria of how we recognise their achievement for a particular year. But it's not even in a particular year. That achievement can also honour a recipient's lifetime of work as well as their ongoing contribution. So, you know, again, we're looking for demonstrated excellence in their field or a significant contribution to the Australian community and the nation, or an inspirational role model for the Australian community.
0: My guest is Todd Ashurst, Interim Chief Executive of the National Australia Day Council. So how do you do the judging process? I mean, people nominate, but someone behind the scenes on your council sort of goes through and has a close look at it. So who is on sort of the committee that decides this? Can you tell me?
1: So each state and territory has their own committee. So, you know, you'll have Queenslanders sitting around that are put together by the Queensland Council, and they will select 16 finalists. And then that's who will go to the award show, is those 16 finalists in Queensland. And then from there, Queensland selects its four recipients across those four categories: Australian of the Year, Senior Australian, Young Australian, and Local Hero. Each state does the same. We then have 32 finalists, recipients who come to Canberra in January, and on the 25th of January, they're selected. And the selection process is not done by politicians. It's not done by government. It's done by the board of the National Australia Day Council, and they do the selection. The Prime Minister normally finds out literally 5 minutes before it's announced,
0: right,
1: the winner, who the recipient is.
0: So only 5 minutes before, he doesn't get 24 hours notice. Okay. Who is on the national board? Can you give me some names?
1: Well, Anna Mears is one of our board members, okay, as an example, and everyone knows who Anna is.
0: Sports star, cyclist.
1: Absolutely. Yeah, but then we've got other people who are from business. We've got other people that are some medical. We've got some former recipients who are actually on our board as well. So if you want to have a look at who the board is, feel free, go to our website at www.australiaday.org.au, and again, you can see who our board members are, but we've got a board of 8 people at the moment.
0: My guest is Todd Ashurst, Interim Chief Executive of the National Australia Day Council. So people need to submit by going online, I assume. What's the process for submitting online?
1: Right. So one way is www.australianoftheyear.org.au. You'll see a nominate now button. Click that button and just follow the process. And again, you don't have to write a massive essay. You don't have to know a whole pile of information. Give us as much as you can, or, you know, what you know. And then basically, if you haven't given us much information, it's enough for us to run with. And we will actually go do the research and go find out who this person is and what they've been doing. And then the other method that we're doing this year is we're on social media. So if you're on LinkedIn, if you're on Facebook, if you're on Instagram, or if you're on YouTube, type in Australian of the Year and you'll find one of our commercials there, and you can click a link and you can do a nomination straight off your mobile device.
0: Todd, thanks very much.
1: Thank you.
0: Todd Ashurst, he's the Interim Chief Executive of the National Australia Day Council. You've got until midnight at the end of this month, so Friday the 31st of July. The website address, if you want to use go online using a web, the website address is australianoftheyear.org.au. You don't need to know the person you're putting forward personally. So many nominees are people Australians have heard or seen about and been inspired about, but you don't actually have to have known them. And nominators can also choose to remain anonymous, which is interesting. So you can nominate someone and not have them know. So good luck with that. Thank you to Kathy of Tarragini, who says, Steve, the quiet achievers tend not to have staff equipped to write award applications nor well-connected referees. I've seen it firsthand, says Kathy. Kathy, that's why I'm saying, listen, you'll know someone who's a volunteer or flies beneath the radar that deserves to be mentioned. Brett of Burley says, Steve, the flaw with the Australian of the Year is that it's singular. There should be multiple Aussies of the

the year in different fields. The reason we have so many sports people awarded is because that's what most Australians emotionally value. So the simplistic winner-take-all mentality is addle-brainedly applied to Aussie of the Year, says Brett of Burley. Rel says Australian of the Year should always go to an unknown or little-known volunteer. The known nominees already have their recognition. I also believe it should not be given to someone just doing the job they're paid to do. Have I just rewritten the award criteria, says Rel? Rel, thank you very much. This is Earth, Wind and Fire and Let's Groove. At 27 past 10 on 612 ABC Brisbane. With me, Steve Austin. Lovely to have you along. Hello, Sam Castledine. Glad you're here on the open day on Saturday, Sam, with your husband.

0: That's Earth, Wind and Fire, and Let's Groove. On 612 ABC Brisbane, where it's 10:30. Let's go back to the newsroom and speak with Maria Hatzakis. Maria, good morning again.
1: Hello again, Steve. A woman has died after a unit fire on the Sunshine Coast. The blaze broke out on King Street in Budrum about 7:30 last night. It took five crews about an hour to bring it under control.

0: A 21-year-old woman was taken to hospital with life-threatening burns, where she has since died. Investigations are underway into what sparked the blaze. The state government is being urged to do more to protect school staff from violence on the job. The United Workers Union says it's received complaints from about 400 members, including teacher aides and cleaners, about aggressive behaviour from students and parents since April. The union's Erin Roberts says the state's education department needs to take action. The Queensland government has approved plans to expand Dreamworld on the Gold Coast. Deputy Premier Jared Blake called in the theme park development in October last year after local councillors were split on the proposal. Mr Blake says he's given the green light to the 55-hectare expansion, which will include a new resort, an eco-tourism precinct and a housing development. In motorsport, 19-year-old Kimi Antonelli has won the Belgian Formula One Grand Prix to extend his lead at the top of the Drivers' Championship. Charles Leclerc came second for Ferrari, with Red Bull's Max Verstappen in third place. Australia's Oscar Piastri finished fifth. More news at 11.
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2: Let's say hello and welcome back to Kat Feeney, who has returned from doing breakfast for a while Craig and Loretta are away. Then she had a week off to recover.
3: I did.
2: Did you get sleeping in?
3: I did.
2: Mm-hmm.
3: And then I did. You know,
2: it was exciting sleeping in.
3: So nice. Especially after the brekkie stint. I really appreciated the sleep in.
2: Are you a steady sleeper? Like, do you find it easy to sleep?
3: I do. I find it easy to sleep. I'm the lighter sleeper of the two, though. Okay. So if there's a peep from the kid in the middle of the night, I'm the
2: you
3: one.
2: You wake up.
3: Well, I don't know if that's sort of a tends to happen or not. But I'm glad you raised the subject of my home life, Stephen, because I've got a problem.
2: Uh-oh. If you've only got one problem, mate, you're doing well.
3: I do not wish to discourage my dearly beloved husband from any one of his little hobbies. That sounds patronising, doesn't it? Mm. Okay. I encourage
2: his
3: my
2: very
3: husband.
2: Very important endeavours, personal endeavours.
3: His projects.
2: Mm-hmm.
3: Lately.
2: Has he bought another motorcycle?
3: Not quite, but okay. He's, you know, it's on the same list.
2: Right.
3: Do you smoke meat, Stephen?
2: Oh, no, I don't, but I've mates all of a sudden have started doing it.
3: Yeah. Yeah.
2: Yeah.
3: Yes.
2: Yeah. Smoking meat. Yeah.
3: Yeah. And, you know, it's interesting to me because it's meat and it's just not cooked in an oven. That's the difference. Oh, and it smells like smoke.
2: Yes.
3: That's the other difference. Oh, and when it's happening, there's got to be great fanfare as the meat proceeds from the kitchen out to the smoking machine. Everyone needs to stop and salute this hunk of flesh.
2: Because so he's not your husband. He's actually now the hunter-gatherer. Here, I have meat, woman. I provide for the family, woman. Me, man. You, woman. And that's what he's doing. He's
3: like, wow, darling.
2: He's like a male peacock who's displaying his feathers.
3: He's not the only one. Or something. And like other men from the neighbourhood will come and
2: of
3: stand
2: course,
3: around.
2: Of course. Of course.
3: These smoke signals go up over suburban Brisbane.
2: He's sending signals to you as a man. He's saying,
3: people middle of mowing.
2: I provide.
3: So look, I'm here. Cool. You're enjoying it. Great. There's about a 50% success rate. I don't feel that every single hunk of flesh comes out edible, Stephen. Sometimes
2: that's not the point, but yes, I've experienced that. Yes,
3: it with a bit of water in the microwave. Mm-hmm. Anyway, so okay, fine. It's something that will require time and effort to perfect. But in the meantime, what on earth do I do about the fact that my entire house smells like smoked pork? I went to bed last night feeling like I was wrapped in the same cloth that he wraps the meat in whilst he's rushing it from the smoking machine back into the kitchen to cover it up. Like, the house reeks of smoke. What do you do? Like, I'm not the only person to be living with someone who's discovering the joys of smoking meat in suburban Brisbane. So if you've got a way to help minimise the effect of their chosen pathway on you, I would love to hear from you at 12:30 this afternoon, Stephen. Thank you. That's it. We'll be doing other interesting things as
2: well. He's actually just showing you that he can provide.
3: I'm supposed to.

0: enjoy that, aren't I?
1: Yes, you are.
0: I'm supposed to smile and accept it. Okay, fine.
1: Thanks, Kat.
0: Thank you, Stephen.
1: Kat back on the wireless.
2: Oh, quickly.
1: Sorry. Yes. Oh, you okay?
0: You've been really passionate about the bad bus stops.
1: We've
0: been looking for.
1: Yes, are you still searching for bad bus stops?
0: We've had so many great nominations, so we've closed the submissions. You can't nominate anymore. That's done now.
1: So many bad bus stops.
0: We've had to close. You will not believe. Oh, my goodness. You will not believe how bad some of the bus stops in the greater Brisbane region are. This afternoon, you'll hear a little bit more about how you can start to vote for what we think will be the worst one and the one that we hope we could try and improve. Stephen, stay tuned for details.
1: One of the fellow long-suffering brides of a meat smoker says you have to embrace it.
0: Oh, no.
1: The 12-hour brisket is worth all the smell and theatre.
0: So they say.
1: The 12-hour brisket, my dear.
0: Yeah, it's 12 hours of smoke-filled pain in the meantime as we get it right, Stephen. But I'll hang
1: your husband
0: there.
1: Is going, me man, you woman, eat meat.
0: Oh,
1: thank you.
0: I'm gonna go find another vine to swing from.
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4: Mornings with Steve Austin.
1: Now, just in, Queensland Minister for Sport, Tim Mander has been speaking at a media conference this morning. You know that Mr. Mander was suspended briefly. He's now back in the role, Minister for Sport and the Olympics. He was spruiking the government's play on sporting vouchers. He was asked by the media for an update on the selection of the specific sports or games to be played for the 2032 Brisbane Olympic Games.
5: Our discussions with the IOC is that they will fully respect the information that we've been using to decide the sports. And so it could be a situation, speculating, where a sport might be eliminated for the future, but not for our games. So those discussions are ongoing. And there's that process, it's a separate process that the IOC is going through. But the discussions I know that Andrew's had with the IOC are very much around, we want to make sure that our plans aren't jeopardised in any way, because when we get down to a certain path, we want to make sure that we don't have to go and go backwards on those type of things.
1: Minister for Sport Tim Mander was also asked about the budget for the Olympic Games and if it was on track.
5: What we're concentrating on is, of course, the infrastructure budget. And you've heard the Deputy Premier say many times that we're going to keep within that envelope, that's the joint funding between the federal government and ourselves. With regards to the operation of the Games, I mean, that's what we're busily doing at the moment, is looking for sponsorship. We've already announced the Commonwealth Bank as one of the major sponsors. We are continuing to have negotiations with other potential sponsors as well. Of course, then there's the making sure that we've got the venues so that we can get the ticket sales. They're the type of things that will pay for the game. So, as you can understand, it is a little bit flexible as we go forward, and as things become more concrete, we'll know the actual cost and then we adjust accordingly.
1: Tim Mander was also asked about what the state government would do if the Olympic Games budget does blow out, something they said will not, cannot happen.
5: It means if we've got to raise more money, if we've got to get generate more ticket sales, we look at other revenue raising opportunities to meet whatever cost it might be. But what we are making sure that we do is that it doesn't cost taxpayers any money, which is, really at the end, the bottom line.
1: That was interesting. Tim Mander, Sports Minister, he was also, he also said the state government was committed to a decentralised Games.
5: We're very committed to the decentralised plan that we've had. That has been a major reason that Queenslanders' sentiment has changed dramatically to the positive. The state is quite electric in the regional towns about the events that are coming to them. So, we're gonna make it work, and there's a lot of work to be done, but it's going to work.
1: Now, if you're hearing anything there, any change, I'd love to give you the chance to have your say. You can call now. 1300 222 612 is the phone number. Is the state government shifting their position at all on the cost of the Olympics? You can have your say.
4: 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Have your say.
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6: Walk up. All right, hit the phones. It's Ecker O'Clock. 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
1: There it is. And by the way, before I play you a song, just on the Olympics, on late Friday afternoon, lunchtime Friday, it sort of got lost in things, but the state government announced that the local Queensland company BMD has been appointed to undertake early works for the new Brisbane Stadium and Victoria Park. The state government say that GECA has been undertaking preliminary site investigations and survey assessments, and BMD are due to begin heavy earthworks early next month. So BMD are apparently a Queensland family-owned company. That's about to take place. It's 18 minutes to 11 on Saturday when you came through here in the studio. As I was telling people about what we do in a studio and my philosophy of talking and listening to people, I kept playing a song on the speakers and people kept saying, "What is that fantastic song?" Have a listen to this. It's not on the playlist. It's called I Can't Win by the Landreth Brothers. They're in a pub in Dublin, although I think they're Canadian.

0: The brothers Landruth are sitting in a pub in Dublin, Ireland. That's I Can't Win. I was playing that in the studio when I was doing some show and tell when you came through on Saturday of what happens in the studio. It was lovely to see you. Congratulations to Francis at Turinga. Francis is heading along to the Ecca on us. Another chance to win tickets with Kat Feeney, who's back on the wireless from 12:30 today on 6:12 ABC Brisbane Afternoons. If you came through the open house event over the weekend, you may have seen a sneak peek of the wonderful Ecca quilt that's commemorating or celebrating 150 years of the Royal National Agricultural Association show. Volunteers from the Queensland spinners, weavers and fibre artists have been working away to try and finish the quilt before the show next month. Yvonne Ritson from Queensland Spinners, Weavers and Fibre Artists spoke with Caitlin Sheehan about their progress.
1: It's going brilliantly. We're putting together the pieces, which can be a bit of a challenge, having quilted pieces next to knitted and then crocheted and felted pieces, but it's coming together just beautifully, and it's such a charming piece to look at. There's too many choices in favourites.
2: There really is a lot of variety here. I was like, are we going to have a lot of show bags? Are we going to have a lot of strawberry ice creams? Can you describe to me some of the different kinds of images that people have chosen as their 150th Ecca memory quilt square?
1: We've got uncomplicated pieces, a Dakubra hat, an axe, as simple as that, sheep, very obviously, pieces, a fish in a bag, which is just...
2: That's clever.
1: Very clever. We're always wondering how people were going to accomplish that. Lots of scones from our friends at the CWA. Only one show bag set, which surprised us.
2: Oh.
1: Yes. And the Ferris wheel appears a number of times, either as a feature or in the background.
2: Wow. It's really beautiful how many, and all the different mediums that people have used. Like, you've got, it's not just like quilted pieces, as people may think of quilting, but we've got some, is it crocheting here? We've got knitting.
1: I know. And the tulle on all the Cupid dolls, everyone's got a different Cupid doll memory across the focused area. And the way people have actually done their fireworks. And their chickens. The chickens, there are about 12 chickens on here, and each one is very different.
2: I've just seen a Highland cow. Is that embroidery? What is that?
1: That's machine embroidery, that one. But we've got... in the hand embroidery, probably going for Gold Star, this QR code works.
2: I'm sorry, that is a working QR code someone has embroidered.
1: In petite work, and it's a gentleman that did it. So crafts aren't just for girls.
2: What does this QR code take you to?
1: It's about the Petrie District and the Petrie Timber Cutters, so a trove. It links you up to one of the trove sites.
2: I'm amazed. I've never seen anything like that before, ever. That's incredible.
1: It is. And this is a real fireman.
2: Oh, so, it says Ethan and Rosie.
1: Yes, Rosie's the dog from one of our crafters here. Margie, and yes, he's a genuine fireman, muscles and all, and Rosie's best friend, other than the person who feeds her.
2: Of course. This is beautiful. We've got some felt work going on here, have we? No, a bit of...
1: This is where you have a target on a mechanical donkey and you throw a ball at it, and the more balls, the stronger the ball hits, the more chocolate bars you win. And everybody looks and knows exactly what brand of chocolate bar it is. And this fellow, his kids went to the Ecca and they said they banned him after about 12 chocolate bars because he was so good.
2: He was too good at it. That's it. People have, like, Dagwood dogs here. People have really gone to some effort, haven't they?
1: They certainly have.
2: It's incredible. Wow. So right now, how are we tracking towards Ecca time to get this one finished? How's it going?
1: It's going really well. We've had a lovely, generous support from many members within the community, our own members, as well as the Embroiderers Guild and some members from the CWA and some other quilting groups around Brisbane. So we're we're off and running, and we will have it done well in time for the ECCA.
2: Oh, I can't wait to see. I can't wait to see the finished product. It's actually amazing. I still can't believe people put photos in here as well. I interviewed this guy. There's a guy here called George Glover, who is a champion poultry shower. And someone's made, I'm assuming it's one of his family members who've made it. Yeah, Joy, that's his wife. Joy's made him his own little square. Yeah. Amazing.
1: And the interpretation of the bees.
2: So yes, because that was my favourite part as a kid, because you got free tastings. And besides the government pavilion, which is also full of freebies, it was the only other place to get one of the sure places to get a freebie. It's beautiful. We've got like a hive here, and then a beautiful applique embroidery there. Is that what we've got there?
1: Yes, we have. And we've got another set of bees somewhere else. And honestly, your eyes just are just... Oh, there we are. that's the sheep to scarf.
2: Oh,
1: from 2019.
2: I remember when you did the sheep to scarf.
1: And that's an authentic version, miniature version of the scarf pattern.
2: Of course it is.
1: Yes.
2: We expect nothing less from the Queensland Spinners, Weavers and Fibre Artists. Well, I'm looking forward to see the finished project. I'm very excited to see that my mum's contribution has also made it onto the quilt with her Bertie Beetle. So thank you, Yvonne.
1: Thank you very much.
0: Yvonne Ritson there from the Queensland Spinners, Weavers and Fibre Artists with Caitlin Sheehan. They're celebrating 150 years at the Royal Show, and the quilt will be on display at this year's ECCA. And for more chances this week to win tickets to the ECCA, your next opportunity will be with Kat Feeney this afternoon. But Francis says, your gorgeous producers are not fair. I always ring immediately for the ECCA tickets, but it's always engaged. Being nearly 80, I don't know the tricks and miss out every time. I've not been to the ECCA for 25 years. So I brought in one of my gorgeous producers to explain the popularity, the difficulty of getting through. Caitlin, what's up?
3: Okay, look, I understand everyone's pain. It is extremely hard. Can I say, when it's engaged, it's because there are hundreds of people calling at one time. This is probably one of our most popular competitions we run across the ABC. Our lines run hot, not just once the cue to call goes to air, but for 5 minutes afterwards. So even after we've already spoken to a winner who's been selected at random, and we've gotten all their details, you have their information, we still have people calling us because that's how many people are trying to call. So I'm sorry if you're calling as soon as you hear it and you call straight away. There are lots of other people in the same boat. We also do not release the lines until the delay has gone. So there's there's people being fair with the digital, people listening on digital. We're very fair and balanced here at the ABC, but that is the reason why it's engaged all the time, because there are hundreds of people trying to call. If you get through, you're a very lucky person. Francis from Turinga, another Francis, won this morning for our tickets, and then another chance with Kat Feeney after 12:30, but you just have to be lucky. So keep trying.
0: Don't give up, Francis.
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0: It was lovely to meet so many at the open house event on Saturday. Almost 2,000 people came through the building, including a group of ladies who were going around telling everyone that they had escaped from the old people's home. So my other producer, Georgina Robinson, caught up with them as they wrapped up the tour, and they were joined at the end by a special guest, Lisa Miller.
5: I'm Sue.
6: Joan.
7: And I'm Bev.
8: I'm Pat.
9: I heard that you made a bit of an escape to be here today.
6: Yes, that's right. From Manly Gardens Retirement Village.
5: Now, we all live in the same village, very happily, good friends, but, you know, we've been there a long time, and we try to get out to lovely things. So when we've got an occasion like this, we say we've escaped for the day. We might go to Cairns.
9: Has anyone noticed you're missing?
5: I don't think so.
6: No, I don't think they'd know we'd gone.
5: No, I don't think so.
7: I don't think they'd send out a search party.
5: Done the train ride in, which was very brave of us, and learnt all the good tricks about Queensland Rail, which is not all bad news.
7: No,
5: he helped us on and off the train, which was good.
7: It was great.
5: Yeah, so that was good fun. But anyway, no, we're loving it.
9: And who do you think is your favourite people that you'd want to see here today?
5: Oh, gosh, yes. Well, of course, we ran into Craig and Loretta when we came in. And
6: he was so
5: right
6: different there. Than the pictures, you know.
7: I listen to them every morning. In fact, I listen all night.
5: Yes.
7: And to Trevor Chappell, who's now going to be retiring. But, yeah, Craig and Loretta and...
6: No.
7: It's just amazing.
6: To at night with Australia's Story and 7:30 report. Lions.
5: Yeah,
6: cricket. Yes. Oh, I love cricket.
5: I told Craig I slept with him under my pillow. which was probably not terribly appropriate.
6: I'm glad you didn't say that to him.
5: Yeah, I did. And
6: he said not to tell his wife.
5: Don't tell his wife. I said, oh, you can come and visit us and we'll mind the children or something. You know, whatever you like.
9: So you're a bit of a Craig fan then.
6: We might mind him, mightn't we?
5: Oh, yes. It's just so interesting to see you all in person.
9: Oh, for sure.
5: I've got a little friend here who reads the news occasionally, Sue Fitzpatrick, and she sort of got us to come along today. Yes. We haven't found her yet.
6: We said we'd escape and come.
9: Yes. And how was the tour? How did you find it?
6: Wonderful.
5: I had no idea.
6: No, you don't have any idea how any of it works. Yeah. You know, you just listen or watch.
5: But isn't it funny, every now and again you hear a voice across a corridor or something and you think, oh, that must be so-and-so, and I've forgotten the name sometimes that go with it, but I know the voice from listening for hours and hours, you know, so it's good. It's really good.
7: And I finally achieved it. I wanted to, you know, see how all my life, and it's happened today.
5: Yeah.
6: Because you've had all over Australia,
5: landline,
6: we escaped from the retirement, the prison, retirement village, which some people call the prison. And I get this bloke a cab when I go shopping. I get a cab home, and he always says he turns into the gate. You know, he said, "Oh, he's the prison."
5: Isn't that terrible?
6: His name's Malcolm.
5: You're
6: and
5: gone,
6: he's
5: Malcolm.
6: Pretty
5: you
6: old.
5: You know
6: too.
5: All the men. Yeah, and she knows all the jokes. No, we have lovely friendships there, and we've been there a long time. Mm. I was just thinking, between the four of us, we must have thousands of hours of life.
6: Well, how long
5: must
6: have you been there, Sue?
5: I've been there 16 years. Oh, there.
6: I've been seven.
5: And I'm nine. What are you, Pat?
7: Six.
5: Yes.
7: Six. Yeah, I came from South Australia over here.
9: Oh, amazing.
7: Yeah. So
5: for it's this really, first in Brisbane, that's wonderful,
7: really
5: Pat, isn't
7: new
5: it?
7: Experience.
5: Yeah. Yes.
6: And I went to school with Sue at Wynnum Central School.
5: Oh,
6: and
5: yeah.
6: Then after high school, we lost touch, and I moved back into the village, and there she was.
5: There was. That's right. What is it, 60 years later? More, 70 years later.
6: 70 years later.
5: Good Lord. That's terrible. Here she is.
6: Oh, you lot.
8: Causing problems. This lot turned up and said to me that they'd escaped from the old people's home. Can I just say I want their energy when I get age. You women rock.
6: Pat's 91. I'm 90.
5: I'm the baby.
6: I'm 84. I'm the babe.
8: And I'm 83. And yeah, I'm 91 on the inside because I go to bed really early.
5: So do we, if we can get away with it.
9: That's fine. I go to bed at 8:30, so I don't think.
5: I know.
8: Enjoy your day.
6: Thank you.
7: There's no such thing as being old.
6: It's all in the mind.
7: Yes, it is. It's just all stages of old.
0: Joan, Bev, Pat and Sue from the Manly Gardens Retirement Village. It's 11 o'clock.
10: ABC News. Good morning, I'm Maria Hatzakis. Investigations are underway into a fatal unit fire on the Sunshine Coast. Emma Johnson reports.
11: The blaze ripped through the unit complex on King Street in Budrim around 7:30 last night. Neighbour Lyko Rosenberski says authorities closed the road as crews battled the fire.
12: I heard a lot of noise, some woman screaming. I feel very scared because I didn't know what's happening.
11: It took five crews about an hour to bring the blaze under control. A 21-year-old woman managed to escape and was taken to the Royal Brisbane and Women's Hospital with serious burns, but she has since died from her injuries. A crime scene remains in place as investigations continue into what caused the fire.
10: One Nation leader Pauline Hanson's facing accusations from fellow politicians of trashing Australia overseas. Political reporter Claudia Long reports from Canberra.
13: Prime Minister Anthony Albanese has doubled down on his criticism of the Senator's appearance on a far-right UK podcast last week.
14: I find it astonishing that Pauline Hanson has travelled overseas in order to denigrate and talk down Australia.
13: Since her interview on the Tommy Robinson podcast, the Senator has clarified remarks she made about immigration, saying her party doesn't support the White Australia policy, something reiterated this morning by One Nation MP Barnaby Joyce on the Seven Network.
15: We We don't support the White Australia policy. Let's get that completely clear.
13: Senator Hanson is currently travelling overseas.
10: The fifth hearing block of the Royal Commission on Anti-Semitism has opened in Melbourne as the inquiry examines security arrangements for the Jewish community. Georgia Lenton-Williams has details.
16: In his opening remarks to the Royal Commission on Anti-Semitism and Social Cohesion, Counsel Assisting Richard Lancaster said many Jewish institutions need to engage significant security resources beyond what's available through state or federal law enforcement, which comes at a big financial and cultural cost. He said no other community in Australia has to deal with the equivalent burdens simply to attend school or a religious service. Today, the Commission will hear from former Attorney General Mark Dreyfus, witnesses with lived experience, and representatives from Jewish security groups.
10: The Queensland Government has given the green light to an expansion of Dreamworld on the Gold Coast. Here's state political reporter Jack Mackay.
17: The 55-hectare development covers Dreamworld and Whitewater World, as well as the land next to both theme parks. It'll pave the way for an expansion of the theme parks, new ecotourism experiences, and high-density residential and mixed-use development. Deputy Premier Jared Blay called in the project in October and has today announced he's given it the tick of approval.
18: It was stuck in bureaucracy for too long. I called it in and my department have been reviewing the submissions.
17: Dreamworld's development application was initially lodged with the Gold Coast City Council, but its councillors were split over the project.
10: In soccer, Spain is celebrating winning the men's FIFA World Cup after beating Argentina 1-0 in the final. Amanda Shalala reports from New Jersey.
19: This was a game that Spain controlled from the outset. The European champions had countless shots on goal, and yet Argentina's defence was heroic, resisting them every single time. It all came to a head in injury time when Enzo Fernandez from Argentina was given a second yellow card that saw him sent off. The game did go into extra time. Finally, Ferran Torres broke through for the Spaniards. All that weight of possession and pressure converted into what was the winning goal. So Lionel Messi perhaps ends his World Cup career here, but the Spaniards celebrate all around the world.
10: In motorsport, 19-year-old Italian Kimi Antonelli has won the Belgian Formula One Grand Prix to extend his lead at the top of the Drivers' Championship. Charles Leclerc came second for Ferrari, with Red Bull's Max Verstappen in third place. Australian Oscar Piastri finished in fifth position. To the weather for Queensland, isolated showers in eastern districts, a mostly sunny day elsewhere. Cairns, Townsville and Mount Isa 27, Mackay 24, Rockhampton 25 degrees, Bundaberg 23. In the state southeast, partly cloudy with a chance of showers, Brisbane, Logan and the Gold Coast 23, Ipswich 24, Sunshine Coast a top of 22 degrees, Toowoomba 18. ABC News.
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24: Hannah Richel is the author of 6 internationally best-selling novels. Her new book, though, is a memoir. One she never wanted to write. An Ocean and a Day is a very beautiful but heartbreakingly sad book about the sudden death of Hannah's husband, Matt, in 2014 while he was surfing at Bronte Beach in Sydney. It is a story of grief, but also a testament to love and transformation. Hi, Hannah.
25: Hi, Sarah.
24: Tell me about the first time that you saw Matt. What impression did he make on you?
25: I met Matt back in 2001 in London. I was working for a publishing company and had my eye on a promotion that was sort of glinting in the distance. And unfortunately, this very suave, charming man arrived into the office one day, and he had been appointed into the marketing manager's job that I had been coveting.
24: Oh.
25: And he walked in and he was wearing turned up jeans. I think he was wearing Birkenstocks, and he was tanned. and it was a very female-dominated office. So he caused that ripple as he walked through the office, and I was determined to detest him. I felt that he was clearly a charlatan. He didn't deserve the job, and so I sort of gave him the cold shoulder from the very beginning. And that was the start. But yeah, that was the first time I met Matt.
1: How long did it take for that impression to soften a little?
25: It was quite quick because I very quickly understood that he was a man who loved books and writing. He wasn't a pretender. He had read so widely. He was incredibly experienced. He'd come from Bloomsbury, where he'd worked on some really big author campaigns. He'd worked with Margaret Atwood, Anthony Bourdain, J.K. Rowling. So I knew that he could do the job. So first and foremost, I had to sort of backtrack and accept that he was the right person for the job. But secondly, the charm, I think, that I thought was fake, I saw very quickly. He was just naturally dryly funny and warm and kind and generous. And that all just started to sort of rub off on me.
1: And was there a point when you realised your feelings towards him were not just professional appreciation?
25: Yes, I can very clearly remember the moment. It was just after the two planes had flown into the World Trade Center. London, the next day, felt like a completely different landscape. And rather than sit in the office, which felt incredibly claustrophobic and smothering, Matt and I decided to leave the marketing campaign that we were workshopping together and go and sit by the Regent's Canal in King's Cross. So we got coffees and we sat by this very sludgy green water and the sun was out and we sat down and we just started talking. And it was almost like the tragedy of the day before had cracked us both open a little, and I started to let my walls down and we just talked. And he told me then that he'd lost his mum just a year or two before. And so the reserve and the coolness that I'd seen in him, I started to see actually wasn't him being aloof, but actually he was holding this quite profound sadness within him. And we just opened up to each other that day. And I think that's when my feelings really started to build.
1: And how quickly did the two of you fall in love?
25: It was very quickly after that. We circled around each other at work for a couple of weeks. And then we arranged with work friends to meet at Spitalfields Market in London's East End on a Sunday. And I can remember just being absolutely fixed on his presence, trying to make a pretense of hanging out with everyone else. But really, my attention was all on him. And I felt it being sort of reflected back at me. And that was the night that we first kissed. And from then on, it just snowballed in a really beautiful way. We moved in together really quickly. And then to the point where I actually decided to leave the publishing company and get a new job so that we could have a more open, honest relationship, really.
1: So the two of you were enjoying this kind of fabulous life in London, the kind that is available when you're in your 20s. What made you decide to pack up your world there and head to Australia?
25: One of the very first conversations we had together, I think it was sitting by the canal, was that Matt had been backpacking through Australia and had fallen in love with the country. And I too, years earlier, had been backpacking through the country, also loved Australia. I had deep family connections here and had in the back of my mind that I would one day try to emigrate here. So it was sort of a plan that was formed in those really early seeds of our relationship. And once we were living together, we decided to fully commit to the idea. So we applied for residency and made it happen. And we moved over here in 2005.
1: So you were building a future together, moving countries together, but Matt wasn't keen on marriage. How did that change?
25: Yeah, so we had all these conversations about moving to another country together, but we never openly discussed marriage and children. And so it took me by surprise. We had this last

0: holiday the summer before we left for Australia, where we toured around the southwest of England together. And I had these secret hopes that he might drop down to one knee and produce the ring, and we might quickly get married with all our friends and family before we left.
1: I can hear how developed this was in your mind about how this could play out.
0: Oh, it was happening. And the days of the holiday passed and there was no bended knee and no ring. And I started to get a little bit miffed. And so I confronted him on the very last night when it became apparent that this wasn't going to be our grand finale as we left England. And we had a very honest, quite painful conversation where Matt confessed that he wasn't sure that marriage was something that he truly believed in. And he was committed to me. But again, kids, you know, he wasn't sure. He was worried that he didn't have the patience and the, you know, the generosity to open his life to small people who demand so much of you. So that was a bit of an eye-opener. And we did have a slightly rocky couple of days after that. But I knew in my heart that Matt was the person for my future. And if he was prepared to travel to the other side of the world with me and build a life, I felt at that point that was enough for me. So I resolved that in my mind and we just carried on with our plan.
1: And he didn't quite get down on one knee, but there was a ring of sorts.
0: There was. Yeah, just a few months later, to my total shock and surprise, we started our adventure in Australia by buying an old Land Cruiser and travelling across Australia. We spent a long time on the West Coast, which we absolutely loved. And on Christmas Day, we woke up in the Ningaloo National Park, Cape Range, beautiful, beautiful part of Australia. We were in a tent in a really isolated spot, no one around. And he nudged me and said, there's something at the end of your sleeping bag. And I looked down and he'd taken one of his old hiking socks and he'd stuffed it with belongings that really were just from our dusty truck. But one of the things at the very bottom was a plastic ring that had come off an old tarp we were carrying around with us. And I didn't understand what it was to begin with. And then he said, you know, I'm asking you to marry me. And I burst into tears and we had this beautiful morning together and I realised I hadn't actually said yes, so I did, he prompted me and I wore that really ugly piece of blue plastic on a necklace around my neck for quite a few months.
1: So what brought you to Sydney? Why did you settle there?
0: I thought we might end up in Melbourne because my father and my sister are settled in Melbourne, so that seemed the obvious place, but we both needed jobs. And Matt was hired by Hachette Australia to work as a sales and marketing director for them. And their offices were in Sydney. So that really made our decision. And it was that then skewed us towards Sydney. And that's where we started our life together in Australia.
1: And not long after getting married, you found out you were pregnant. Matt had been worried that he didn't have the patience to be a dad. What was he like with newborns and toddlers?
0: Oh, he was amazing. Yeah, I think all his fears were very natural. I shared them too. I think you don't go into new parenthood without a lot of fear and worry about whether you have it in you to open your heart to someone so fully. But he was a brilliant dad. He couldn't have been more invested and proud and loving with his kids. And it was a joy to see this man that I loved and was fascinated by just opening himself up in this really beautiful new way.
1: Matt ended up as the CEO of Hachette, the publisher he was working for, which must have been a really high-pressure job for him.
0: It was. It was a huge undertaking for him and one that he hadn't expected to take on. He was invited to apply for the role by the board of directors in the UK. So he flew over there and had many conversations. They offered him the job. And I remember him coming back from that trip and he was thrilled and excited, but also incredibly daunted because there were expectations on his shoulders that he was human. He didn't know if he would be able to fulfill everything that they were hoping he would. But I knew he could do it because he was a really wonderful publishing man. Like, he always saw not just the books and the writing, but he saw the human being behind that. And I think his focus was always on trying to make the experience for the author as great as it could possibly be.
1: Sydney

0: was also where you started writing your first novel. Had fiction always been something you wanted to do?
1: Secretly, yes. But I don't even know if I admitted it to myself for a long time. I went into publishing. It was my first step into my career. And so I think that was my way of getting as close as I thought I could get to the job of being a writer.

0: pictures. And so I had all this strange, foggy, slightly sickly free time that I needed to do something with. And that's when I started writing my debut novel, which was really just a sense of play, a sense of curiosity, you know, going into the open blank page and seeing what might come out. And so that's really how the first book started.
1: Did Matt encourage you to become a, you know, for that to be your focus, to become a full-time novelist?
0: He did, although I'll be honest, I think he was nervous. He was worried that perhaps, you know, it was a dream that I might not succeed at. Not because he'd read my writing, I think, but because he hadn't read my writing. And I can remember giving him the first pages of that debut novel for the very first time and saying, will you take a look? Which for both of us was huge. And I went off for a walk. I had to leave the house and I left him with these sort of probably about 40 pages of writing. And I remember coming back into the house and feeling this incredible sense of trepidation, almost like there's this threshold that I'm on, you know, will he think it's okay? Because his opinion really mattered to me, both as my husband and my friend, but also as somebody in the industry. And it was such a relief to see this smile on his face as I walked in, and he said, you've got it, you've got it, go for it.
1: On Conversations today, my guest is Hannah Richall. You were in your writing studio trying to work on a novel on a Wednesday afternoon in July 2014 when you got a phone call. Who was it from?
0: So you're right, it was a very ordinary Wednesday afternoon, July school holidays, and I was wrestling with the plot of my third novel and my phone started ringing and I didn't recognise the number, so I didn't answer it instantly, but it rang back. And I had that sort of mother guilt of, gosh, it could be the kids. So I answered the phone and it was my husband's PA, who I'd actually never spoken to on the phone before. And she told me that she'd had a call from a Bondi detective who was trying to get hold of Matt's home address. And she didn't want to give it out without Matt's consent, but she couldn't get hold of Matt. So she phoned me and said, I think this is a little strange. And I agreed. I said, this is very weird. And so I put down the phone and I started packing up my belongings because I knew there was just something in my gut that told me I needed to go home.
1: And when you made it home, Hannah, who was in your house?
0: So I kind of half ran, half walked home with this sense of panic building. And I got to the front door and I could see the house usually looked incredibly light. It was a very small old sandstone cottage. And when you stood at the front door, you could see through the glass pane all the way to the bifolds at the back. But on that day, there were two people in dark clothes standing in the front room blocking the light. So the house looked really ominous and strange. And I knew as I put my key to the front door that when I opened that door, I would be walking in across a threshold really into something that I couldn't understand or know. And I didn't know what it was, but I knew I had to open the door because my kids were inside. So I opened the door and there were two plainclothes police detectives standing there. And they told me that Matt had died that morning in a surfing accident off Tamarama Beach.
1: In the shock of that news, you say you felt something unexpected, that you felt shame.
0: I did. Yeah, it still astounds me, really, that that was one of my earliest responses. Amidst the shock and the pain and all the confusing feelings running through my body, there was also this terrible sense of embarrassment and shame. It was shame. It felt as if this terrible thing had happened to us and I couldn't understand why. And I think it was almost a, what did we do wrong? And the police were telling me that the media had been at the beach very quickly after the accident and that it was going to be on the news and that I needed to start telling people. And so, again, there was this sense of, I don't want to tell anyone. I don't want anyone to know that this has happened to us. And again, you know, that was the shame rising up in me. I think it was an instinctive sort of feeling of, this must be something karmic happening to us. You know, what did we do wrong? Were we too happy, too lucky, too in love? Did we take it all for granted?

0: it was impossible. And of course, at the center of all of that was the kids and me trying to be hold myself together so I could be their mother.
1: And the shock of his absence keeps tripping you up. You describe this very tender moment where, exhausted in the midst of this, you reach into the freezer to pull out some bolognese sauce to cook dinner for the kids. Why was that such a sort of painful or heavy moment or intense moment for you?
0: It's even you saying that, I can take myself straight back to standing in front of that freezer and pulling out that Tupperware pot, which had Matt's handwriting on, which probably said spag bol, and just thinking, his hands cooked this, and this is the food that will nurture our children. And it felt like a knife going into my guts to know that that was the last time. I kind of wanted to put it back and save it, but cooking spag bol at that point was way beyond me. So yeah, we did eat it.
1: You managed to get through the family funeral and the work memorial, and then it was mainly you at home alone with the kids. How were they making sense of what had happened?
0: Kids in grief is something that I was very unschooled in, had no knowledge of whatsoever. So we were treading new terrain together and we were all grieving. So I was baffled by some of their responses to what was happening. A very kind friend organised for a child psychologist to visit me at the house, and she sat down with me and gave me some really incredible advice. The first piece of advice she told me was that kids are wonderful at being very present and very in the moment, so their emotions will fluctuate with the moments. So what might seem confusing and baffling is actually them jumping in and out of their grief, like jumping in and out of puddles, was the way she described it. So that was very helpful to me in terms of being able to understand that one minute they might be desperately sad and upset and questioning where Dad was and why he wasn't coming home, and the next minute they'd be running around the courtyard screaming and laughing and giggling, you know, needing release. And often what they were feeling was reflecting what I was feeling, but at their own emotional level. She advised me to use physical touch to comfort and console them, which seems so obvious, but in my own grief, I felt so brittle and hard. And it was a really good reminder for me to reach out and comfort and hug and touch. And that, I think, brought me comfort as much as them. I needed that too.
1: What sort of state were you in physically? Because grief has a toll on our bodies. It shows up in our physical forms. How was it doing that with you?
0: So I had no idea about that, Sarah, honestly. I assumed grief would be an emotional response. I had no idea my body would also have this physical response. I mean, my brain was literally trying to remap the world without Matt, trying to reconnect the dots, which took an incredibly long time. But in the meantime, my body was also having these strange physical responses in that my menstruation stopped completely for quite a long time. My hair started falling out. I felt this sort of strange seasickness walking around the house, to the point where I actually got spirit levels out and laid them on the floor to see if the floorboards or the foundations were being affected. I started to think maybe we had termites and that, you know, the floors were dropping. It felt like pictures were hung wrong on the wall. Everything just felt off kilter and so strange and surreal.

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1: My guest today is the writer Hannah Richel. Hannah's memoir, An Ocean and a Day, tells the story of losing her husband, Matt, and how she found her way back into life. Plenty more to Hannah's story after the news headlines. 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

Maria Hatzakis with ABC News. Investigations are underway into a fatal unit fire at Budrum on the Sunshine Coast. A 21-year-old woman was taken to hospital with life-threatening burns last night, where she later died. The Royal Commission on Anti-Semitism has opened its fifth hearing block in Melbourne. It will examine issues including the security needs of Jewish institutions, events and leaders. President of the Queensland Jewish Board of Deputies, Jason Steinberg, is among those due to give evidence. The state government has approved plans to expand Dreamworld on the Gold Coast. Deputy Premier Jared Blay says the 55-hectare development will include a new resort, an eco-tourism precinct and a housing development. In soccer, Spain is celebrating victory in the men's FIFA World Cup after beating Argentina 1-0 in the final. ABC News.

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1: On Conversations, my guest today is Hannah Richell. In 2014, Hannah and her husband Matt were living in Sydney with their two young kids. Matt was the CEO of the publishing company Hachette, and Hannah was making her own way as a novelist. Then one Wednesday, Matt died in a surfing accident at Bronte Beach. Your GP suggested that you see a counsellor. What sort of things do you remember talking about in those early sessions?
2: So I actually saw two different counsellors. The first counsellor I saw was an amazing woman called Wendy Liu, who had been with me in the morgue when I went to see Matt's body. And I visited her a few weeks after Matt's death. And at that time, she was a forensic counsellor. And so we had incredibly deep, helpful conversations about death and dying and grief. And I was able to forensically process Matt's death with her on a monthly basis for quite a few months. And I found that an immensely helpful process to me to be able to dive into this whole new terrain of grief that I had never experienced before. And at the same time, I also saw the counsellor that my GP had recommended, a woman called Louise, who approached grief in quite a different way. She taught mindfulness. So I often sat with her and she would help me with exercises in what she referred to as cognitive diffusion, where when emotions felt overwhelming, impossible to bear, she taught me how to acknowledge them, accept them, and then in the acknowledgement and the accepting, almost sort of not let them go. The observation helped me sort of minimize them. I came to realize that those feelings were not me. They were something that were in me, and that, you know, no feeling is final, as that poem says. You know, it helped me release a lot of the stuff that just felt like it was stuck inside of me.
1: You had support. There was the love of your family, of friends, but nevertheless, you were the one having to walk through this terrain with your children. What were weekends like?
2: I hated weekends. In the week, it was magical thinking. You could almost pretend that Matt was away at work on a business trip. We could go about our routine and it felt that we were doing okay. It was painful, but Friday night came round and, you know, that's when everyone gathers as a family. Everyone has their plans, celebrations, parties. People talk about their holidays. I suddenly realised how much people talk about the future.

0: Friday nights came round for us and we would sit there and I had no plans and I didn't know what to do with the kids. And in fact, I was remembering with my sister just 2 days, we were doing okay. It was painful, but Friday night came round and, you know, that's when everyone gathers as a family. Everyone has their plans, celebrations, parties. People talk about their holidays. I suddenly realised how much people talk about the future. And Friday nights came round for us and we would sit there and I had no plans and I didn't know what to do with the kids. And in fact, I was remembering with my sister just 2 days ago how I would often just go and sit in the shopping centre with the kids and get a coffee and watch the world passing us by and think, what is this life?
1: Matt's publishing colleagues came to you and wanted to honour his legacy. How did that play out?
0: That was such a beautiful gesture from Hachette. I think we all felt that there was this terrible personal tragedy that had happened, but there was also a professional tragedy in that Matt had taken the reins of this company and he had such a huge vision for what he wanted to do to lift up Australian writers, to grow the Australian literary landscape. It was his passion. So to know that he was no longer in this world and able to do that, and to feel the grief of some of the authors that he had worked with so closely and who had become friends, and his colleagues as well, it felt like we all wanted to do something. I think it's a natural response to try to find something in a really terrible situation that you can cling to. So we all met up, we had a lunch together, there were a lot of tears shed, a lot of conversation trying to distill what Matt stood for, what his values were. And in the end, we came up with this prize called the Ritual Prize, which really is Matt's legacy now in the industry. And it's a prize to help discover and lift up a new Australian writer. And it's a really beautiful thing. It's been running for 12 years now.
1: You managed to make it through all of the firsts that follow a death, the first Christmas, first Father's Day, first wedding anniversary, first birthdays. You turned 40 and with the kids baked yourself a cake. And then one day, about 8 months after Matt's death, you wake up and realise something's different. What was it?
0: Yeah, it was such an extraordinary morning because it was so ordinary. I woke up, I got up, got the kids breakfast, had a shower. And it was only as I was standing in the shower that I realised something felt different. And I couldn't understand what it was. It took me a while of searching to try and understand why I felt different. And I suddenly realised it was the very first morning that I hadn't woken up with that terrible, sickening lurch of having to tell myself that Matt was dead and he wasn't lying beside me in the bed and this was a new world that we lived in. And it was an extraordinary moment to actually realise at that very point that that morning had been different. So I questioned at that point, I thought, oh, is this what they mean by acceptance? Because people talk widely of acceptance in grief. And I'd been desperately searching for stages to progress through, thinking that, you know, there was a way to progress through grief, that there might be an end point. And I've learned, obviously, that it's not as straightforward as that. But that morning was different and it really stood out to me.
1: You know, I think we often assume that grief just means sadness, but you've mentioned anger as one of the emotions that's there with grief. And you also write about lust, desire, and that there's a point where you start thinking about sex, wanting sex. Was that a surprise?
0: Totally. A massive surprise. I was 39 when my husband died, so a relatively young widow. And I had conversations with Wendy where I explored this strange feeling rising up in me, which was that Matt had died, but I hadn't. And I was desperately seeking things that helped me feel connected back to life. And I think it's very natural in that situation to want human touch and to feel something. As Wendy put it, who wouldn't want to feel something other than what you're feeling? So she took away a lot of the shame I was feeling about thinking about sex and intimacy. And it took me a long time, you know, eventually.

0: Eventually, I did start to explore that side of myself again, but it wasn't straightforward, and I, you know, it only reinforced really that what I was seeking fundamentally was intimacy with the man I loved.
1: Someone had suggested to you, you know, don't make any big decisions for 2 years. What did you come to decide as the 2 year mark came closer?
0: That was a weighty marker. There were times when I really wanted to just, you know, do something wild and crazy or change things massively. But I think it was solid advice. I didn't really change anything for me or the kids. One of the things the child psychologist had said to me was structure and routine is incredibly important for kids in grief. So I was clinging to that, and I did for those 2 years. But after those first 2 years passed, I began to feel that our house could not be our home anymore. A home is not four walls and floorboards and windows. It's the people that you love, that you spend your life with. And I knew that we needed to leave that place so that we didn't feel so haunted by Matt's presence. I was still waiting for his key in the door and the sound of him flinging his satchel onto the floor as he came through. I would walk around the streets of Balmain where we lived, still looking for him. You know, I'd see men with shaved heads and do a double take. So it felt to me that the only way forward was to sell the house, pack up, and try something new.
1: Packing up meant you had to go through all of Matt's things, all of the things that you'd put in that home together, and you had to decide whether or not to take Matt's ashes with you when you moved to England. What did you decide?
0: Yeah, it's strange, isn't it? They'd been sitting on a shelf in the wardrobe in the dark for 2 years, and that was okay. I hadn't attached too much weight to Matt's ashes, but I knew that, like a funeral, you eventually have to do something. You know, people expect it. There's a lot of expectation in grief. And so then it was, well, what do we do? Do I pack them up and take them back to England and have awkward customs conversations? Do I carry them with me? And it felt that we were at the right point to release them. And so that's what we did.
1: Was that important for your children, do you think? How did ritual and ceremony help them in their little minds and their little bodies understand?
0: We didn't have a religious framework to pin our grief to, which I kind of longed. I longed for something that would tell us what to do and when to do it. We were a bit, pardon the pun, but we were a bit at sea with how to navigate all of this. But I could see that finding moments to remember and celebrate Matt, to honour him, were important not just for me but for the kids. And so releasing the ashes was a possibility, a chance for us to do that together. And in the end, we decided on a harbourside park that we had enjoyed spending time in as a family. It was a precious place to us. We managed to find a very private place within that park, and we went down very early one morning. I was hoping for a beautiful sunrise, but of course it wasn't that romantic. It was a very grey, flat morning, unusual for Sydney. And we took the ashes down with a very small group of people, and we released them into the water. And we had some yellow gerberas with us, which the kids took off their stalks and floated like little boats out into the water. And it was a really quiet, understated, but beautiful moment, which really was perfect for the man that Matt was. And I didn't have the words, really. I didn't know what to say. I felt muddled and confused. But my son just suddenly piped up and said, "Can I say something, Mummy?" And I said, "Yes," thinking, oh my goodness, what's going to come out of his mouth? And it was perfect. He just said, "Daddy, be free." And of course, we all lost it. But it was just, I guess, how it was supposed to be.
1: My guest on Conversations today is the writer Hannah Ritchell. So England became home for you again.

0: Was there a comfort in being back in that, I guess, familiar landscape?
1: Yeah, so England is the place of my childhood. There's a softness to the landscape. I didn't move back to places that I knew. I moved to a place that my mum had moved to, which is very close to Bath in the southwest. So it felt like a fresh start. And I did find comfort in being in that familiar, old school landscape. But there was also a difficulty in that I didn't really know anyone in the new town where I washed up. And when you're still deep in grief, trying to build a new life, making those connections, finding friendships, learning when to drop the bombshell of your life and how people will react to that, it was, again, a new landscape to navigate. So I wish I could say it was like going home and everything was easy, but of course it's never that simple. And, you know, for the kids, it wasn't home. They'd been born in Australia. So for them, it was a whole new world as well.
0: And it wasn't the end of what you had to face as a family either. I mean, I think when we go through a real tragedy like you did, we can imagine, okay, that's my allotted portion of grief. But one terrible loss doesn't protect us from other losses. You lost your brother in 2021. Tell me about Will.
1: I did. So I moved back to be fundamentally closer to my brother and my mum. So I had a few really great years connecting with my mum and my brother. And then in 2019, my brother got this terminal cancer diagnosis, a really terrible cancer, which was neuroendocrine, which unfortunately is incredibly aggressive and incredibly tricky to diagnose. So often when you're diagnosed with it, it often comes at a very late stage. I think it was one of the things I've been terrified of is, you know, who will I lose next? Can I bear this? And so it was horrendous for our family. We felt like we'd all been through so much, but it, of course, was most horrendous for Will and his wife and his two little kids. And so, yeah, Will died in 2021. I was incredibly privileged to be at his bedside when he took his last breaths. I was with my mum and my sister-in-law. It was very hard, very sad. And what was so interesting to me actually was I was still terrified of getting it wrong with my sister-in-law. I was a widow myself, a few years ahead of her on the path. And it reminded me that grief is so incredibly slippery and hard. And we all struggle to connect with each other. It's so hard to find the words.
0: In terms of your own experience, Hannah, do you think we get better at grief or more accustomed at that, at surviving those feelings?
1: I think we do. I think in my experience with Matt, I have learned to carry the weight of the grief. It doesn't. I have days where I cry. I feel it very deeply. I feel it very deeply for the kids as they hit their milestones and they don't have their father with them. But I have learned to carry my grief. I feel altered by it. The weight of it shifts. But it's almost like I've developed the muscle now to carry it. Obviously, then my brother died and I had to learn to carry new and different grief. I think grief changes us. It opens us up. If we allow it to crack us open and move through us, it fundamentally connects us to humanity. I mean, the experience of being alive involves joy and wonder and love, but unfortunately it also involves suffering. And I think the more suffering we carry, the more empathic we can become to other people and their experiences. So I do see that it's not a silver lining. I mean, grief is not a gift, but it does remind you that life is the gift.
0: There's a wonderful line from the novelist Julian Barnes that you quote in the book, "It hurts as much as it was worth."
1: Yeah. I mean, that to me, when I read that line quite early on in my grief, it was a light bulb moment to understand that the weight of everything I was carrying, of course it was weighty, and of course I want to carry it because Matt was worth it. It wasn't that I was clinging to my grief. It wasn't that I was stuck. I just wanted to honour him. And so it was a focus shift almost in terms of understanding the weight of the pain was as much as he was worth.
0: You found sweetness in this new home in England as well. What's life like for you now, Anna?
1: So life has taken on a new shape. I met someone else, another man, interestingly also called Matt, which makes it tricky sometimes. But we met about 6 years after Matt died. I went on a date and I walked into a pub and I saw this man sitting there. And there was just this feeling of, hello. And we sat down and we had a lovely lunch. And I opened up and I told him everything that had happened. He told me some of his life story. We sat and we cried together. And I, to be honest, thought, well, that's probably the last I'll see of him again. But he didn't run away. He met me in that messy, broken place. And since then, we've married. We have this really beautiful blended family, 5 kids between us. They all get on like a house on fire. And our house sometimes fills up with chaos and shoes scattered everywhere and movie nights. And it's brought a lot of joy back into our lives. And we feel incredibly lucky to have these great people now as family.
0: I'm so happy to hear that this twist has happened in this journey, but it's also, there can be this idea that from outsiders, we want to solve your grief. Mm. And if you just get, you know, a new relationship, that'll resolve this and we can kind of put a bow on it.
1: I was so conscious of that. I felt incredibly self-conscious the whole way through my grief journey, I think, but never more so than when I found a new relationship. There's this sort of worry that people will think, oh, she's fixed. You know, everybody wants the happy ending. I write fiction. I understand beginnings, middles, and endings. And in fact, my book, I agonized over the ending. And I didn't want to ever suggest that there is an end to the pain that we carry, that the grief or the love never ends. You know, I carry Matt with me. And he is with me every day. I talk to him. You know, I often ask his advice. I can still picture, I can hear his voice. I know his values that he lived by. And he's a guide, really. He's not with me, but he still acts as a guide and a presence and a deep and lasting love. And yes, I was terrified that people would think, oh, great, she's moved on, she's fixed. But it just doesn't work like that.
0: Reading your book, it feels more like, rather than someone replacing someone, your heart just keeps expanding to take in more.
1: It feels like when you have a child and you love your baby and you gaze down at them and think, I could never love another person, another baby as much as I love this one. And then you get pregnant again and there's that fear, can I do this? And actually, in motherhood, I learned that my heart can expand to hold it. And I think I've learned that in grief as well. My heart has expanded to hold the whole mess of being alive. You know, there's a beautiful line of poetry by Mark Nepo, which is, everything is beautiful and I am so sad. This is how the heart makes a duet of wonder and grief. And that's what I think my heart is doing. It's finding the wonder in joy and grief and expanding to hold it all.
0: Can you tell me what you wore to your wedding in terms of that duet of wonder and grief?
1: Well, I wore a very beautiful white dress, which was by an Australian designer, funnily enough. But I also wore a very tatty pair of blue stripy socks that belonged to Matt, and they were my something blue. It felt important to me to carry him with me into this new life that I'm now living.
0: You've just marked the 12th anniversary of Matt's death. What's that day like for you now?
1: It's a lot softer. we never really chose to mark the day. I would do it privately, but it felt an odd thing to acknowledge with the kids, a day of such pain and violence and sorrow and shock. So we always chose to celebrate Matt's birthday, which we still do. The anniversary this year, it passed very gently. I had beautiful messages from people who were remembering Matt and thinking of us, you know, really generous, empathic outreaches. I did my own sort of private acknowledgement to Matt, but it just doesn't feel that it needs to be sort of given the weight of that day. I kind of hope that the kids don't have the acknowledgement of that date. I would much rather they remembered Matt's birthday.
0: It's clear how the words of other writers have helped you find your way through this. Is that what you hope your book will do for people who might suddenly find themselves in a situation like you did?
1: Yeah, I never intended to write a memoir. I mean, I'm a writer, but fiction was my bag. It was only a few years after I'd been processing Matt's death, and I looked back at a lot of the words I'd written, and I saw the sense of comfort and solidarity I'd found in so many other writers' words, not just memoirs, but poetry and the kids' books. They were so life-affirming and illuminating. And I realized that maybe it could be an act of generosity to also share my experience, because I think so many of our relationships these days, they're surface level. We have access to so many people through the online space. And that's a beautiful thing, but it doesn't always mean a deep connection. And I was craving deep conversation, deep connection with people in my grief, which I think is where memoir comes in, because it gives you a deep dive into someone's heart, someone's experience. And I think language, I've discovered even more so through all my reading after Matt died, is something that connects us. It's so important. There's so many things that divide us, but to find the commonalities in our experience as human beings, and of course death is probably one of the biggest common denominators. We're all going to die. We might all experience loss and sadness. I think it's important that we have these conversations, that we share our experiences, and we get a lot better at talking about it.
0: Hannah, I so appreciate you being my guest today on Conversations. Thank you.
1: Thank you, Sarah.
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0: Hannah Richel was my guest on Conversations today. Hannah's memoir is called An Ocean and a Day. This conversation was recorded on the lands of the Turrbal and Yagara peoples. Our executive producer is Nicola Harrison. I'm Sarah Kanowski. Thanks for listening.

0: A line of inquiry. We'll be looking at the scene once it's been examined. We'll do an investigative search. You know, we'll take advice from the site fire service, who will have the lead on with the QPS in relation to any calls of the fire.
1: The US military's launched a fresh wave of strikes targeting Iran after a deadly escalation of drone and missile exchanges across the Middle East. Tanmaya Navada reports.
2: President Donald Trump says the US has hit Iran very hard again as the two countries trade fire for what's now the ninth consecutive night. Earlier, US Central Command announced the death of a third American service member in 2 days, killed while attending to unexploded ordnance shot down in northern Iraq. Bahrain, Jordan and Kuwait say they've again activated their air defences and responded to incoming Iranian drones and missiles. The US Embassy in Bahrain says it's concerned that Iran may seek to target unspecified locations in the capital, urging Americans in the country to remain vigilant.
1: Dreamworld is locked in for a multi-million dollar facelift after the Queensland government gave the go-ahead for a massive expansion blueprint. The Gold Coast theme park master plan includes a new eco-tourism precinct alongside luxury hotels and residential accommodation towers. Concerns had been raised over gridlocked roads and the clearing of native koala bushland. Deputy Premier Jared Blay says he's confident any traffic issues can be resolved.
3: Look, there's certain conditions on the development application that I've approved, and that's all manageable, and we went through that process in the 8 months of deliberation, and so we're confident that with the traffic and the upgrades and so forth that it'll be fine.
1: Prominent media and political figures have converged on Port Melbourne to farewell legendary broadcaster and former Senator Derryn Hinch. Alexandra Alvaro reports.
4: Derryn Hinch's coffin is in position for the midday service, draped in the Australian flag and adorned with red roses. Among the guests and dignitaries, journalist Ray Martin, who will deliver a tribute, and longtime friend Rhonda Birchmore, who will perform They Can't Take That Away From Me. Words of remembrance will be delivered by Hinch's brother Desmond, and the MC is radio broadcaster Darren James, a friend of Hinch. Derryn Hinch died in his sleep on July 10. He was 82.
1: Queensland is poised to use a captain's pick to rescue axed sports for the 2032 Brisbane Games. The International Olympic Committee is expected to lock in the complete schedule later this year, but special rules allow host cities to choose extra events to help boost domestic ticketing appeal. Olympics Minister Tim Mander says he's ready to fight for local favourites.
5: Our discussions with the IOC is that they will fully respect the information that we've been using to decide the sports. And so it could be a situation, speculating, where a sport might be eliminated for the future, but not for our games.
1: To finance on the markets, the ASX 200 is up just 2 points to 8,799. The Australian dollar's worth 69.86 US cents. Queensland's weather, scattered showers today for eastern districts, south of about Bowen and north of Ingham, mostly fine elsewhere. Brisbane's heading for a top of 23. Isolated showers tomorrow for eastern regions, Brisbane 15 to 23. This is ABC News.
6: Afternoon. I hope you're well. Welcome to The World Today. I'm Andy Park, coming to you from Gadigal Land in Sydney. This Monday, Forever Young are Australians putting themselves at heightened risk of cancer using unapproved peptides to chase the fountain of youth. And Viva España, Spain crowned World Cup champions, downing Argentina 1-0 in a dramatic final.
7: I feel very good. I'm very happy. I'm very proud of my team also. I was in a state of a heart attack, probably.
6: Former Attorney General Mark Dreyfus KC has told the Royal Commission on Anti-Semitism and Social Cohesion that he's become the target of harassment and abuse in the past 2 years because he is a Jewish Member of Parliament. This week, the Royal Commission turns its attention to security concerns in Australia's Jewish community, particularly in the wake of the Bondi terror attack. Bridget Fitzgerald's been following the hearings in Melbourne and joins me now. Bridget, what did the Commission hear from Mark Dreyfus this morning?
8: Andy, the Labor MP and former Attorney General was speaking about his experiences as a Cabinet Minister and also as a Member of Parliament, and a recognisably

0: proudly Jewish MP. He spoke about his own personal experiences as well that he's had with anti-Semitism. So he recalled an incident in April 2024 when he was preparing to march in a violence against women rally in central Melbourne. He was standing out on the street in front of the State Library when he was approached by a man on the street.
1: Perhaps this is a habit of being a member of the Federal Parliament. I said good morning to him as he approached. And he responded with, you are a genocidal Zionist. You should be ashamed of yourself. Now, I mentioned that in the submission because it was so shocking and so striking to me that this should occur. By that time, I'd been a member of the Federal Parliament for some 17 years. I had never experienced that form of abuse. I have never... Up until 2024, I can say perhaps late 2023, early 2024, no one had ever hurled abuse at me because I am Jewish.
0: That's Labor MP Mark Dreyfus. And Andy, the former Attorney General spoke about how the community came together in response to the October 7 attacks in 2023. He remembers that as a time of resolve against hatred and violence, which is why he says the deterioration in social cohesion in the past couple of years and the rise in anti-Semitism has been all the more shocking to him personally. He spoke about some of the changes that the government has made, including under him as Attorney General, in attempting to tackle the issue. That includes amending the Commonwealth Criminal Code to include an offence of incitement to violence. He says that the Royal Commission should also consider some other things, such as ways to empower the public to remove abusive social media posts, try and restrict protests as well outside places like schools and synagogues. And when it comes to the broader issue of anti-Semitism in society, Mark Dreyfus says there is a clear line between legitimate criticism of Israel and anti-Semitism.
1: The line, if we can call it that, is crossed when criticism is directed at Jewish Australians simply because they are Jews, or equally bad, when Jewish Australians are held responsible for the actions of the government of Israel. That is crossing the line, and we've seen it over and over again, where people who are troubled by or concerned about events in Gaza or concerned about events in the Middle East think that somehow their righteous concern entitles them to attack a Jewish Australian as somehow as the representative of the government of Israel.
2: That's Labor MP and former Attorney General Mark Dreyfus giving evidence at the Royal Commission this morning. And Bridget, who else is giving evidence today?
0: Andy, the focus for this entire block, which extends this week and to early next week, is security for the Jewish community. So we have, of course, heard throughout the Royal Commission different issues relating to security and safety, but this will be quite specific on some of the practical elements. So we heard from the counsel assisting the commission this morning, Richard Lancaster, that the Jewish community groups around the country are facing a substantial and ongoing threat, that anti-Semitism and what he describes as a sad and illogical hatred of Jewish people is something that virtually all extremist groups, violent extremist groups, have in common. So he says the consequences of that are things like the need to increase contact and coordination with police, synagogues having to spend money on a guard instead of funding perhaps a community event. There are other organisations that have cancelled things like barbecues and other social events due to safety concerns. Of course, we have in our minds the Bondi terror attacks as well as a context for some of the reaction to this issue. Today and this week, the Royal Commission will hear from a number of witnesses, many of whom will testify anonymously under pseudonyms about their own safety and security concerns, as well as representatives from some Jewish community groups.
2: Bridget Fitzgerald there. Well, look, sure, everyone wants to look younger, but the lengths some are going to borders on the illegal. Tonight's Four Corners delves into the booming longevity industry, which exploits significant gaps in health regulation and exposes consumers to risk. Reporter Rachel Carbonell joins me for more now. Rachel, you were able to get prescriptions for unapproved peptides. Tell me, what are they and how were you able to get them?
3: So peptides are short chains of amino acids, which are protein building blocks, which act as signalling agents in the body. And there are ones that are approved that people would be familiar with, like GLP-1s such as Ozempic or even insulin. But these are unapproved peptides, which are promoted for all sorts of things from muscle repair to kind of making your skin look beautiful. And there's a real dearth of clinical human trial data in those unapproved ones that have become so popular recently. So we don't really know whether or not they work the way they say they do, and we certainly don't really know what the risks are. The Therapeutic Goods Administration is very concerned about people buying them off the black market online. They're awash on social media at the moment with people promoting them and providing links to sellers. But they're in limited circumstances, you can actually get them prescribed via a doctor. There are some wellness clinics and things that have cropped up where you can go and chat to them, and doctors are allowed to prescribe unapproved therapeutic products in limited circumstances where they kind of tick a whole bunch of regulatory and kind of clinical standard boxes. And that's what's happened with me. I had a telehealth appointment with a Queensland clinic, and I essentially described being what I am, which is a 51-year-old woman. I'm feeling pretty tired. I have some insomnia. I'm perimenopausal. Don't get as much bang for my buck out of going to the gym anymore. And I've got a lingering hamstring injury. And I talked through all of those things with the doctor. She made it very clear to me that I should have tried all of the approved kind of therapies on the market, that it should be a last resort. But nonetheless, and she also explained to me that there were known and unknown risks with these peptides, but I ended up with a prescription for a stack, as they say, of four different peptides.
2: When you say health risks, they can be potentially quite alarming. What are the health risks to peptides, unapproved peptides, that is?
3: Well, there's a couple of different categories of risk. If you're buying them from the black market, like a lot of people do, which is where most people, I think, are probably getting peptides who are sort of experimenting using peptides, you've got the double risk. You've got the risk of the peptide itself, but you've also got the risk that it's come from a black market lab, so there could be contaminants in it. With prescribed peptides, presumably, you are largely eliminating that risk because they're being compounded in an Australian pharmacy. But essentially, the risks are, they're fairly unknown, but a lot of these peptides promote growth hormone pathways. And Four Corners showed my prescription to endocrinologist Catherine Samaras, and she was deeply concerned about the potential risks associated with those that I'd been prescribed.
4: Some of the peptides being prescribed mediate the growth hormone path. It'll have the muscle boosting, muscle building effects, but it will promote fluid retention, it will promote osteoarthritis, inflammation, deranged glucose metabolism, and increased diabetes risk if she's a susceptible person. And the big question for me is cancer. We know that they act on cancer pathways.
2: That's endocrinologist Catherine Samaras, part of tonight's Four Corners. What does this say about the Australian medical system, do you think, Rachel? Because I think a lot of people would be pretty alarmed by what you found.
3: Look, it's a really complicated regulatory system out there. Essentially, you've got the Therapeutic Goods Administration, which regulates like medicines and drugs and supplements and devices. And then you've got ARPRA, which is the Health Practitioners Regulation Organisation, which is looking over whether or not doctors are doing the right thing in this space. The TGA is certainly promoting a lot of work that it's doing trying to stop these black market peptides coming across the border. But the situation in which doctors can prescribe unapproved therapeutics is there for sort of fairly limited circumstances when you've kind of run out of other options, I suppose. And ARPRA certainly told Four Corners that it considers that most practitioners are probably doing the right thing, but it is concerned that some practitioners may be exploiting health trends in order to put profits ahead of patients. But that would sort of rely on them being discovered by the regulator or referred to the regulator. So there's complicated regulations that crisscross here, and a real question about whether or not there are gaps when it comes to public health safety in relation to unapproved products like peptides.
2: That's Rachel Carbonell there, and you can watch the full Four Corners report at 8:30 p.m. tonight on ABC TV or anytime on iView. I'm Andy Park. 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Just search for The World Today. Well, Spain has notched up an historic win in the Football World Cup, becoming the first to hold the trophy in both the men's and women's competitions.
5: Ferran Torres away! Spain are the champions! Spain have seized their second star! The kings of Europe have conquered the world! And who would dispute that they are worthy?
2: That was the winning moment on SBS broadcast this morning. Well, after dominating play for much of the game, Spain finally clinched the win with a goal in extra time, dashing the hopes of Argentinian fans who saw their World Cup hopes ripped away, but delighting legions of Spaniards watching on from Madrid. For more, here's Nick Grimm.
6: In spite of all their prayers, it was the moment that Spain's fans had feared might never come.
5: Pedro Porro, Williams, and thundered in for Spain!
6: And as the SBS coverage showed, when substitute Ferran Torres used his left foot to send the ball into the back of the net in the 106th minute of play, they went wild.
5: Long, long lost! Spain's magic moment!
6: Fans who watched on from the country's capital, Madrid, exultant. This man says, there's nothing like it. Excitement from minute one to the 120th minute.
7: Magnificent.

0: So exciting, this fan agrees. We thoroughly deserved it. And from another, yes, it was tight. Argentina made things very difficult, but we knew Spain was superior.
1: What a moment for these players. It's not over yet. It's certainly not over yet. But the mountain to climb now for Argentina.
0: For the defending champions, though, there's little to ease the pain. As former Socceroo and Stan football analyst Craig Foster points out, Argentina was never really in the game against Spain, who'd done everything to earn their 1-0 victory when it finally came.
2: Unbelievably dominant performance, the most dominant final we've seen from any team in living memory, actually. It was absolutely outstanding, but of course it took them so long to get that winner, and in the end, thoroughly deserved. And the defence for Spain is the best in this tournament. It's the best in the world. They only conceded one goal through eight games. And the reason is not defending in the classical sense that we would think of it in other sports. They defend with the ball. That is, they have the ball too much. You can't attack when they have the ball. So they have a lot of possession, and they also are really aggressive and quite courageous in a football sense in the way that they defend. They try and win the ball back very, very quickly, very high up the field.
0: Argentina found themselves unable to break through Spain's defence, dooming them to become the first team in the history of the World Cup final to go without a shot on target in regular 90-minute time.
3: And Messi now must conjure something.
0: The result breaking hearts too for admirers of the career of Argentina's champion player, Lionel Messi, with this widely expected to be his final World Cup appearance.
2: You know, this tournament was difficult for him. He's 39 years old, and we were talking in recent days about fatigue. Mm. I mean, what he did in the semi-final against England was unbelievable in the last 40 minutes. He carried Argentina back into the game and ultimately won it for them with two assists. He just couldn't back up, I don't think. Three days only between all of the knockout stage. And in the end, that quality of football from a brilliant, brilliant Spanish team was too much even for the great Lionel Messi to carry his team back.
4: That's former Socceroo and Stan football analyst Craig Foster, ending that report by Nick Grimm. Well, with the World Cup now ended, what are those outstanding and lasting memories from this competition? The ABC's sports editor, Amanda Shalala, was there throughout this tournament. Amanda, as football fans bask in that World Cup afterglow, how is this one being received? There was a fair amount of controversy in the lead-up, wasn't there?
5: Andy, I think overall we will reflect on this tournament as a success, the biggest ever men's World Cup with 48 teams, the first time being staged across three countries, the USA, Canada and Mexico. In the end, it was the football that did the talking, and that's what everybody was hoping for. After all the build-up, yes, you're going to have to focus on all these peripheral stories, on the controversies, on the political elements, but when you're getting world-class football played on the pitch, that is what is going to speak the loudest. So I think upon reflection, with everything that went on, overall, I would say it was a success. Well done to everyone involved for making it happen, but particularly the players for turning up, for putting on some fantastic games, great entertainment, and congratulations to Spain. Ultimately, very, very well-deserved winners of this title.
4: Let's go through some of those highlights. There was Cabo Verde's unexpected success. There was the Norwegian rowing. There was Trump's red card intervention. So many memorable moments. What stood out for you?
5: Andy, on a personal note, I think it was being in Dallas and seeing Lionel Messi break the record for the tournament's all-time leading goal scorer when he overtook Miroslav Klose, scoring two goals against Austria. Kylian Mbappe now holds that record. He ended up overtaking it in the third-place playoff. But to see, I think it's fair to say, the greatest ever men's player in history break that record the way that he took in the moment, even for someone like him who has done everything in the game, he was still overwhelmed with emotion. That was really special, as was Argentina's whole journey throughout this tournament. But I love an underdog story, don't we all? And so Cabo Verde, not only taking it to the eventual world champion Spain, holding Spain to a scoreless draw in the opening match, but going through to the knockout stage, almost getting the job done over Argentina and creating a new worldwide hero in the 40-year-old goalkeeper, Vozinha. I think that's got to be one of the other real standouts of this tournament, as well as the way the fans came together and the way that America embraced all the different diaspora communities. I think we have to celebrate that. It's been a tricky time in the US with a

0: lot of this rhetoric around anti-immigration, and yet it is a thriving multicultural country. And they stood up and they celebrated that throughout this tournament. I've been to so many different cities, and everywhere there were locals who said, you know what, I'm really proud to be Mexican or Spanish or from the Netherlands or Japanese or whatever heritage it may be. They could really embrace it and celebrate it and connect with others as well who might be from different backgrounds. So many different highlights. But the biggest controversy, far and away, was that Donald Trump phone call to FIFA to get Fuller and Balogun reinstated to play after his red card. I could keep going on. I should probably stop there. You asked for a few. I'll leave it at that. But it's been extraordinary. Let's just say that.
1: This tournament was the first with 48 teams. Now, there's been early discussion about a further expansion. What are the chances of that this World Cup might extend to teams and countries that haven't been involved in the past?
0: I think this has been floated for a little while, or at least before the tournament kicked off, and it's been gathering a little bit of momentum as we've been going throughout. There are some power brokers who are dead against it, but there are others who like the idea of, yes, let's invite more of the world. The cynical take would be, well, yes, that would mean more money. It would mean more TV rights deals that you could do because you would have more games. There was so much cynicism about this tournament going to 48 teams, but I think it has been a success in that respect, and I'm sure it will at least stay at that. I think it might be a bit premature to immediately then jump to 64 for the next one, but it's likely it would end up happening in the future, Andy, from everything we know of FIFA and their various machinations. Whatever their justifications may be, they will say it's about being more inclusive and inviting more of the world to this tournament. But of course, the money element is going to be huge and a huge part of that as well. So I think it will be inevitable, but I'm not sure if we'll see it in 4 years' time.
1: Well, congratulations to you as well, Amanda, covering the World Cup so beautifully. A big rest for you. Thanks so much for joining me.
0: Thanks, Andy.
1: That's the ABC Sports Editor, Amanda Shalala. The United States has announced the death of another service member while continuing to carry out another series of attacks on Iran. The conflict in the Middle East is now at risk of widening to include Israel, with Iran firing missiles into neighbouring Jordan. Iran and the US have edged closer to all-out war, with their interim peace deal crumbling and shipping on the Strait of Hormuz largely at a standstill. Here's Diana Damjanovic.
2: Warnings ring out over Jordan as the fighting between Iran and the US continues to envelop the Middle East. The death of another US military officer overnight, the latest spark on an increasingly growing conflict. Overnight, Iranian media reported strikes on a nuclear power plant in the country's southwest and on Keshem Island in the Strait of Hormuz. Iranian authorities vowed to escalate should the military pain continue. This senior to Iran's supreme leader, Mojtaba Khamenei, promised a return to all-out war.
3: If the US attacks continue for another 2 or 3 days, we'll enter a phase of full-scale offensive and destructive attacks. What does that mean? It means that Iran will no longer limit itself to mere retaliation, and no political border will be safe from Iran's offensive powers.
2: US Central Command has confirmed its found remains in the search for a third missing American soldier in Jordan, and another soldier has been killed in northern Iraq, bringing the total number of deaths in this conflict to 17. It's believed the soldier died while disposing of a downed Iranian drone. Fresh from his appearance at the World Cup final in New Jersey, the US president addressed the latest casualty.
4: Well, we feel very badly, but, you know, those great people, those great patriots are out there fighting that Iran cannot have a nuclear weapon. Iran has been very, very badly damaged. They've lost everything almost militarily. They've got very little left. They've got some missiles. They've got some drones. They've got some manufacturing ability, not much. We control the strait. They don't control anything. So we'll see what happens, but we hit them very hard again tonight, and we did that in honor of the probably three as opposed to two, great patriots.
2: The U.S. and Iran continue to attack civilian and military targets. Retired Vice Admiral John Fozzie Miller says Iran's military capabilities are limited.
5: They're going to continue to do that as long as they can, but every time that they do reach out with these intermediate ballistic missiles. They have fewer of them to use, and we have an idea of where those missiles are located and where the launchers are. And so we have an opportunity to respond to that as well. So I think we'll continue to see some of this for a period of time until the regime understands it can't win.
2: The conflict also continues to draw in regional neighbours, with Kuwait reporting strikes on an electricity and water plant and Jordan intercepting a number of Iranian missiles. Iran's National Water Company is reporting that some 10,000 people across 20 villages are without water after the US earlier targeted a desalination plant on the Iranian coast. But Admiral Miller is denying the US has hit the desalination plant.
5: The U.S. is very careful to follow the law of armed conflict. Every strike that is planned, there's a significant effort to ensure that there are a minimum, if to none, civilian casualties. We try very hard to make sure that we avoid civilian casualties in every respect. A desalination plant does not have a military value to it, and so it wouldn't be a target. So I'm very skeptical about this report.
2: The recent attacks on Jordan triggered Israel's air defences, the escalation continuing to raise regional tensions, with new fears Israel might be drawn in.
1: Diana Damjanovic reporting there. And finally today, a state funeral is underway in Victoria for journalist and former Senator Derryn Hinch. Described as a relentless fighter and voice for those who didn't have one, he was jailed for contempt of court, renowned for law-breaking crusades to expose sex offenders. He was born in New Zealand and began his long career at the Taranaki Herald in 1960 at the age of 15. He died at the age of 82 earlier this month. And that's all from the World Today team this Monday. Thanks for your company. I hope you can join me at the same time tomorrow. I'm Andy Park. Have a great afternoon.

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2: Hello, it is so good to be back with you. Big thank you to Zach Mander who kept you company while I was away for a little bit, holidaying at home last week after a stint filling in for Craig and Loretta on the 612 ABC Brisbane breakfast show. I'm glad they're back. They can have that 3 o'clock alarm. It's wonderful to be back with you in the afternoon where I belong. Thanks for joining the party, the Savo. Hope you're well. Look, ahead, you're going to hear about smoking. Smoking, yes, my husband has started smoking, not the cigarette variety. His preference is pulled pork, and it's stinking out the house. The results are hit and miss. He tried to reconstitute one that got a little overcooked in the microwave the other night. So look, I'm just wondering, does your significant other have a significant interest in something that materially affects you and not in a good way always? Have they got a hobby that you feel you have to support? You have to support them, don't you? But you secretly you wish they would just stop doing that thing. And by the way, if you are married to or living with someone who smokes meat, how on earth do you stop the house from smelling like burnt flesh and hickory chips? If you've got a hot tip for me on that front, I'd love to hear from you. 1300 222 612 is the phone number. That's 1300 222 612. Also this afternoon, a major update on the International Dementia Prevention Guidelines. How will this affect the way you live your life in Southeast Queensland? And the submissions are in. The shortlist has been finalised. This afternoon you're going to hear where the worst bus stops in Greater Brisbane really are, whether your suburb is in line for an upgrade. Welcome to your afternoon. I got so much marvellous music to play for you as well. We'll start with this, shall we? JPY, Love Is In The Air, 612 ABC Brisbane. Love.

Young Love is in the air on 612 ABC Brisbane, 91.7 ABC Gold Coast. Kat Venny with you. And it's great to be back with you. 25 minutes to one. Last week I was holidaying at home, driving around a lot, doing school mum stuff and just enjoying life in southeast Queensland. And what's not to enjoy? I took myself up to Caloundra. My sister was visiting, had a lovely time cycling along that brilliant coastal bikeway. I don't know if you've been up to Caloundra lately. If you like a ride, I highly recommend that coastal bikeway. It's magnificent, magnificent. But it really, driving back from the sunny coast to Brizzy, you really get a sense of just how the city is growing. There's really not much bush left between Brizzy and the Sunshine Coast, or should I say Moreton Bay and what would be the Sunshine Coast Council area. So many people moving to this part of the world, and it's really starting to shape our backyard, isn't it? I was reading about an initiative in the Moreton Bay region, and you'll hear a little bit more about it in a moment, but just to give you a sense of their population growth, they're expecting 70,000 more people, 70,000 more people to come to some of the property development areas around the Moreton Bay region over the next few years. And in the interests of security, the council's partnering with private developers to set up CCTV infrastructure in these new housing estates. So helping to build the homes, but also helping to provide CCTV cameras to keep an eye on the homes. And it's not just this kind of CCTV work that council is doing. They're also working with the police.

0: Police, to try and crack down on car thieves, they've introduced a new kind of surveillance that actually sends an alert straight to the police should a number plate associated with a stolen or wanted vehicle is detected. It's very interesting. Steve Austin was talking a little bit about this morning with the mayor of Moreton Bay, Peter Flannery, today. If you were listening to 612 ABC Brisbane, you will have heard the interview, but if you missed it, I'll give you an update in a moment. And keen to discuss with you your thoughts and your feelings about the spread, not only of our population, but the spread of surveillance across southeast Queensland. Don't forget, you can get in touch anytime, 1300 222 612. That's the phone number, 1300 222 612. You can text as well on 0467 922 612.
1: Do you know the next Australian of the Year? 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
0: It's 20 minutes to one, and I'd like to welcome you to the Hot Plate panel. This is where you're joined by cooks, comedians, for a discussion about some of the hot topics of the day. We've got a couple of hotties. Can I say that? Staff Davidson, you work in commercial radio. You're up to speed with broadcast regulation.
3: You can say that to me. I don't mind.
0: Describe you as a hottie.
3: Yes, of course I don't know
4: how many 50-plus women are going to get described as a hottie, so I'll take it
0: any day.
4: Let's go!
0: Fantastic. Joining you this afternoon, baker, recipe developer Lulu Purnell from iHeart Brownies and radio host and comedian Staff Davidson. I need to talk with you guys about explosive diarrhea.
3: Okay.
0: Shortly. I'm just going to flag that now.
4: Nice, thank you.
0: Because I realise that it is, 20 to 1 and you might still be getting your lunch if you're listening along. But we will shortly be discussing, you heard me, explosive diarrhea.
4: The best kind.
0: Now that I've...
3: Is there another kind?
0: To be honest, until I read this story drop in on the newswire, I always thought that that was just a made-up form of diarrhoea that you kind of offered when you were pulling a sickie and you just didn't want any further questions. Mm. But no, apparently that is somewhat of a...
3: It's a real thing.
0: It's a technical term. Okay, before we get there, can I draw your attention to something that caught my ear this morning when I was listening to Steve Austin on 612 ABC Brisbane interview the mayor of Moreton Bay, Peter Flannery, about a new CCTV system that sends real-time alerts to the Queensland Police Service. Listen to this.
5: CCTV cameras we have throughout our city, particularly looking at public spaces, public sports facilities, but also put them in our streets and street corners where there happens to be issues or incidents that the community have reported to us. And it's also that it helps assist police, which our cameras have license plate recognition system in them. And that picks up vehicles of interest that the police load into our system on a daily basis of vehicles they may be looking for, or as an incident occurs, they can put that into our system. And if any of those cameras pick up that license plate, it sends a email straight away to police command and to Polair if they're in the air as well. So it's a very efficient system of trying to deter crime and catch criminals.
0: That was the City of Moreton Bay Mayor Peter Flannery with Steve Austin on 612 ABC Brisbane this morning. Stav, Lulu, do you just assume that when you step foot outside your door now you're being filmed?
3: Yes.
0: Are you okay with that?
4: No, but I have some real feelings about this story.
0: Yeah, go on.
4: Because I absolutely do not think that this is about catching people who are stealing cars like the article says. And if I was living in the Moreton Bay region and this was my council, I would be writing some kind of complaint letter or getting a petition together, because I think this is about catching people who maybe have fines and shouldn't be driving, or who have been pulled over and have a drink driving offence and shouldn't be driving. And not that these people should not be caught for what they're doing, but I actually do not think that this is a great waste, a great use of taxpayers' money. And I think if you've got all these reports, 200 a week, going to police and they've got to sift through those reports and then they're giving reports to Polair, is that a really good use of taxpayers' or rates money when it's going to catch someone who maybe has stolen a car? I don't think so. I think there's a lot more.
0: Do you think it would serve as a deterrent, though? I mean, if people knew that if they were doing the wrong thing, whatever that might be, in regards to driving a vehicle or driving a stolen vehicle in the Moreton Bay Regional Council area, and they're probably going to be snapped and sent off to the police for investigation. Would that act as a deterrent, Lulu, though?
4: I think it does act as a deterrent, yeah. But at the same time, what's the price?

0: price? At what price? You know, and what is a better use of that money?
1: Okay, Sav Davidson, what do you reckon?
2: I used to walk around South Bank of a morning before the show with my co-host Abby. We'd take a walk, and we were walking across, and we could see the camera in the lamppost, and we stopped under it, and we said, I wonder if they can hear us. And then someone, the voice of God, came through and said, yes, we can hear you.
0: Really?
2: Have a good show today, guys. And you're like, whoa.
0: Yeah.
2: Whoa.
0: So you could have been having a private conversation.
2: Yes,
0: and,
2: yes.
0: And someone is listening, and you don't even know they're listening.
2: Yeah. Yeah, so I just assume that I'm in being filmed at all times. Okay. Every time I step outside my door, must be.
1: Have you improved your behaviour as a result, Steph?
2: My behaviour did not need to be improved.
1: But this is the thing, right? Because the idea is, I mean, it tends to go like this. It goes, well, if you've got nothing to hide, yeah, then you shouldn't worry about being watched.
2: Mm-hmm.
1: People who are worried about civil rights might say, well, listen, it's an encroachment on my sense of privacy. And then the response is, what sense of privacy? What right to privacy? We don't have that sort of right to privacy in Australia in the same way as you might think we do based on the films from America that you watch, where they have a very different, you know, they have a Bill of Rights and a whole other legal system. So time and time again, when authorities roll out these surveillance networks, they say it is to make you safer.
2: Yeah.
1: So bottom line, do you feel safer, Stav Davidson, now that you know that there are pretty well cameras everywhere?
2: Not really, because of the time lag. You know, all it does is help convict the people. It doesn't stop what they're doing to you at the time. Do you know what I mean? Like, they've still got to get down there and save you.
0: I don't think these sorts of cameras are the things that police are looking to help citizens with. Say if you get your car stolen, I really don't think that they're paying much heed to helping you do that. And I'll tell you an experience I had recently. I was parked in West End, went to see a show. It was really early at night, maybe 7, and I left there at 9. During that time, my car was parked under one of the main cameras right at the crossroads of West End. And the whole roof of my car had been jumped on and smashed.
2: Wow.
0: And there were 3 council security cameras, community safety cameras, looking over that area. And was there one bit of footage that the police were able to give to me? Nothing. No. Nothing.
1: Not one. Okay. Well, I'd like to hear what your experience, what your thoughts are. If you're with us on 612 ABC Brisbane, 91.7 ABC Gold Coast this afternoon, I'm Kat Vinnie with Stav and Lulu, and I want to know whether you feel safer. Do you feel safer in southeast Queensland in this era of surveillance that we're living in? We've heard about the Moreton Bay Regional Council's upgrade to its CCTV network. It's not the only council that operates a pretty comprehensive surveillance system in southeast Queensland. Gold Coast, Brisbane, Redlands, I mean, they all do. You see the cameras everywhere. People have their own private cameras. Doorbells now have cameras. Every parked car, chances are, one in, what, 3, 4, 5 might have a dash cam camera that could be recording continuously.
2: Yeah.
1: Do you feel safer thanks to all this surveillance? 1300 222 612 is my phone number. You can text as well on 0467 922 612. Speaking of safety, guys.
2: Yeah.
0: we're going to go there, aren't we?
2: Yeah, we are.
1: We're going to go there. I must confess, usually I have a salad at work for lunch, and I will just take the veggies and chop them up and pop them in a bowl and away we go, no problem. One of the veggies I like to use for my salad is an iceberg lettuce. Now, I'll peel off the outside leaves because they're
0: so crispy.
1: They're yucky.
0: Yeah.
1: Revealing what I believe to be the, you know, chaste, untouched leaf flesh below. And then I'll just hack at it, right? No washing, really. There's no washing of this iceberg lettuce. Cue story from the United States.
2: Yeah.
1: A sample of iceberg lettuce from food supplier Taylor Farms, who supply fast food chain Taco Bell's, tested positive for the parasite that's caused an explosive diarrhea outbreak affecting thousands of people in the United States. They did a voluntary recall, but according to the Food and Drug Administration, the contaminated sample doesn't come from a current recall area, so it could be much more widespread. Dare I ask whether you've ever had a case of explosive diarrhea, and or do you wash all your veggies, Stav?
2: I do not. I do not. I maybe a potato. if it's still, you know, got the dirt
0: brown,
2: on it.
0: Yeah, if it's dirty.
2: But no, I don't. And I know there's other things like the chemicals they spray them with. You should wash them off too. Mm. But no, I don't. But if it and I've read into it, it's ripping through America
1: it's
2: at the moment.
1: Really bad.
2: Yeah. If we could hope that Trump gets it, can empty him out of it.
0: I was just about to say that.
2: Yeah.

0: because he's full of it anyway.
1: He is.
0: He could use a little bit of a drain down. But no, I don't wash my vegetables, is the short answer.
2: Lulu, you work with food, you know, you make brownies for a living and many other delicious things.
1: They do not require lettuce at all.
2: don't need to wash the brownie before consumption.
1: Definitely not. I do not wash my fruit and veggies. And honestly, I do think about it before I start to eat them. And then I think, well, look, you know, it's probably good for my...
2: your gut.
0: Your immune system.
2: Your microbiome.
1: I just need as many bugs as I can get, really, to keep me healthier.
2: Just go around licking the floor.
1: Yeah.
2: Awesome. The same thing as eating food that I've dropped on it, right?
1: Holding the hand of a toddler.
2: So I must say, when I was doing chefing at TAFE, and they spent quite a bit of time on food safety and hygiene, and yes, the message was definitely wash. Wash your food items, and you have to be really rigorous, especially in a commercial kitchen setting, clearly because of all of the risks of contamination and so on. And I think about this when I'm cooking food for people other than me. Like, I'm happy to take a risk when it's just me.
0: But then
2: when I'm cooking for the family, right. I go, ooh.
1: You're right. I definitely wash for others.
2: You'll wash for others?
1: Yeah.
0: So I do like a lettuce spinner, though.
2: Ooh. Okay.
0: That's fun.
2: That is fun. Yeah. How does that work, though? Because it seems like a lot of effort, is it?
0: Well, it's a fun effort, though, because you wash it, you put it in the lettuce spinner, and then you spin it, and it flicks all the water off.
2: Where's Dabo? He's off with his spinner.
0: Yeah, it makes a cool sound.
2: He's been at it all day. It's enough, Stav. We need the salad back.
1: Is anyone else surprised that Americans are eating lettuce?
2: Well, it's on Taco Bell burritos.
1: Yes. Yeah, okay.
0: Which,
2: Okay. So you've never had a problem not washing your fruit
1: never,
2: and veg.
1: Never, ever.
2: And Stav, you may be, a dirty potato before peeling. Mm. Give it a scrub.
0: Yeah.
2: All right. But clearly this is an issue. And it is an issue that is causing explosive diarrhea. And, it happens from time to time in Australia. You get those product recalls. There was something with spinach not that long ago.
0: Yeah.
2: Again, similar parasite.
0: Mm-hmm.
2: And, of course, then you've got the other problem of if it's a salad type, if it's a leafy green.
0: Mm. Worms.
2: Yes.
0: Yes.
1: Well, that's a good sign.
0: Is it? Means it's healthy.
1: If you go to the supermarket and you see a little bug in something, that's the one that you buy because it's got the least amount of pesticides on it.
0: Oh,
1: there
0: look
1: you
0: at
1: go.
0: That.
1: There's a trick.
2: Mm-hmm. Okay. All right.
1: So no one's going to do that. No. Anyway. No. Just me.
2: If you're peeling the stuff, do you need to wash it though?
0: No.
1: No.
0: That's taking the top off, isn't it?
2: Is it also taking the nutritional layer off?
1: My mum always said. Some people say don't do that. Scrub it with a scrubbing brush.
2: Okay. Right. Okay, 1300 222 612 is the phone number. I'd like to know if you bother washing your fruit and veggies. Does anyone? You don't. I don't. Sample of three. We are not washing really fruit and vegetables. 1300 222 612. You can text as well on 0467 922 612. I'm Kat Finney. You are with radio host and comedian Stav Davidson, baker and recipe developer Lulu Purnell from iHeart Brownies. This is 612 ABC Brisbane, 91.7 ABC Gold Coast. We were talking about the CCTV.
0: I just realised we're being filmed right now and they didn't tell us.
2: Oh, there's a little sign over there.
0: That's how they get away with it.
2: Judy at Redcliffe says, look, I live in Moreton Bay, in the Moreton Bay Council area, and I'm very happy with this. This is this new CCTV network that will send a ping off to police if a license plate associated with a car that's wanted is discovered. Judy says that we have really huge hooning issues.
0: Mm.
2: And so she's seeing this as a massive plus. Judy, thank you for your message. Hello to Anonymous. You say, Kat, this is exactly what the data centres are for. It's for the data of total surveillance. Now, that's a really interesting point because with all of these cameras comes a whole lot of information. Mm-hmm. Where is it going and who can see
1: this
2: and
1: is right.
2: store
1: this is a slippery
2: that?
1: Slope. There, it's, you know, it's window dressed as something that's good for the community, but then you have to really ask what else that they can potentially use this information for.
0: Mm.
1: And it's those things which aren't being made explicit that really make you question what it actually is going to be used for.
0: It's like Batman destroyed that machine at the end of The Dark Knight because he knew it was too powerful.
2: Yeah, just like that.
0: It's exactly like that.
2: I mean, but okay, so think about movies that tell the story of surveillance. Obviously, we've got Orwell's 84, the book, then the movie, which did a pretty good job of the whole Big Brother is watching you thing. Never mind that we've got actually Big Brother as a television show. And gee whiz, I mean, some of those cameras pick up some of those very interesting human habits that we have. I mean, are we, is it going to change our psyche? People say that kids these days

0: don't dance like they used to at nightclubs anymore because they're so worried that they'll be filmed. Mm. The vision of them dancing however they want to dance will be shared. They'll be mocked. Mm-hmm. So it's changed their behaviour. They don't dance. I was interviewing the gentleman who runs a new hotel in town, and he said his dance floor is smaller. They've actually reduced the size of the dance floor because people aren't dancing anymore.
1: They're not drinking as much either for the same reason.
2: That's right.
0: Mm. I mean, maybe that's a good thing.
1: Yes.
0: I don't know. But the not dancing thing, that's sad.
1: Yeah.
0: Isn't it?
1: It's there for life, and they know that.
0: Okay.
2: Mm. It's almost like the people who created Footloose decided that, you know, they would eventually come up with a way to stop people dancing.
1: They just didn't
2: know at the time it was about cameras.
1: Yeah, Footloose one.
0: On 612 ABC Brisbane, 91.7 ABC Gold Coast. Stav, Lulu and Kat Feeney with you. We've been speaking about surveillance and whether you scrub your fruit and veg before you tuck in after a case of explosive diarrhea.
1: And, of course, surveillance and explosive diarrhea. That's not great.
0: It has exploded in the United States. Dirty lettuce. Sue, you're at Labrador. Hi, Sue. Do you wash your fruit and veg?
3: Yeah, I wash it all of the time since a bad experience.
1: Have you recovered sufficiently to talk about it?
3: It wasn't myself. No. My son is now 44 years old, and when he was probably 7, he got a really bad case of explosive diarrhea plus worms.
2: Is he happy that you're calling us?
1: Yeah, and letting us know about this. Yeah.
3: Thread worms.
1: Oh, no.
3: It was horrible. It freaked me out.
0: Oh, yeah.
1: I guess in the day you used to get your fruit and veg was more straight from the farm, wasn't it?
0: That's what I feel like.
1: Yeah.
0: You know, looking at rose-coloured glasses there. Mm. Big chemical was being used quite extensively from the 80s and 90s. But anyway, so as a result, you've washed everything. Do you reckon your son, who was the victim of this terrible case of worms and explosive diarrhea, which is, I'm not laughing, it's really awful. Do you know whether he washes his fruit and veg? Has he stepped up his game on that front?
3: Yes, he's meticulous about everything. He was freaked out. Yeah. You know, I was such a little boy, and my doctor said, lettuce especially is well known for parasites and worms.
0: Okay. Yeah. Who would have thought lettuce change mice?
1: I think the other thing we need to look at here is what's the difference between just diarrhea and explosive diarrhea? When does it cross the line?
0: Yeah. That's a great question for another time. Stav Davidson, maybe for your breakfast radio show tomorrow morning on B105. Thank you so much, Lou Parnell from iHeart Brownies.
2: Thank you
0: so much. This is Miley Cyrus, Younger You. I'm Kat Feeney. You're on 612 ABC Brisbane, 91.7 ABC Gold Coast. Oh, stand by for your

0: It's quite lovely, isn't it? That's Miley Cyrus. You're hearing it on 612 ABC Brisbane, 91.7 ABC Gold Coast. I'm Kat Finney. It's nearly time for the 1 o'clock edition of your ABC News. Hey, listen, the marvellous marketing department here at 612 ABC Brisbane has secured some tickets to the Ecker this year. In fact, we've got double passes to give away, family passes as well. All you need to do, if you would like to win tickets to the show, to the Royal Queensland Exhibition, is stay listening, because at some point this afternoon I will play a cue to call for you. When you hear it, be ready with the phone number, 1300 222 612. That's 1300 222 612. Write it down if you haven't got it saved to your phone already, so you're ready when you hear that cue to call. 612 ABC Brisbane is proudly supporting 150 years of ECCA. Speaking of tickets, guess how much the tickets to the World Cup final went for? And how much would you pay for a front row ticket to, I don't know, the LA Olympics? What about the Brisbane 2032 Games? More on ticket prices and what makes the price worth it. After the news, it's 1 o'clock.
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0: ABC News, good afternoon. I'm Michael Bausch. Reinstated Olympics Minister Tim Mander says he's drawing a line and won't be answering any more questions in Parliament about his living situation. Federal police cleared him last week after an investigation into his voting enrolment address. Government MPs are about to face a week of intense estimates questioning. Mr. Mander says he's handed over everything required by law.
1: I've already fulfilled my obligations with regards to that. I have reported that information to the Clerk of the Parliament, which every MP does, that's it.
0: Police say investigations into a fatal fire on the Sunshine Coast are still in the very early stages. The blaze broke out in a unit on King Street in Budrum at about 7:30 last night. Two women aged 32 and 21 escaped, but the younger woman later died in hospital from serious burns. Detective Senior Sergeant Robert Lowry says his thoughts are with those affected.
2: The scene was quite confronting for the emergency services that attended and support is being provided. But also I feel for the family of the deceased lady, and I understand that that family is also receiving support.
0: US President Donald Trump has justified a fierce escalation of military operations against Iran after the combat deaths of more American troops than Maya Navada reports.
3: Since the war began, 17 US service members have died, while many more have been killed across Iran. Most recently, an American soldier was killed during the controlled detonation of a downed Iranian drone in northern Iraq. The Islamic Revolutionary Guard Corps says two oil tankers have been blown up while trying to transit the Strait of Hormuz, and that the trade route won't be safe for even a single drop of oil and gas as long as US attacks continue. The renewed exchanges of fire, now in their second week, have seen Washington also target bridges and electrical facilities in Iran, while Tehran has been targeting American military bases and interests across the Gulf.
0: Family and friends are celebrating the extraordinary life of broadcaster Darren Hinch during an emotional state farewell in Melbourne. This report from Alexandra Alvaro.
4: Broadcaster, author, senator and prisoner, family and friends have gathered to honour the life of Darren Hinch, who died in his sleep aged 82. Friend and mentee Darren James said to Australians he was a leader, a relentless fighter and the voice for those who didn't have one.
5: To his friends and family, he was extremely kind-hearted. He was funny, he was generous, and he simply had the best stories and enjoyed life.
4: Announcer Craig Willis read a tribute from Hinch's brother, who said growing up, his brother would listen to his crystal radio for what seemed like hours. Rhonda Birchmore is expected to perform later in the service.
0: Well, Brisbane doctors believe a local woman may have set a world first after giving birth to four identical daughters. The quads, named Emily, Harriet, Alexa and Catherine, were delivered at the Royal Brisbane and Women's Hospital last week. But in a rare biological occurrence, they developed from a single fertilised egg and shared the same placenta. Maternal fetal medicine specialist Dr. Alexa Bendel says that's unheard of. Medical staff say the girls are doing well inside the neonatal intensive care unit. A Gold Coast high school is facing a backlash after dumping its signature surfing program. Charlie Mills reports.
6: For almost a decade, Cooee GC has offered Year 11 and 12 students at Eleanora State High School an alternative approach to education. The program combines 6 a.m. surf sessions with classroom learning and career pathway opportunities. Last term, in May, families were told Cooee would no longer accept new enrolments. Sharon Johnston, whose child is currently enrolled in the program, says she was deeply shocked by the decision.
7: Why shut down something that was doing so well and that had so much success?
6: A Queensland Education Department spokesperson says the school is moving in a new direction and developing a new alternative program.
0: Queensland's weather, scattered showers today for eastern districts, south of Bowen and north of Ingham, mostly fine elsewhere. Hazardous to dangerous surf conditions easing along the Gold Coast. Isolated showers tomorrow for eastern regions, generally fine though for the rest of the state. Brisbane 15 to 23, the Gold Coast 14 to 23, Ipswich 10 to 23, the Sunshine Coast 16 to 22. A possible shower for the southeast on Wednesday, mostly fine for Thursday. 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
10: This is 612 ABC Brisbane and Queensland. Welcome to Afternoons with Kat Feeney.
11: 5 minutes past one, just ahead. Some new ideas about dementia prevention, the steps you could take today to improve your chances of staving off dementia. Plus, would you like to live at a theme park? The expansion of Dreamworld on the Gold Coast might make that possible for you. It's been approved by the state government. You'll hear a little bit more about what's going on there. Speaking of fun and games, how much would you pay for a ticket to the 2032 Olympic and Paralympic Games in Brisbane? Would you pay hundreds of dollars to be at the opening ceremony? What about thousands of dollars? Asking because tickets to the World Cup final, played in the early hours of this morning local time, ranged from thousands to tens of thousands of dollars. Tickets to the LA Games, they're not going cheap either. And this morning at a press conference, the returned Olympics Minister Tim Mander was asked, if the budget for the Games blows out, will the government look to recoup costs through ticket sales? Here's how he responded.
1: Yeah, well, I'm not speculating about what things may cost.
11: Okay. But he also flagged that if necessary, the government will use special rules that allow host cities to choose extra events to help boost domestic ticketing appeal. Now, you'll have to wait for the IOC to finish its process before you can find out what events you could buy tickets for the 2032 Games. And it'll be probably a little longer wait time until you learn how much you'll be asked to pay for a ticket to the 2032 Games. But it does make you wonder, doesn't it? Given the high price of tickets today, are they worth it? Or are you better off staying at home and watching it on the couch? I wonder what you would pay. Well, according to a Guardian News report I found from the year 2000, a front row seat for the Sydney Olympic opening ceremony was £550. It was a British news report. £550 back in the year 2000, it's about $1,470 Australian dollars today. Would you pay that much to go to the Brisbane opening ceremony? And speaking of tickets, what's the most expensive ticket that you have ever bought? My phone number is 1300 222 612. You can text me too on 0467 922 612. I've got an opportunity for you to win Ecker tickets too. Stay listening and be ready to call when you hear the cue. You're on 612 ABC Brisbane, 91.7 ABC Gold Coast, and this is Eurogliders.

0: Heaven must be there. It must. It's just got to be there. According to the Eurogliders on 612 ABC Brisbane, 91.7 ABC Gold Coast. On this Monday afternoon at 11 minutes past one, I'm Kat Feeney. You're on 612 ABC Brisbane, 91.7 ABC Gold Coast. And shortly, the big reveal of the dodgy bus stops in the Greater Brisbane region. The bus stops in contention for the very dubious prize of being named Greater Brisbane's worst bus stop. You might recall that we kicked off the year in a very positive way, trying to find out where the best bus stop in southeast Queensland was. Well, that race was run and won by a bus stop in Baden. Through the course of that competition, it became rather clear that many of you were fairly passionate about some of the problems that exist in the broader bus network. So we thought we'd spotlight some of the big issues and see if we could try and improve things for you. So stay with me to find out whether your neighbourhood has made the worst bus stop list. That's ahead.
1: How much can we really know about the dead?
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0: Curious Time with Branko Kosic. Hello, Branko.
1: Good afternoon. How are you doing?
0: I'm good. You're a sports fan and a music lover.
1: Absolutely. Both of those things in equal space. Well, no, one more than the other, okay. But I do like both lots.
0: Okay. Well, you were eminently qualified to comment on ticket prices then, seeing as you pay money to go to gigs.
1: Absolutely.
0: And to games.
1: Yes, I do.
0: All right. How much money did you pay to watch, if you did watch, the World Cup soccer final this morning?
1: If I was there on site and I was going to go, I could negotiate with myself a couple of hundred. I would feel comfortable with parting with that money and being at a historical event.
0: I mean, it's once every 4 years. You're in New York, Jersey Stadium. It's a big deal. Spain, Argentina. And, you know, you got to be there, don't you?
1: You do.
0: If you're passionate about the sport.
1: You've got to be there. It's the atmosphere, right?
0: Do you have to be there to the tune of $33,000, though?
1: No.
0: That was the upper price for tickets for the game this morning. I mean, many of them were ranging from 10,000. Last minute tickets to FIFA's official ticket resale site range from 10 grand to $60,000. Branko, did those numbers surprise you that people were prepared to pay that much money to get to that game?
1: I'm not surprised. I had a little bit of intel that prices were going to look like that for the World Cup this year. Mm-hmm. Interestingly enough, this year, in previous years, if you sat behind the goals, they were regularly cheaper seats.
0: Oh, yeah?
1: Not so this year.
0: Oh, really?
1: It didn't matter whereabouts you sat. It depended on the distance from the field that you were. Hmm. So, yes, I knew it was going to be very, very expensive. Seemed like at first the Americans were like, I don't know what this foreign sport is and why does it cost so much to visit the stadium that we usually visit to watch this game that we don't know about. But it always looked pretty packed on the telly.
0: Oh, it's the sales have been very impressive. They have smashed this year attendance records. Stadiums on average more than 99% full. And when you're thinking about what you got for your ticket to that final, you had a pre-show with Post Malone, you had a halftime show with Shakira, and oh, you had that thing called soccer football thrown in, Branko. So do you think, is that value for money? I suppose it depends on how much money you have and how much you love your sport and or music.
1: Oh, I think it's pretty good. You don't just go down there, just see the game and just walk out again. It's the entire atmosphere. I do have a bit of a background working in sports presentation as well, and I've seen behind the curtain what it's like to put all those shows together, and it is pretty magnificent. So I think that sort of money, look, it is worth it to people that have those deep pockets, but I'm outside of that.
0: Me too. I mean, and this is where it gets interesting, right? Because when we're talking about tickets to games, let's just consider. So we've got the World Cup once every 4 years, kind of like the Olympic and the Paralympic Games. We'll get to that in a moment. But this event has gone down as the most expensive, pretty well. It looks like it's going to be the most expensive sporting event in American history. Branko, surpassing the 2026 Super Bowl, they had a minimum sale price of $3,286 for a ticket. The average sale price was $6,500. $6,500 for a game of football. Anyway, the Knicks, so the NBA, they love the basketball, for example, at Madison Square Garden. Sale prices for games 3 and 4 of the series, minimum sale price of $2,400. When we get above $1,000, I'm really asking myself questions. $1,000 in this case, but 1,000 Australian dollars. And I'd love to know whether you have ever spent more than a grand on a ticket to sport or show.
1: I've not spent over $1,000.
0: Okay.
1: No. The most I've spent for one show where you sat in a seat for probably about 2 hours.
0: Yeah.
1: Was a show. I saw Roger Waters from Pink Floyd. He did a show at Entertainment Center, and that was about 300.
0: And would this that be about the most you've spent on tickets?
1: That's probably the most. That was 18 years ago. So that was a lot of cash.
0: Oh, God, adjust for inflation now.
1: Yeah, right? Yeah. So that was big. Absolutely worth it at the time as well. He played Dark Side of the Moon in full, and that particular album, there's a heartbeat at the start of the record, and it's on record as the lowest frequency ever captured and recorded.

0: later.
1: Okay, okay. So Branko is with you on 612 ABC Brisbane, 91.7 ABC Gold Coast. My name is Kat Finney, and I'm wondering how much you have paid to be at a show or a sporting event as we look at the amount of money people have spent to attend the World Cup, which wrapped up this morning, and congratulations to Spain taking down Argentina in what was an impressive game that I think they're still celebrating probably right now across the globe, which underscores the significance of an event like this, like the Olympic and Paralympic Games, Branko. We're talking about a global event once every 4 years. And the Olympics Minister, Tim Mander, was asked about tickets this morning at a press conference, a conference that dealt with many things, including games infrastructure and which sports will be included. And there is a process that is underway. Obviously, the IOC is involved. Committees are involved. It's a big, complicated process. I am no expert. I'm not going to pretend to know anything about what games will be at the games that we host in 2032. But I did hear the minister asked about whether, if the budget blows out, they'll look at trying to recoup through ticket prices, which got me thinking, God, what do you reckon would be a reasonable price for a ticket to an event at the Brisbane 2032 games? Now, it would depend on the event. You know, is it a medal? Is it an opening ceremony? Let's stay with opening ceremony.
0: Yeah.
1: What would you pay for an opening ceremony ticket?
0: Okay. So, historic event, worldwide. Big. It's 6 years from now. I don't know if I could get to $1,000.
1: You reckon?
0: I don't know. Okay. I don't know where I'll be in 6 years' time, but $1,000 will still be a steep ask, I would like to think. But do you think us as taxpayers of this lovely city, we get a discount?
1: Should we get a discount?
0: Do interstaters and international people potentially pay the premium and we pay the locals' discount?
1: Do we get locals? Do we get mates' rates for the games? Well, Peter at Burpengary on the text line says, "G'day, Kat. I'll be buying a ticket come Olympics time. It will be an airline ticket to somewhere as far away from Brisbane as I can afford." How about you? 1300 222 612. That's the phone number. You can text to on 0467 922 612. I wonder what the most money you've paid for a ticket is, and how much you might be prepared to pay to get along to the Olympics. Just looking at sports and ticketing prices, Branko, if you wanted to get to the Lions this weekend, there are only a couple of tickets available. It's Lions Port at the Gabba. You're looking at about $100.
0: Okay. All right. Yeah, worth it. We're on our way to coming back around to another final season, I'd like to think. So
1: okay, all right.
0: I think worth it.
1: Formula One tickets, my husband has been going for years. He remembers when they were about $150 grandstand tickets. Good luck getting anything for under $500-$600 now.
0: Sadly, not in my wheelhouse, so I don't think I'll pay that.
1: Australian Open tickets, baseline seats, men's finals can cost up to $20,000. And I feel like ticket prices have been going up and up and up and up. Are we getting value for money, though?
0: Arguable. Branko? I don't know. Do I pay that much money to sit in a seat and potentially with strangers on either side of me and premium prices for food and drink as well?
1: As well as the transport and if you've had to organise babysitting.
0: Yeah. Or do I sit with family and friends in front of a big telly and enjoy it just as well?
1: Yeah, that's
0: it's a hard. It can be very hard. It's like the cricket in the summertime, right?
1: Right.
0: So I know there is. If you're a rusted-on cricket fan, no argument. You will be there, and you will incur whatever cost it takes because it's tradition. For a lot of years, I couldn't understand why people would go such a thing. I would go as a casual fan and go, "Wow, this is an expensive day in the sun." I've come to appreciate it. A bit more in my later years. But, yeah, yes, I don't know. It's a hard ask.
1: All right. It is a tough ask. Branko Kosic, you've been fabulous, though. Thank you very much.
0: Thank you.
1: On 612 ABC Brisbane, 91.7 ABC Gold Coast. Is it better to pay the price and be there live, be there, be part of the action? Or are you just as happy to watch it all unfold from the comfort of your couch? You can telephone or text on 1300 222 612. Speaking of tickets.
2: Come on. All right, hit the phones. It's Ecker O'Clock. 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
2: Still to come, more detail on the expansion of Dreamworld, an expansion that will include room for you to have your home there. But would you want to live at a theme park? That's ahead.
3: This is the official quest for Greater Brisbane's worst bus stop.
2: Yeah, voting is officially open for the award that nobody wants to win. The submissions for Greater Brisbane's worst bus stop have been whittled down to a short list of 10. And you can see the stops in the running simply by visiting the ABC Brisbane Instagram or Facebook pages. You can vote by commenting on the post. To help you decide, though, producer Jay Bowman is with you to talk about some of the options. You have been looking very carefully at the bus stop submissions, Jay. What can you tell us about what you have seen?
4: Well, we've had all kinds of submissions come in from all over the place, some that really just make you laugh, some that make you question the world that we're living in. You might expect that you'd see more submissions come from the outer suburbs, areas where there's maybe less population,
2: right,
4: further away from council services. But we actually had the most submissions from the north side.
2: Mm.
4: We also got submissions from St. Lucia, Ashgrove, Turinga, Chermside. These are popular, busy suburbs. Otherwise, we had a couple from Sunnybank, Capalaba, Eagleby, Nunda, Dayboro. So a good spread from all across Greater Brisbane.
2: Okay, so is there a common thread between the worst bus stops?
4: Well, we've been hearing from a lot of people about their submissions over the past couple of weeks, and a lot of things pop up. It's the shelter, mm-hmm, lack of shelter, lack of place to sit, also lack of information, timetables that don't update and things like that. But I've been really interested by the variety of reasons why a stop makes the list. And for some people, it's about the distance that they have to walk. There's one stop where you park your car, you have to go up 4 flights of stairs, across a highway,
2: what?
4: Down the other side,
2: what?
4: And then you can get your bus. Also, surprised by the amount of what I'm calling inbound outbound envy.
2: Oh, I see.
4: So this is people who are submitting a stop because they say, when I look across the road, I see a pretty swanky looking bus stop and I'm standing cooking in the sun wondering why is it so different just a stone's throw away.
2: Obviously, as a producer, Jay, you can't vote, but would there be a submission that would attract your interest?
4: Oh, I have to say there is one submission that you can see by going to the ABC Brisbane Instagram and Facebook that appears to be a sign that says temporary bus stop that has been chained to a pole, nothing else.
2: How long, do we know how long it has been a temporary bus stop?
4: I was told more than 3 years.
2: Goodness me. Okay, so why should you vote in this? Why care? Why participate in this exercise, Jay?
4: Well, we know from the last round of submissions that we did when we found the best bus stop, just how much public transport means to a city. I mean, mm-hmm, all the best cities in the world are cities that are well connected, that you can move around easily. Personally, when I travel, I love to see what the public transport situation is. So it's something that we need to take pride in, but also this is our opportunity to help make a difference somewhere in the community. The stop that we pick as the worst, we're going to then be looking at how we can improve that stop.
2: Okay, so be a part of the story. Head over to the ABC Brisbane Facebook and Instagram pages. Look for the photo gallery of some of the worst bus stops as determined by you in the Greater Brisbane region and have your say. Jay Bowman, thank you very much.
3: Yeah. This is the official quest for Greater Brisbane's worst bus stop. Join the quest to find Greater Brisbane's worst bus stop. 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
2: Kat Benny with you. 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And congratulations to Katarina from Currumbin Valley, who is our lucky Ekka ticket winner today. Your next chance to win is coming up on Drive with Ellen Fanning after 3 o'clock. Speaking of tickets, how much is too much for a ticket to a game or a gig? Michael at Upper Brookfield, we were talking about the price people are paying to get to the World Cup, thousands, tens of thousands of dollars to the final. Michael, what did you pay for what game and was it worth it?
5: Kat, it was actually my lovely partner paid for me. I'm a crazy Dodgers fan. I love the Los Angeles Dodgers, and part of the MLB taking the game to the world, they actually played a game, a legitimate game, or actually four games in Sydney in 2014. And so the ticket prices back then in 2014 for the prime seats that we had were $500 each. And so that's 13 years ago. But to perhaps put it into perspective, they had to totally turn Sydney Cricket Ground into a MLB standard park, complete with 250 tons of clay that was shipped from California.
2: Wow. In a word, Michael, was it worth it?
5: It was amazing. Honestly, it was so it was so amazing. Oh. I got so emotional because it was just so special, and how many times do you get to see, you know, something like that? And yeah, I think that's what it is the emotion of actually having that experience
2: and being there. That's right. Michael, thank you for your call. You can call too on 1300 222 612.
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1: This is 612 ABC Brisbane and Queensland. Welcome to Afternoons with Kat Feeney.
2: Hello. G'day if you've just joined in from regional Queensland. It's 1:30. Welcome to the rest of your Monday afternoon. Wonderful to be back with you. Thanks to Zach Mander for filling in while I enjoyed a little holiday at home. Anyhow, ahead, why are cafes in Queensland starting to offer you coffee subscriptions? Not just for the beans, for your morning cup of coffee. Are they smart ways to save money or another form of passive income loss? Just another subscription you really might not need. Plus, why doctors want you to think or rethink your relationship with your fireplace, your fire pit, your camping oven, or maybe your campfire, if you are serious about reducing your risk of developing dementia. More on that shortly. Plus, if a podcast with a notorious figure in conservative British politics was a step too far for a major free-to-air broadcaster in Australia, is it also a step too far for supporters of the One Nation Party? Pauline Hanson is standing by her decision to sit down with far-right figure Tommy Robinson after dealings with him appeared to cost Karl Stefanovic his job on the Nine Network. But how will it sit with voters? That's ahead in Pineapple Politics. I've also got so many great songs to play for you this afternoon. As you contend with isolated showers in eastern districts, south of Bowen, north of Ingham, scattered showers from Bundaberg to the Capricornia coast, and pretty fresh, gusty southeasterly winds about the southern coast. Despite that, it's mostly sunny across Queensland this afternoon, and those hazardous to damaging surf conditions are decreasing along the Gold Coast. This is Spiller and Sophie Ellis-Bextor, Groove Jet, This Ain't Love. What's been the most you've ever paid for a ticket to a game or a gig? Give me a call, let me know, I'll tell you why shortly.

0: Sophie Ellis-Bextor on vocals there. Spiller, the DJ, and that was Groove Jet. You're hearing it on 612 ABC Brisbane and Queensland, where it's 25 minutes to 2. My name is Kat Finney, and that song reminds me. Sophie Ellis-Bextor had a comeback over the last couple of years, didn't she, with Murder on the Dance Floor, because it featured in that film. Was it Saltbush? Saltburn? Saltbush, Saltburn, something or other like that. Had a scandalous scene in it, apparently, with that song playing. I have not seen that film. If you have, do you reckon I should? And what is the title of it? Your help appreciated. I have a couple of songs that I want you to really think about a little later on as part of our People's Pick sing-along song contest. I've lined up a doozy for you, seeing as this is my first day back after a break, and I cannot wait to see which song you will prefer. A couple of rock and roll classics. We're talking 60s, 70s, classic rock and roll. One of them is very strongly affiliated with a film featuring Tom Cruise engaged in some rather risky business. Stay with me for more.
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0: Take you through some of the big Queensland news stories shortly, including the fact that the government's being urged to do more to protect school staff from violence on the job. How safe are Queensland's classrooms? That story shortly. Before we get there, though, I just wanted to talk with you about the amount of money you might have paid to be at a gig or to go to a game. And this is because I could not believe how much money some people spent on tickets to the World Cup final this morning, local time. Just ahead of the game kicking off, the official FIFA ticket reselling website had tickets for sale in excess of $33,000. One ticket, $33,000. Wow. I mean, that blows

0: my tiny mind. And this World Cup is going down as the most expensive event from a sporting perspective in American history. And it got me thinking about, look, we all know that prices are going up. Ticket prices, they are really going up, aren't they? If you want to go see your favourite band in Australia, be prepared to pay for it. And this morning, the Olympics Minister, Tim Mander, was asked about whether the government would look to recoup Olympic Games costs through ticket prices if there is a major budget blowout. Anyway, he didn't want to speculate on the price of tickets for the 2032 Games, but it did get me thinking about it. I had a look to see what it would have cost you to get to the opening ceremony of the Sydney 2000 Olympic Games, and a Guardian news report, so a British news report from the time, said that a front row seat, so best seat, front row seat for the Sydney opening ceremony in the year 2000 was £550, which is about $1,470 in today's terms. Fast forward to 2032. I wonder what we'll be paying for those games. Jenny at Maroochydore, hello. How much did your son pay to see the World Cup? Your son went to the World Cup, Jenny. Hi.
1: He did. Hi, Kat. Yeah. He went to the Australia versus US game in Seattle.
0: Yep.
1: And it cost him over $3,000 US.
0: Just for the ticket or for
1: just
0: the whole?
1: For one ticket. Wow. No, just for one ticket, yeah. And there was no, you know, in-betweeny like acts or anything like that. It was just the game. Yeah.
0: Because at the final, you got major international pop stars. Like, it was a whole massive show, and it was the final. Whereas this wasn't even the final. This was
1: one of the. And they lost.
0: And they lost. And $3,000 US. So, roughly, what is that Australian? Four and a half?
1: Oh,
0: nearly
1: probably.
0: Five? Yeah, wow. Okay.
1: Four, definitely over four.
0: Do you reckon was it worth it? Did he?
1: He loved it, actually. Yeah. And I love the fact that he spent that much on himself because he's just, you know, that kind of good person and he never does much for himself. And I just loved the fact that he was so excited.
0: Oh, good. You know? Oh, good. Oh, well, that's good. So I guess when you throw into the equation, so that $3,000 for the ticket, American dollars, plus accommodation, flights, everything
1: else. He lives in Seattle.
0: Oh, yeah. I see.
1: Yeah.
0: Okay. So
1: it was like home versus home game.
0: Yes. True. Yeah. And I mean, for years, he'll be able to say he was there too. That's the other thing. If you actually go, you're buying bragging rights, aren't you, Jenny? Thank you. Daniel, you're at Petrie. Daniel, g'day. How much have you paid for a ticket? Was it a game or a gig, mate? Hello?
2: It was a gig.
0: Yep.
2: We flew to London and watched the Gorillaz play Demon Days.
0: Oh, okay.
2: That was in August last year.
0: Okay, here I am, loving the Gorillaz, loving Blur, all cool, but they are, the Gorillaz are an animated band, Daniel.
2: Yes.
0: What did you actually see on stage?
2: They were actually playing.
0: Really?
2: You know, all the band members were actually playing with all the people who contributed to the album.
0: Okay, so... So you flew from Brisbane to London, you saw the Gorillaz. All told, what did you pay? Roughly.
2: Probably, including all the tickets and everything, my wife and kids, about $5,000 probably.
0: Oh, sorry, okay. Well, worth it, Daniel?
2: Oh, yeah. Yeah. I'll do it again any day.
0: Yeah, right. Okay. Daniel, what made it worth that money?
2: My son asking me to.
0: Oh, well, yeah, you can't put a price on love, can you, Daniel? Good on you, mate. Thank you. Lovely to hear from you. Paul at Forest Lake, you have been to 45 Formula One Grand Prix. Now, this is great because I was looking at some of the more expensive sporting events in Australia at the moment, and the F1 is up there, Paul, and it has always been, you know, fairly exy, but tickets to grandstand spots now are much more than they were, Paul. What do you know? What can you tell me?
3: I had better than grandstand seats, so I was trackside within touching distance of the cars for nearly all of those events. And it didn't cost me a penny.
0: How?
3: I was a volunteer official.
0: Oh, very good. So maybe this is the hack that we need ahead of the 2032 games. If you want to go and be a part of the colour, excitement and action, but you don't want to spend a penny, stick your hand up and volunteer.
3: Absolutely.
0: Yeah, right.
3: And if it's the Olympics, I would imagine it would be the same as the Commonwealth Games when they were here and the Olympics when they were here, is that you get training, you get a uniform that you get to keep. and you get

0: up front, you get to meet some of the competitors. Maybe not the one you wanted to, but you get to meet some of them.
1: There you go. Paul at Forest Lake. Well, that's a very good way of looking at it, Paul. Thank you very much. On 612 ABC Brisbane and ABC Queensland, how much have you paid for a game or a gig? And was it worth it? 1300 222 612. That's my phone number. 1300 222 612. I'm Kat Feeney, and hello to Anonymous. You observe that it is the price of tickets across the board that explains why musicals have been closing early. Thinking there probably about Beetlejuice, are you? Thank you for that message. You can text on 0467 922 612.
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1: In a moment, we'll be taking a look at dementia, Australia's biggest killer. Brand new advice from the World Health Organization indicates almost 50% of dementia cases could be prevented, but how? You'll hear more in a moment. Right now, I've got to take you through some of the big news stories in Queensland today. And we're going to start with the fact that a woman has died after a unit fire on the Sunshine Coast. The blaze broke out on King Street in Budrum at about 7:30 last night. It took five crews about an hour to bring the fire under control. A 21-year-old woman was taken to hospital with life-threatening burns, where she's since died. Investigations are underway into what sparked the blaze. Meanwhile, the Queensland government's approved plans to expand Dreamworld on the Gold Coast. Deputy Premier Jared Blay called in the theme park development in October last year. This was after local councillors were split on the proposal. Mr. Blay says he's given the green light to the 55-hectare expansion, which will include a new resort, an eco-tourism precinct and a housing development.
3: It is good to go. Good to go for tourism, good to go for economic prosperity. Queensland is open for business. This is what open for business means: making decisions in a timely way, working with the business community and saying we want this sort of investment in Queensland.
1: You'll be hearing more across your afternoon. And the state government's being urged to do more to protect staff at schools from violence while they are on the job. The United Workers Union says it's received complaints from about 400 members, including teacher aides and cleaners. And the complaints are about aggressive behaviour that's coming from students and parents. The complaints go back to April. The union's Erin Roberts says the state's education department needs to take action.
4: We have repeatedly raised concerns with the government, and our members are not seeing any support or systems put in place to prevent injuries or to better protect not just them but also students.
1: If you have a story to share, you can get in touch on 1300 222 612. You can text on 0467 922 612. That's you up to date on some of the news stories. It's 1:45. You'll have your 5-minute ABC News Bulletin at 2 p.m.
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1: According to the Australian Institute of Health and Welfare, an estimated 446,500 Aussies will be living with dementia this year. For the first time in 7 years, the World Health Organization's updated its dementia prevention guidelines. It's advising that up to 45% of dementia risk could be prevented or delayed just by following the new plan. Here to help guide you through the changes and the ways that you could implement them is Sophie Hennessy, Dementia Australia's General Manager of Client Services. Thank you for your time this afternoon. Sophie, are these new stats from the World Health Organization surprising to you?

0: Look, not surprising. I think it is really important that acknowledging the amount of dementia research that's happening worldwide, that we are going to get new evidence and strengthened evidence for things like prevention and risk reduction. So it's really important that places like the World Health Organization are staying on top of that evidence and research and updating guidelines as things, new things come to hand and light.
1: What's been the biggest change in the 7 years since the guidelines were updated, Sophie?
0: Yeah, so in terms of what the World Health Organization report is telling us, it's, you know, strengthened evidence for some of the things we were already looking at in terms of, you know, promoting healthy lifestyle, looking after your health. But there's also been the introduction of, I guess, environmental risk factors. So air pollution has been listed for the first time in this report as one of the modifiable risk factors exposing our limiting our exposure to air pollution. So that's something new that's come out of research. And gives us, you know, some things to think about in terms of what we can do to reduce the risk of developing dementia and looking after our brain health.
1: Yeah, tell me about the air pollution. What does that involve?
0: So the report talks about, I guess, both pollutions within the home and also outside of the home. And, you know, it's very technical, but, you know, very small matters that can be ingested into the body are linked as an increased risk of developing dementia. So the report talks about things you might do that limit your exposure to those sort of pollutants can reduce your risk of developing dementia.
1: Okay, so this is going beyond, you know, smoking cigarettes. Are we talking about exposure to smoke, fireplaces, car exhaust? Is that what we're talking about here, Sophie?
0: That's right. So, you know, while reducing or stopping smoking is a risk factor as well and can be a protective factor for dementia, the air pollution one is talking about, you know, some of the smoke that comes from household fires and, you know, pollutions that come from cars. There's many other risk factors as well, but that's some of the new and updated ones. And it's really important that, you know, the more we understand, the more we can do to limit our risk, because not everything that is a risk factor to dementia is in our control.
1: I've got a note here about supplements and hormone therapy also being added to the guidelines that the World Health Organization's developed to try and help you prevent developing dementia. Tell me a little bit more about that, supplements and hormone therapy, Sophie Hennessy.
0: That's right. So it does get quite complicated. We really want everyone to seek advice from their health professionals, but there is evidence that taking those supplements or hormone therapy only for the reason of preventing dementia, there isn't sufficient evidence. So there may be other reasons that you need to take those, and that's what you should discuss with your health professionals. But the report's talking about doing those things only to reduce your risk of dementia. There isn't strong evidence for. But there are a lot of, you know, positive changes you can make to your lifestyle where you've got capacity. This report talks about things people can put into place that can reduce your risk factors. And, you know, dementia is the leading cause of death for Australians. So the more information that we have, the more we know about it and are talking about it, the more we can do to support people living with dementia and people to reduce their risk of developing dementia.
1: It is about 10 to 2 on 612 ABC Brisbane in Queensland. I'm Kat Finney with Sophie Hennessy from Dementia Australia, the General Manager of Client Services, taking a look at the update to the World Health Organization's guidelines regarding dementia. They've updated them for the first time. Come on, Feeney, get it together. They've updated them for the first time in 7 years. Lots of stuff that we're familiar with, you know, reducing alcohol consumption, exercise, staying active, staying socially connected, but then some new points of advice, avoiding air pollution, consideration of supplements and hormone therapy. Sophie, what's your response to the updated guidelines conditional recommendation against menopausal hormone therapy?
0: Yeah, so again, as I said, it is quite a complicated area that they're looking at, and it is really important that people are seeking advice for their own health. But I think what that evidence is pointing at is it's doing things with the sole purpose of reducing the risk for dementia. There may be other reasons that those things could be beneficial to somebody, but looking at the power of some of those things to reduce your risk of dementia is really what that report's talking about.
1: Yeah. So what are some of the easiest ways that you could reduce your risks? What are the behaviours that we need to think about following if we're keen to reduce our risk of dementia?
0: Yeah, and look, I think there's some great information in here, and there's things that some people are going to be able to easily implement. I think it's important that everyone knows, while we can't change things like genetics or family history, there are things we can do to support our brain health and reduce risk. So keeping your brain active, you know, looking at how you're eating, so that kind of that healthy, balanced diet, managing those health conditions, so, you know, high blood pressure, diabetes, treating hearing loss, all of those things are listed in this report as potentially supporting you to reduce your risk of developing dementia. And, you know, the more we know about it, it's important, you know, that people can understand this and have these conversations, because dementia is the leading cause of death in Australia, and it's time, you know, to acknowledge that there are things we can do, and it's our collective responsibility to look at that risk reduction.
1: Hmm. At an individual level, yes, we are able to make changes. And then just sort of thinking about, as you say, the fact that there's a collective responsibility here. Now that the guidelines have been updated, do you expect that there may be some review or consideration of things like emissions standards in Australia in respect of the advice that might be contributing to the development of dementia, which is a big killer, obviously, but it's a huge health burden in this country too. Sophie, how might governments look to respond to these guidelines?
0: Yeah, I mean, I think dementia risk reduction is a shared responsibility. So, you know, alongside providing information and individuals doing what they can, acknowledging that, you know, it's not individuals alone who are going to be able to kind of make the change that we need. I think there's also a really important place for policies and actions from all levels of government that make it easier for Australians to look after their brain health. I mean, if I think about my own behaviour, I wake up every morning and I check the weather, I check the UV, but I never check the air quality ratings. Mm. So, you know, even kind of this report, that gives me something to think about. Oh, there's something I could do in my own behaviour there to change, to get that information.
1: Mm. Yes. I'm now thinking about my husband's recent obsession with smoked meat, which is stinking out my house. Sophie, we might have a little conversation about healthy habits. Maybe I won't have to wash my curtains like I was thinking I might have to. Sophie, just while I've got you, where can people find out more about dementia prevention?
0: Absolutely. So for more information or support, you can contact the National Dementia Helpline anytime on 1800 100 500 or visit dementia.org.au. 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
1: All right. Sophie, thank you very much for your time this afternoon.
0: Thanks.
1: Sophie Hennessy has been with you on 612 ABC Brisbane and ABC Queensland from Dementia Australia, the General Manager of Client Services there. You're on 612 ABC Brisbane and Queensland. I am Kat Feeney. You can read a little bit more about the update to the World Health Organization's dementia guidelines through the World Health Organization. Keep an eye on ABC News 2. I've got Matthew Wilder for you now. This is Break My Stride. It's about 5 minutes to 2. News at 2 o'clock. Stay with me.

0: 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At ABC Queensland, I'm Kat Finney. 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
2: It was such an iconic wedding and party venue.
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0: Former Federal Attorney General Mark Dreyfus has told a landmark inquiry that a universal community effort is desperately needed to combat surging anti-Semitism across the nation. Georgia Lenton-Williams reports.
1: At the Royal Commission on Anti-Semitism and Social Cohesion's fifth hearing block, Mark Dreyfus said the responsibility to combat anti-Semitism does not rest with a few institutions, but instead requires the entire community. He told the commission every Jewish school and synagogue has hardened the exterior of their buildings, much of it self-funded. Mr. Dreyfus said he's pushed for more action to address online hate, and the Commonwealth is about to bring legislation to Parliament to establish a digital duty of care. He said the legislation will pressure big tech platforms to properly moderate content and address abuse.
0: US warplanes have battered Iranian military targets for a ninth straight night after the recent combat death of several American soldiers. The heavy bombardment sparked aerial skirmishes as Gulf allies scrambled jets to intercept rogue drones in their regional airspace. President Donald Trump has praised the bravery of the personnel killed on the front lines.
2: We feel very badly, but, you know, those great people, those great patriots are out there fighting that Iran cannot have a nuclear weapon. Iran has been very, very badly damaged. They've lost everything almost militarily.
0: Protest groups have descended on Central Australia to demand the immediate closure of the highly secretive Pine Gap defence base. Emma Masters reports from Alice Springs.
3: Federal police set up a roadblock about 200 metres from the front gates of Pine Gap, where hundreds of protesters gathered, waving flags, holding placards and chanting "Close Pine Gap." During the demonstration, a group of Arunda traditional owners walked to the gates to deliver a letter, calling for their land to be returned and for access to sacred sites and rock art inside the facility. They also want compensation for the use of their land since Pine Gap began operating in 1970. The action follows a two-day convergence of activists and academics concerned about Pine Gap's role in the United States military operations.
0: Dreamworld is locked in for a multi-million dollar facelift after the Queensland government gave the go-ahead for a massive expansion blueprint. The Gold Coast theme park master plan includes a new eco-tourism precinct alongside luxury hotels and residential accommodation towers. Concerns had been raised over gridlocked roads and the clearing of native koala bushland. Deputy Premier Jared Blay says he's confident any traffic issues can be resolved.
4: Look, there's certain conditions on the development application that I've approved, and that's all manageable, and we went through that process in the 8 months of deliberation, and so we're confident that with the traffic and the upgrades and so forth that it'll be fine.
0: AFL veteran Ken Hinckley has landed the head coaching job for the new Tasmania Devils franchise. The former power mastermind won the race for the top gig in Hobart, ahead of premiership heavyweights John Longmire and Nathan Buckley. Local fans will have to wait until 2028 before the new team plays its historic first match for premiership points. Hinckley says he's ready to tap into the island state's obsession for the game.
5: Incredibly excited, and the opportunity to be the inaugural coach of a start-up football club, which is not just a football club, it's a football state, and it's a passionate football state, and I can't wait to make sure we lead the charge in telling the passion of this football state and bring it to life on the national scene.
0: Queensland's weather, isolated showers tomorrow for eastern districts, mostly fine elsewhere, Brisbane 15 to 23 degrees. Looking further ahead, a possible shower about the southeast on Wednesday, mostly fine for Thursday and Friday. On Moreton Bay, seas around 1.5 metres. ABC News.
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8: 5 minutes past two. Monday afternoon, which means Pineapple Politics just around the corner. Your weekly serve of political news. It's always juicy, sometimes spiky. This afternoon we're going to be talking about a couple of things of great interest. One, the Queensland government's approach to youth crime. As you might recall, it wasn't just

0: about the adult time for adult crime legislation. It was also about programs to help rehabilitate at-risk young people, or to maybe divert at-risk young people from criminal activity. Well, those schemes are under scrutiny at the moment. A parliamentary inquiry is underway, and you'll hear a little bit more about what some people are saying about the plans announced by the Crisafulli government. You're also going to hear what a couple of our former federal parliamentarians, well, one was an MP, one was a senator, reckon about the move from One Nation leader Pauline Hanson to sit down with the same controversial far-right figure in Britain that Karl Stefanovic sat down with. And it was that sit-down that cost Karl his job. Will there be consequences for Pauline Hanson? Well, that's ahead when we dive into our political panel, Pineapple Politics, just around the corner. Also, this afternoon, do you have lots of subscriptions to things these days? I mean, I had to giggle a little while ago when my husband took out a razor subscription so that he would have razors to shave with delivered to his door. I thought, what a great way to make money. Gosh, selling razor subscriptions. He doesn't do it anymore. They weren't very good, apparently. But you pay for your TV now, don't you? You subscribe to streaming services. You possibly subscribe to a shopping service with one of the major supermarkets. What about a coffee subscription? Not just for the coffee beans. I mean, for your regular cups of coffee. Does that make sense to you? It seems cafes in Queensland think it makes sense for them, but will it save you money? Or will it just end up being another expense that you don't need? More on that story shortly. I'd love you to help me select the last song of the show as well. I'll reveal the options involved in the People's Pick sing-along song contest in a second. And I'm chasing your phone calls. I'd like to know how much money you've spent on a gig or a game ticket, as we learn just how much money has been spent on tickets to this World Cup that's just wrapped up this morning. Well done, Spain. And as we wonder about how much the tickets will be when 2032 rolls around, how much would you spend for an Olympic or Paralympic game ticket in your home state of Queensland?
1: 612 ABC Brisbane and Queensland with Kat Feeney.
0: I've got mental as anything ready to rock for you. But before we get there, Brant at Port Douglas. Hello, Brant.
2: G'day, Kat. How are you going?
0: Good. It was so nice to be back. Lovely to have you on the show. Now, listen, how much have you spent on a ticket, and was it for a game or a gig?
2: Oh, definitely a gig. Yeah. Big music fan. But, geez, I'll tell you, I talked about the way prices just go up and up and up and you don't expect it. Like, I had to pass up. Well, actually, I was spewing when I did pay $5 to see In Excess in a pub, honestly, because not long before that, I'd passed up seeing them for $3 in a pub.
0: $5? Tell him he's dreaming. When was that?
2: Man.
0: When was that, Brent? How long ago?
2: You got to miss the 70s. Yeah. You really got to miss the 70s, because, like, why would you pay $5 to see AC/DC in a pub when $8 to $10 will get your Kiss at Status Quo at Lang Park?
0: That's it. That's exactly it. Yeah.
2: So it's priorities.
0: Jeez. Well, look, I was doing a bit of research. So Four Corners, the ABC's Four Corners in 2024, had a program on ticket prices for concerts, so for gigs, not for sporting games, in Australia. And in 2024, they were reporting that the average concert ticket price was $105.
2: Ooh.
0: That 20 years ago, it was $65. So that was 2000. And you're going back to the 1970s when you could have seen In Excess for the handsome sum of five whole Australian dollars.
2: Oh, yeah. Well, that was probably about 1980, whereas 1977, 78 was about $3 at Coffs Harbour to see him in a pub. And you could line up. Okay, you've got these ticket things now. You buy them online and you go into a ballot and they have pricing if there's demand, especially high or whatever. But when in the old days, you'd get your sleeping bag, you line up outside Festival Hall, you'd sleep there for one or two nights, have someone bring food.

0: But
1: Bizarre experience, yeah. But
0: it
1: you
0: was
1: know what?
0: lovely.
1: The other thing, I mean, you make an interesting point there, because then if you were inclined to buy the ticket for resale, you know, if you were interested in that, you had to put in so much effort to get the ticket to resell it. And if you were wanting to resell it, your market was fairly small, because your market was fairly well limited to the physical people, like, that you could find near a venue. Now, if you buy a ticket with the intention of reselling it, your market is much bigger, because mm-hmm. it's an online market. So you can retail mm-hmm. your ticket pretty well to an international ticket buying community, if you're looking at something like a World Cup, for example, brand. And that, I think, has also affected the price of tickets, because the demand isn't just coming from people who genuinely want to go to the event. The demand is also coming from people who just want to make a buck mm-hmm. off the game or the gig.
0: Oh, totally right. And, of course, it's a lot safer for the scalper to do that than it was back in the day when you could be arrested for loitering because yeah. you're hanging around a venue in a trench coat with a pocket full
1: exactly,
0: of tickets.
1: And exactly.
0: And going up to
1: and
0: the
1: a nice
0: saying,
1: watch.
0: You got a ticket, little girl.
1: Exactly, exactly. Brett, thank you. Lovely to have your company on 612 ABC Brisbane, 91.7 ABC Gold Coast and ABC Queensland. How much have you paid for a ticket to a game or a gig? And was it worth it? 1300 222 612 is the number. I'm Kat Finney. This is Mental as Anything. This has Come Around.

Oh, very fun. Mental as anything on 612 ABC Brisbane. ABC Queensland, I'll give you the two songs vying for your support this afternoon as part of the People's Pick Sing Along Song Contest shortly. Every afternoon, I'd like you to help select the last song of the show because I love music and I love to know how you feel about, well, the music that I select from the playlist for you. So this is useful market research as much as it is also a fun exercise. I also wanted to hear your thoughts on ticket pricing if you've, you know, had a career of live music.

0: going, or if you like attending the theatre, if you like getting along to sporting games, have you noticed the price of tickets going up? Are you still prepared to pay for a ticket to a game or a gig, or is it just getting a little bit beyond your scope? 1300 222 612 is the phone number that you can call. That's 1300 222 612. Also, we were talking earlier about dementia prevention because the World Health Organization's updated their guidelines for the first time in 7 years. There's a lot of familiar stuff still involved on those guidelines. You know, try not to drink heaps, don't smoke a lot, exercise, mind your diet, all that really common sense kind of gear. But also added the need to start thinking seriously about avoiding air pollution from fireplaces and vehicle emissions. That's among a suite of new dementia prevention recommendations from the World Health Organization. Colin, you've observed that you sometimes wonder about this when you go for a run, and you're calling for a ban on log fires in urban areas because you wonder when you are running and there's smoke in the air whether you're doing yourself more harm than good by going for that jog. Thank you for your message. Hi to Andrew, Ink Turney of Northgate and Toowoomba fame. You're wondering about my husband, who has started smoking meat. He's bought a bicycle, a motorcycle, I should say, and he's starting to smoke meat. So we know what's going on here. Anyway, Andrew, you say, does hubby have a man cave where he can make smoked meats? Surely this would be an option to ensure that you don't need to be inhaling the acrid fumes associated with such smoky comestibles. Andrew, no, he does not have a man cave. He is doing the smoking on the balcony that is in front of our bedroom. Yes, we will be discussing this later this afternoon, I can assure you.
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0: Pineapple politics in a moment. We're taking a look at youth crime policy and Pauline Hanson's tour of the United Kingdom and Sicily, where she attended a fashion show. Does any of this affect the way you feel about the One Nation leader? Does it have any bearing on how Aussies might vote at the next federal election? Latest polling indicates support for One Nation continues to rise. More on that shortly. I'd like your help in determining the last song of the show, though. I've got two songs for you to consider. This is your first option.

Society and later by Jefferson Airplane in 1966. It was a huge hit for the band. Number one in Canada, number five in the USA. And it also helped publicise the existence of the Haight Ashbury counterculture that was blossoming in San Francisco at the time. Promoted this to the rest of the world. In the year 2003, a German electronic music duo titled Boogie Pimps remixed this song. They made it to the top 20 in Australia. That's a version of the song I must say I was more familiar with until I heard the original. And of course, the original is better than the, of course, it's better than the cover. Is that the song you'd like to hear before the 3 o'clock edition of the news? If so, vote for it on 1300 222 612. This is your other option.

0: and Roll, written by George Jackson and Thomas E. Jones III. There are some uncredited lyrics from Bob Seger. In fact, it was recorded by Seger for his 10th studio album, Stranger in Town, in 1978. It was released as a single in 1979. It wasn't a huge chart hit in the States. It peaked at number 28. It did make number 3 in Australia, though. And, of course, it was featured in that 1983 film Risky Business, starring Tom Cruise. Who could forget that scene? Hands up, who else has tried to emulate that scene at home? I have. Makes mopping the floors fun. Okay, which songs are going to be for you? 1300 222 612 is the phone number. The song with the most support will be the last song I play for you this afternoon, so vote for your favourite now. Call 1300 222 612 or text 0467 922 612. Good luck.
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0: pineapple politics theme tune.
1: As much as I dance.
0: Oh, I love this. Andrew Bartlett, are you going to boogie as well?
2: Perhaps not.
0: He's dancing on the inside.
2: Yeah.
0: Graham.
1: He sways.
0: He does. Okay. Well, actually, I'll leave that there. Welcome to Pineapple Politics, your weekly political panel that is always juicy, sometimes spiky. This afternoon, you are joined by former federal MP Graham Perrett and former Senator Andrew Bartlett. Graham for the Labor Party, Mr. Bartlett for, well, the Democrats and then the Greens. Gentlemen.
2: G'day.
0: Here we are again, talking about the leader of the One Nation Party, Pauline Hanson.
1: I thought we were talking about the Broncos. Yeah, sorry. Did I read the wrong notes?
0: Do you want to talk about the Broncos? I'm not doing
1: it. They had a win.
0: Yeah, well, is it going to be enough, Graham Perrett? We can go there if you want. But I'm actually rather interested in the story today. One Nation leader Pauline Hanson's told Channel 7 that she has no regrets about meeting far-right UK figure Tommy Robinson and appearing on his podcast.
3: I'm sorry, I'm not going to back away from this whatsoever. I met Tommy and I listened to what he's trying to tell me about what's happened in Britain.
0: Robinson, whose real name is Stephen Yaxley Lennon, has served prison sentences for assault and fraud. He's also the person that Carl Stefanovic interviewed for his podcast, and that was the interview that kind of led to Carl's dismissal from Channel 9. So what I'm wondering is, if this figure, this British figure, was problematic for a mainstream media organisation in Australia, is he also problematic for a party that's hoping for mainstream political representation? You come from a mainstream party. Graham Perrett, what do you think?
1: Look, Senator Hanson is elected by the people of Queensland to represent Queenslanders' interests. So my question is, what is the benefit for the people of Queensland for her swanning around Europe? If it's... Yeah, what does she bring back that is of benefit to Queenslanders? We know that sort of hate, divisive,

0: attitude about dividing society up and pretending that there was a different Britain, how that can be peddled in the UK. But, you know, modern multicultural Queensland, modern multicultural Australia doesn't have any time for that. So I really can't see a benefit that she will bring back for the people of Queensland from this visit.
1: Mm. News poll conducted for The Australian between Monday, Thursday last week revealed core support for Labor fell from 33% to 30%. One Nation, which dropped 2 points from a record high of 31% primary vote to 29 in June, recovered to join Labor at 30%. And this was a poll that was conducted from a sample of 1,238 people taken as Senator Hanson was making headlines with that holiday in Italy and with that visit to the United Kingdom. Andrew Butler, what does that tell you?
2: Look, it tells me that a lot of people switch off from all this type of debate and just focus on, you know, how they're going to vote and what impacts it's going to have on their lives. And to some extent, this is all just, I mean, regardless of what else you think about Pauline Hanson, she's basically been a mainstream media celebrity for decades now, and she's playing that role. And
0: 30 years ago,
2: a bit like you know, Karl Stefanovic's been a, you know, different sort of roles, but like they're celebrities up there in a different bubble, a different world, and it's all just part of that showbiz sort of thing. Whereas talking to Tommy Robinson, as he likes to call himself, who lives in Spain, that's how British he is, but anyway, how pro-British he is, but. You know, you can talk to whoever you like, and Karl Stefanovic can interview whoever he likes. Well, that wasn't really an interview. It was more of a mutual admiration love fest. You know, she's platforming, she's affirming is what she's doing. She's not learning from him. And this guy, you know, matches her rhetoric. And this is what matters, I think, for our society. And you're talking about the voters of Queensland and the society in Queensland is, you know, she's still saying literally after this trip that Islam is toxic, that the White Australia policy is a good thing. And that's in our modern society. You know, she's still saying she's quite happy to with her stand by her comments about Australia being swamped by Asians. So that's the future that she's trying to put. And this Tommy Robinson guy, he's not just another guy that throws down this rhetoric for clicks online. I mean, he's a guy that actively supports and cheers on violence against migrants, against Muslim people. And this happened not very long ago in the British part of Belfast, where migrants in that part of Belfast were having their places they were living set on fire. So that's the sort of thing that this guy is part of. So if you're not even going to say, you know, what's your justification for this, then you're affirming that stuff. And this doesn't stay on the other side of the world, and that's why it matters to Queensland.
1: I'm also interested in what this says about the changed political media landscape. When we look at the fact that we're talking about a podcast here, a podcast concerning a figure, a problematic figure in the eyes of Channel 9, a mainstream media organisation that also has its own podcast network. And we know that we have podcasting that is supported by individuals, podcasting that is supported by legacy media, if you like. And this is because a lot of people like to podcast today. And I wonder about the extent to which that is shaping political discussion in this country. We know Karl Stefanovic had his own podcast. He's carrying on with that despite not being affiliated with Channel 9. And we know what happened when the Prime Minister of Australia, Anthony Albanese, went on a podcast associated with a major commercial radio station in this country and made comments around Kylie Minogue that he's since, you know, had to apologise for, Graham Perrett. So how is podcasting shaping the political discussion in this country?
0: I think narrowcasting, whatever the medium, be it TikTok or radio or whatever, I just think it's becoming, the mass media is becoming sliced up so much more. And podcasting, I see as one part of it. I know we're talking, sitting here on the ABC where there's...
1: We have a podcast network, of course. We have a political podcast as well.
0: I know, you know, we're talking about Senator Hanson's interview because of some, you know, mainstream media have covered...
1: Channel 7 picked up the podcast.
0: And deliberately did so. It's all about clickbait and eyeballs and I don't know what the equivalent of that is.
1: But is it about a genuine discussion of ideas, though? I mean, is that what podcasting offers people?
0: Well, it offers a deep dive into a topic, you know, so that perhaps you don't in a crowded afternoon radio show, you don't have to, your deep dives are not as common mm-hmm. from listening to your wonderful show, but it's harder to do a deep dive, whereas I think a podcast or a YouTube or a mm-hmm. TikTok can send you deeper documentary style into a topic. And, I mean, I'm not sure that Senator Hanson's the queen of the deep dive, but, I mean, it was... She knows how to generate a headline for free from media.
1: Okay.
0: That is the grift that she has perfected over the last 30 years.
1: How do you feel about the entry into the chat of the podcasters of the world, Andrew Parrott, Andrew Butler, because because as you say, this is an international issue. Is it relevant to us? But it kind of is. There's a bleed, isn't it?
2: Oh, it totally is. And in the context of the way communication and media in all its forms is going, I mean, it's being fed the social media, the online space, the YouTube space, is actually being turbocharged by this isn't just a discussion about something that happened in England. This is a lot of those narratives, particularly about the Islam being a disease and being toxic and all of those things. And, Muslims, the negativity about them, which we just saw a report provided to the federal government about, that's actually being fed by content from other countries. We're seeing so much of the stuff that One Nation's putting forward that's basically repackaging of stuff from the US, some of which is relevant, but some of it is absolutely not. The stuff about, mass deportation, that's a meme, a narrative from the US that means something. It's just a completely different thing here, the reality of it. But it's a slogan. And I think that's just, it just is what it is. I mean, mainstream media has had stuff that's been thoughtful and deep dive, and it's had people that have been demagogues and, spruiking propaganda for decades. Now it's more fractured, but it's also not in bubbles. It cross feeds, sometimes quite deliberately. A lot of, the content, Sky News in Australia, not the UK, but After Dark, which is, their actual viewing figures are quite low, but they're on TV, but their viewing figures on YouTube are huge because they actually produce the content, a bit like Pauline Hanson's speech in England, a few commentary saying, oh, there are hardly any people there. It doesn't matter. It's filmed, it's being repackaged for sound bites, for TikTok, for YouTube, for everything else. So, you could say that about Parliament. People aren't sitting there listening half the time, but the MP does his sound bites and repackages it for TikTok as
0: the narrow casting. I had a look at the One Nation webpage just to see before coming on.
2: How much is it to join?
0: Because I knew we wouldn't be talking about the Broncos. And I looked to see if there was any coverage in the last 7 days of that trip to Europe. Not a single mention. There's lots of posts over the last 7 days on the One Nation webpage, but no mention of that trip. So it's interesting that she or the One Nation machine can package material very, very quickly and narrowcast it out, but that it could also remove their followers from this trip that attracted quite a bit of controversy.
1: Okay. On 612 ABC Brisbane and Queensland, I'm Kat Finney. This is Pineapple Politics, your weekly serve of political news and analysis delivered to you today by the juicy and spiky duo, Andrew Bartlett and Graham Parrott. A little closer to home.
2: Which one's spicy?
1: Oh, well, you can fish either out for yourselves. Arm wrestle in the green room later if you like. Closer to home, legal bodies have raised concerns about the Queensland government's proposed circuit breaker sentencing program for youth offenders. Initially catering for up to 60 youth offenders, this program's supposed to offer structured activities and education in an attempt to rehabilitate the children. Participants will be required to wear an electronic monitoring device. This is part of that broader suite of youth crime policies that pretty well got the Chris Afullay government elected. It wasn't just about adult time, adult crime, and of course we've had the bail laws recently announced. This is part of the whole diversion or rehabilitation dimension of this push. A parliamentary committee is examining the legislation at the moment. It's expected to hear from advocates today, and then debate will return to Parliament. This program will be looking at this issue every day this week at about this time, and that's how we do our deep dives over a week. Graham Parrott, but what are your views on this policy?
0: Look, I know it's, what did they say? It was Mark Twain, that history doesn't repeat itself, but it rhymes. So this is the Newman policy that the deputy premier, or the former AG Blage, brought in last time.
1: So the boot camps?
0: The boot camps. And my recollection of the problem with the boot camps is that people decamped from the boot camp because they were able to. But look, I'm all for rehabilitation, mm-hmm. which was actually a part of the Christofoli government campaign. Sorry, the Christofoli opposition. They're saying, yeah, they had the nice rhyming slogan, but they also talked a lot about rehabilitation because, unfortunately, when it comes to crime, the best option is to divert people from it rather than lock them up for 20 years or 30 years because prisons are full of criminals and you'll turn, you know, a one-off offender into a hardened criminal if you do that. And that's uncomfortable because people like a, you know, a head on a pike when it comes to youth crime. So if they're approaching it with rigour and research and the proper boundaries and, dare I say, a willing family and willing participant, it could actually be useful. In that you're not just punishing people by sending them to the Tanami Desert, but you're actually giving people useful skills. And because, as we know, if you can engage with the education system, that's the best chance to not be an offender. You become a taxpayer and all of those things. But I'm a little bit cynical about this and would look forward to the evidence being rolled out.
1: Is Mr. Perrott's cynicism warranted in your view, Mr. Bartlett?
2: Well, I think so. If you're looking at evidence and history, not the politics of it, but the evidence of whether or not it works, I think, and I've said this a bunch of times on the show when this issue's come up, in terms of the specifics, you know, the reason this sort of thing concerns me isn't because, you know, I'm a softy bleeding heart former social worker type. It's because the evidence shows that it doesn't really work. It's at least better than sending kids to jail, though. And part of it is how you do it. And sometimes it can be hard to separate the political rhetoric, which is bound to be hairy-chested and, you know, for the politics of it to sound tough and all that sort of stuff. But if you can do it in a way, here's where I can sound all like bleeding heart and freaking hippie or something, but, you know, if you do it with compassion and with love, which is not really what a boot camp is about, but it's like, you know, any government program, Centrelink or something, if you do that with, you know, like you're generally trying to help people that are in need as opposed to we're going to try and make your life hell and put as many barriers in the way as possible before you can access even a tiny bit of money, you'd have the same law, but it's implemented in a punitive way or a supportive way. And the same comes with that broader suite, not so much boot camps, but that broader suite of diversion, whatever you want to call it, rehab. If you can do that, it's just hard to do through when the political rhetoric around it is all hairy-chested and you've got to show how tough and, you know, not cut them any ice and all that stuff. That's hard to put into a law, you know, that's about the attitude for it. The only other thing, sorry, is that in terms of the politics of it, I think, again, this might, at some stage between now and the next election, the Labor opposition, you know, they closed this down last time when they got back into government, but some of these tough on crime policies, for want of a better term, they've supported in opposition. At some stage, I think they're going to, whether it's this, whether it's the bail laws that are coming through, you know, they're going to need to either say, okay, we're rolling along with this, or we're putting forward an alternative view, because they need to get some differentiation sometime before we hit the next election.
1: Well, expressions of interest for service providers are currently open, so be curious to see who applies to run one of these programs. The program itself is expected to come online later this year. Gentlemen, thank you very much for joining it.
0: Do
1: you want to trot out and talk about the Broncos? Andrew Butler, are you keen?
2: I'd rather talk about the Lions myself.
1: Well, there we go. Port Adelaide this weekend. Go Lions. Good luck, Broncos. Gentlemen, thank you very much. This has been another edition of Pineapple Politics on 612 ABC Brisbane and Queensland. Graeme Perrott, Andrew Bartlett have been your guests. My name's Kat Feeney, and in a moment, Olympic budget blowouts. How will they be covered? Well, by private money and by ticket revenue. How much is too much for a ticket to the Brisbane 2032 Games? Love to hear your thoughts on that. 1300 222 612 is the phone number. But you can text on 0467 922 612. I'm Kat Finney. This is Olivia Dean. It's 20 minutes to 3.

0: Beautiful. That is Olivia Dean on 612 ABC Brisbane and ABC Queensland. 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And could this be the future of coffee? That's ahead.
1: Do you know the next Australian of the Year? 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Or inspiring future astronauts? 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

0: Which one's it going to be? Do you prefer this one? Jefferson Airplane for your People's Pick Sing Along Song Contest? Or are you down for a bit of old-time rock and roll? Either way, you better vote now. 1300-222-612 is the phone number. That's 1300-222-612. These two songs are going head-to-head in the People's Pick competition today. So are you with Bob Seger or are you with Jefferson Airplane? 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
0: Speaking of news, this is a whip around the front pages of your major news websites. Masthead, so you know what's happening around Australia, starting with the ABC online. And at 2:45, this is the lead story. ASIC sounds alarm on Australians' exposure to growing risks in private credit. Wall Street's ground zero for the alternative investment market, and there are fears this massive, risky US private lending ship is sinking.

0: King, and investors are jumping out. On the front page of the Australian Financial Review, Victoria to spend $1 in $10 on interest by 2030. Credit ratings agency Moody's has warned the conflict in the Middle East could exacerbate cost blowouts on state government infrastructure projects. On the Australian, politics latest, curb immigration or get Aussie Tommy Robinson, warns Joyce amid new Taylor attack. Mr. Joyce has been forced to defend his leader, who's been on an overseas trip since Parliament broke for the midwinter recess, after she appeared to hark back to the White Australia policy in an interview with Tommy Robinson released last Friday. On The Guardian, Mark Dreyfus tells anti-Semitism inquiry of deeply wounding attack. The fifth block of hearings starting in Melbourne this week is examining security arrangements for the Jewish community, including the role of Jewish community security groups and their coordination with law enforcement agencies. To Queensland in the Courier Mail, principals parting words before urgent culture of misogyny probe. A Brisbane private schools launched an external workplace culture review after a former teacher's court claims exposed an alleged sexual harassment crisis. On the Brisbane Times, Olympic budget blowouts will be covered by private money, minister pledges. Queensland's Olympics minister says any unseen costs for the 2032 Games will be paid for by ticket revenue or sponsorships. Not taxpayers. Gold Coast Bulletin. Momentous Dreamworld's $200 million expansion gets fast-tracked. Dreamworld secured government approval for a massive expansion of its theme park, with the first stage targeted for completion before the 2032 Games. That's you up to speed on some of the news stories. Today you'll have more in the 3 o'clock edition of the news, just on that idea that taxpayers won't have to pay for cost blowouts as part of the Olympic and Paralympic Games delivery. I mean, if they're talking about recouping costs through ticket revenue, isn't that us? Aren't we? Is that us paying the ticket price? Anyway, it's interesting. Look, you'll have more on that across your afternoon. If you'd like to join the conversation, you can. 1300 222 612 is the phone number. How much have you paid for a ticket to a game or a gig? And was it worth it? You can text on 0467 922 612 as well.
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0: Okay, 10 minutes to 3, news at 3. The People's Pick Song Contest winner revealed between now and then. But first, I want you to imagine this. It's a Monday morning. You run into your local coffee spot for your daily dose of caffeine, and there's a new sign offering one flat price for a year's supply of flat whites. That was the exact experience that Brendan from Springwood had today.
3: I was running a little bit late to work and I just needed to quickly grab a coffee. The shop in question just happened to have a digital signage on it promoting this new, if you want to call it, coffee as a service. So it was kind of like a weekly offering, a monthly offering, and then kind of like a yearly offering. And it seemed that they were quite heavily pushing on the yearly offering. I assessed everything that was on my bingo card when I woke up that morning. Seeing coffee subscription was probably not on my bingo card for that day.
0: Brendan's local spot was offering a weekly plan for $30, monthly for over $100, and a yearly plan for 1,000 smackaroonies. That includes one coffee a day and other perks like 10% off food. So was it worth it for Brendan? Well, in short, no.
3: But I'm very much a brew at home kind of person, so I would probably not. Inherently, it seems kind of like a good deal. It's just there's so many like small little variables. Like I've just got a very neurodiverse way of thinking, so I think of all the small little things. And the more I thought about it, I'm like, inherently it seems like a good deal. But you know, most retailers offer these deals that you know make seem good in practice, but when you actually read into them, you're like, that's probably not as good a deal as they're trying to convey. This was a small little chain, but I'm

0: I'm sure that the larger chain, like the one with the green logo that I don't want to say their name because I don't like them too much, will almost certainly catch on.
1: Well, that's Brendan from Springwood. Peter Wolf is the founder and master roaster at Wolf Coffee Roasters. And Brendan's observed subscriptions entering the chat. Are we likely to see more of this conversation, Mr. Wolf?
2: Well, thanks for having me, Kat. Well, potentially. I think potentially you may see it. This is not the first one I've heard of. I have heard of another one that's formed in Adelaide as well. And so I think it's a response to, you know, entrepreneurs thinking a little bit differently about, you know, a daily ritual, I guess, and sort of also trying to meet the pressures of, you know, discretionary spend that we're all sort of experiencing right now. Yeah, yeah. So it's definitely something to think about.
1: Okay. I mean, I'm familiar with the idea of a coffee bean subscription, if you like, and you know, you rock up to your cafe for your bean supply, but a daily coffee, are we really likely to add this to our list of subscriptions like your TV streaming and all of the other stuff that we kind of pay for? And is it going to give the consumer value for money, Mr. Wolf?
2: Well, I think it's really just a play for your feet when you think about it.
1: Okay.
2: You know, so once you've painted up the dough for the next week, you're not going anywhere else. So I think, you know, and I suppose it depends on that model. That was obviously sounded like it was a subsidised model where it was sort of linked to one sort of coffee a day. So, you know, you've got to think of where does the customer win in this sort of situation, and where's the break even sort of for the cafe. And even on a small coffee, you know, I've been sort of, you know, been on this station and been pretty vocal about, you know, where all the costs have been going in business. And you would think it's sort of $30 for one cup a day. Well, that's sort of $6 for one cup per day, I suppose. So that's sort of, that's standard. What you're really buying is potentially the 10% discount and everything else that you get. So that's the play for your feet. So it's the lock-in strategy, really,
1: yeah,
2: isn't it?
1: So interesting. So there's a clear benefit for business. Obviously, subscriptions are very attractive because, well, they're bankable, right? Like, you can plan around them. You know you're getting that revenue. Tell me, though, would this work out to be better for a small business, having a subscription base as opposed to a rock-in any time of day or night customer base the old-fashioned way?
2: Oh, look, well, definitely from the bean side of things, I'm definitely the beneficiary of, of having, and we've been doing that for a long time. We have tried, we've had a model actually a little bit differently to that, where it's a prepaid loyalty, we call it.
1: Okay.
2: So you would, you know, get the old-fashioned little card and it's got 20 coffees on it, but you pay for 16.
1: Yeah.
2: But we're not sort of really wrapping that around sort of, you know, frequency or sort of the limitations to your visit. But one could imagine, you know, sort of on a Sunday night when the subscription payment processor does its thing and goes and gets everyone's money out of the account, you'd be flush with dough.
1: Yeah.
2: So I guess from a cash flow perspective, it certainly provides, you know, a small cafe with some certainty going forward. So, you know, when one considers, you know, good weather and everyone's out, but then it's a really rainy day and nobody comes out, you know, you're, you know, that's bankable money. That's money straight into your pocket. You know, so yeah, it's the gymnasium equivalent of coffee. Yeah, so the model sort of partly works on you know, those that don't turn up are subsidising everyone that comes up on a daily basis. So I think, you know, that's why I kind of call it the play for your feet strategy.
1: Okay. Yeah. Peter Wolf, founder and master roaster at Wolf Coffee Roasters on 612 ABC Brisbane and Queensland. I'm Kat Finney. We're talking about the fact that cafes are starting to offer you subscription services for your daily cup a joe. Would you consider following suit?
2: Look, it certainly, I suppose it, I think, it can coexist in the market. It depends on whether it's, you know, coffee and convenience or sort of value and quality. And I'm going to kind of keep nudging always down the value and quality line. And look, we have a hybrid model that we're doing now with that prepaid loyalty. Yeah.
1: Okay. Very interesting. It's sounds like the way of the future. Am I preempting something? I mean, it feels like everything is going subscription.
2: Well, it could be. I mean, I guess the warnings are, you know, will they be there within 1 month, 1 year? You know, so I think from a small independent, you know, there's definitely, you know, there's some risks around that. But I think if you're a larger chain, then that definitely creates definitely a greater play for those guys, because, you know, you're now consciously going to leave this building and walk by five cafes to get to something you've already prepaid for.
1: Dennis says that $1,000 could buy him a coffee a day for 5.5 years. if he was making it at home.
2: Yes. Well, that's why we're seeing an exponential growth in home bean sales.
1: Yeah.
2: And I think that this is the genuine sort of reaction to sort of cost of living problems. And this is, you know, one of the challenges that cafes are facing is how do I retain more people and how do I activate what's left of sort of the discretionary spend that's in everyone's pocket.
1: Ah, interesting times. Mm. Peter Wolf, thank you very much.
2: Thanks, Kat. Thanks for having me in.
1: Now I really feel like a cup of coffee. Peter Wolf is the founder and master roaster at Wolf Coffee Roasters.
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1: To reveal which song won the People's Pick Sing-Along Song Contest this afternoon, it was Bob Seger and the Silver Bullet Band versus Jefferson Airplane, and the winner is...

0: Jefferson Airplane taking out the People's Pick sing-along song contest this afternoon on 612 ABC Brisbane. ABC Queensland, I'm Kat Fenny. So nice to be back with you. It's 2 minutes to three.
1: 612 ABC Brisbane and Queensland with Kat Fenny.
0: Ellen Fanning joining you after the 3 o'clock edition of the news on Drive. Hi,
2: hello. Shano. How are you?
0: Yeah, good.
2: What's going on?
0: Good to see you again.
2: You are a very diligent employee, whereas I'm a bit slack. I'm a bit loose. And I have to admit, I was late for work today because I sat on the couch at about 5 o'clock this morning to watch the World Cup. And I didn't move, really. I didn't move till about 9 a.m, at which point it had become entirely clear to me, as it possibly, I mean, this is probably playing out at the listener's house as well, just not going to work, not having a shower, not making lunch, not brushing my hair.
0: Not today.
2: Not walking the dog, not doing anything, really. Just sitting there watching television, not going to work. Anyway, so today I think anybody who did that has a perfectly good excuse for doing so. But it did make me think about what's your best excuse for being late for work.
0: Well, I love this because up until today, I thought that the best excuse was just that, a made-up excuse for not going to work. And that was, I'm sorry, I cannot come in today because I have a very bad case of exploding diarrhea. And then I read about this iceberg lettuce-related outbreak in the United States of explosive diarrhea. And I realised this is a true thing that actually happens to people.
2: It happens to people, but if it doesn't happen to the person who's using it as an excuse, it is a lie.
0: It is a lie.
2: And it is a terrific excuse.
0: Very
2: only
0: lie.
2: You've got to remember it and come in the next time and say, how are you, Kat?
0: Terrible explosive diarrhea.
2: Yeah, don't have to tell me too much. Okay. Just how are you now?
0: Yes. So if you got a better one than that, if you do, call Ellen right now, 1300-222-612. That's 1300-222-612 on 612 ABC Brisbane. I'm Kat Feeney. Time for the news. At three. Cheers, Brisbane. You have been absolutely brilliant.

0: scored La Roja's winner. A flashy Super Bowl-style halftime show featured stars like Madonna and Shakira, while US President Donald Trump made his first appearance at the tournament, handing over the trophy. It's Spain's second title after the 2010 victory, and it's become the first nation to simultaneously hold the men's and women's trophies.
1: Queensland's weather, isolated showers tomorrow for eastern districts, mostly fine elsewhere, Brisbane 15 to 23. A possible shower expected in the southeast on Wednesday, mostly fine though for Thursday and Friday. On Moreton Bay, southeasterly winds reaching 30 knots, seas 1.5 metres. ABC News.
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2: Welcome to Drive with Ellen Fanning.
7: Oh, there you are. There you are. You've turned up, have you? You were late for work. I was late for work. Everybody was late for work. We couldn't help it. Spain v Argentina. It was a cliffhanger. Scoreless at the half-hour mark. Scoreless after an hour. 100 minutes went by and still neither team had scored. And there you were, weren't you? In your PJs, still watching TV, weren't you?
8: And in towards Olmo and now. And Emi Martinez left a foot behind to make the save. Osa nicked on to Oyarzabal. The strike was close enough to be convenient for Martinez. And it was nicked off his toe at the last by Montiel. Lamar Torres into the waiting arms of the Argentine goalkeeper. It remains Spain 0, Argentina 0.
7: Made you late for work, didn't they? Today you had the perfect excuse for being late, but tell me, what is your best ever excuse for being late to work? 1-300-222-612-0467-92612. Today was easy. I was sitting at home watching the World Cup and I wasn't going to leave until somebody won the jolly thing. But generally speaking, over the great course of time, the sweep of history of your working life, the best excuse you've ever come up with for running late.
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9: Present. Very good afternoon. At the moment, a breakdown at Nudgee, Gateway Motorway on ramp northbound in the shoulder from Southern Crossway, a breakdown at Dutton Park, Anley Road inbound right lane at Gladstone Road, and also a breakdown at Eagle Farm, Southern Crossway northbound the Chevron at the Fison Avenue exit. Lights are on flash and looks like they've just been restored actually at Fortitude Valley, so Brunswick Street and Harcourt Street. We've had police on site doing point duty there. And also we've had a vehicle fire at Rothwell, Anzac Avenue westbound at Deception Bay Road. There's no delays there, but just be aware of that with fire crews extinguishing that at the moment. We are seeing a bit of build-up, not too bad around the city this afternoon. Riverside Expressway, a little bit under speed into the city, but starting to build outbound through green slopes on the Pacific Motorway and also take a slow around the school zones at 40 k's an hour. I'm Brad from ATN. I'll be back at 3:30 on 612 ABC Brisbane.
7: Thanks so much for that, Brad. We're always grateful he comes to work. Critical for the rest of us. Brisbane City right now, 20 degrees. Macleay Island, 18 degrees. At Amberley, it's 18 degrees. Marsden, 21. Clontarf, 19 degrees. It's 19 degrees on the Gold Coast and 21 degrees on the Sunshine Coast. There you are. You're sitting at home. No one could blame you for being late. How could you be expected to have a shower, make your lunch and leave for work? Be serious. Come on. By the time Spain scored,
8: Pedro Porro, Williams, and thundered into Spain by Ferran Torres! At long, long last, Spain's magic moment!
7: You were all in by that stage, hopelessly late for work. You might as well have just quit at that stage of the game because you weren't going to move from the lounge room, were you? Would dispute that. No one would, and you were there to bear witness to it. However, there may be some dispute about the fact that by the time the trophy presentation and on-pitch celebrations ended, it was 9 a.m. here in Brisbane, and let's face it, you were not at work. So you had to come up with an excuse for being late. Today's excuse was obvious. What is your best excuse ever for being late for work? 1-300-222-612-0467-922-612. What did you say? George from Greenslopes, best excuse I had was the house caught on fire. It was only a small fire, but I made it sound much worse than it was. I see, George. So really, your house was on fire, to be fair. Your house was on fire. It didn't interfere with you arriving at work on time. These were two separate things. I was late for work. The house was on fire. But you brought them together, made it sound worse. Perfect excuse. What about this? Marie from Cleveland. The lamest excuse I had was that I set my alarm clock to PM, not AM. That's not lame. That's terrific. Of course that's what happened. Of course that's what happens. It happens to all of us, doesn't it? Janine on the Sunshine Coast, your best excuse? Janine.
10: Hello.
7: Are you there? Yes. What's your excuse for not being there? What was your best excuse for not being at work?
10: Well, it was very exciting. I was a waitress at a local restaurant and I was due to be at a shift at 5 o'clock. But unfortunately, I had gotten fully dressed and was ready to go, but I went into my cupboard to get something else. I can't remember what it was at the time. And when I shut the door behind me, the doorknob fell off the other side and locked me in. And all I could do was sit on the floor and laugh for about 25 minutes. I could hear my boss on the outside phoning me, wondering where I was. And I couldn't get out until my husband and daughter came home about half an hour later.
7: So you weren't panicked at this stage. You knew that you would be rescued, but merely that you would be late.
10: Yes, that's right. And when I got there, I had to very shamefacedly explain that I'd locked myself in a cupboard.
7: And that's such a brilliant, obviously true excuse that they all just went, all right, then get on with it, Janine.
10: Well, yeah, they kind of knew me, so they kind of thought, well, that's not surprising for her.
7: That's the thing, isn't it? If you make up an excuse for being late that involves your own incompetence,
10: yeah,
7: and it's readily believable, then you've got sort of the dark night of the soul of reflecting on what that says about you. If everybody goes, well, yeah, that's Janine, all right, locked herself in a cupboard.
10: That's right. So I guess it gives a new meaning to coming out of the closet.
7: That's right. Well, you were trying to come out of the closet, couldn't get the bloody door open. Very good, Janine. Best excuses for not coming to work. That, you know, if you've got a good sporting event like the World Cup every 4 years, that's a brilliant excuse not to come to work. But in the usual run of things when you're horribly late, what's the best excuse you've ever come up with? 1-300-222-612-0467-922-612. Daz is at Burley Waters this afternoon. Your best excuse you've ever heard?
11: Well, as I was just saying here, but your producer was told to my father, he's a builder, and so am I now, but his bricklayers rang in and says, we're not coming to work today. And Dad said, why not? He said, because somebody murdered our labourer.
7: Oh, there was a murder in the crew.
11: Well, no, the Dozer was the nickname of the labourer, Gary, and he was sleeping with somebody else's wife, and the chap shot him through the window.
7: Ah, and was this true? Because if you're going to make up an outlandish story or tell an outlandish story like that, it had better be true, because it's the sort of thing that makes the newspaper, Daz.
11: It was true. It was the Northern Beaches in New South Wales, so a fairly salubrious area. But, good old Dudza was playing around with the wrong person's wife, you might say.
7: And there we go. Nobody came to work because poor old mate got done for. Very good. Everyone would just go, all right, off to the pub we go. Thank you very much, Daz. 1-300-222-612. Best excuse for not coming to work. Julie from Newstead. I ripped my skirt on the way to work once. Not a little rip, but a huge rip that couldn't be temporarily fixed with a safety pin. I had to go back home and change. Yeah. Again, this has the ring of truth about it. But the other thing that it does, which is unfortunate, is it does reinforce for the listener, in this case likely the supervisor, boss at work, that you are the sort of person who's going to end up ripping your skirt and coming. You see what I mean? Calamity Jane vibes emerge around that one. Jan's at Carindale this afternoon. Your excuse?
12: I was sitting by the pool. I was doing my daughter's hair ready for school one day, and she said, "Mum, there's a koala sitting beside the pool." And I said, "Don't be silly." She said, "No, there's a koala." And I looked out, and there was a very wet, bedraggled, sad-looking koala sitting beside the pool.
7: Well, you just couldn't leave it there, could you?
12: No, I couldn't just leave it there because it might have fallen back in the pool. It had obviously fallen in somehow, came across a yard with a nasty dog, so it's obviously come along the fence and then fallen in our pool. And I had to spend some time. I contacted school, of course, my school, of course, and said, "I'm going to be late because of a koala."
7: You're a teacher?
12: I'm a teacher, yes.
7: And how was that received when you said, "Look, I'm terribly sorry, there's a little wet koala I've got to deal with in the backyard"?
12: They were surprised, but accepted my excuse because I'm very honest. And very difficult to find somebody to come and rescue that koala. But
7: how long did it take you to get a koala rescue on site?
12: Well, I was able to leave it after a while, but it took me about 30 minutes to find a koala rescue place. And they said, "Cover it with a clothes basket and put a blanket over that so it's calm." And so I covered it with my clothes basket with the blanket over the top, and I came home and there was an empty clothes basket with a folded blanket and no koala. So,
7: there you are. So, they'd been and gone. So you got to work as speedily as humanly possible after tending to the koala.
12: Yeah, I did get to school in time to take most of my classes.
7: And let me ask you this, Jan, and this might reflect on your character, so think carefully before answering. It's such a brilliant excuse. Would you ever use it again in another circumstance, notwithstanding the fact that there may not be a koala next time you're late?
12: No, because, yes, reflecting on my character, I am very honest, and I think that school accepted it because they knew I was honest.
7: Yes. Frankly, you could have said anything. That's the catch-22 of being honest, isn't it? The irony of being honest. The honest person can say anything and be believed because they're honest and they don't tell a lie because et cetera. Thank you very much, Jan. How about that? A koala around the pool in Carindale. Lenore's at Coochie Mudlow this afternoon. What happened that you were late? Actually, hang on, Lenore. Wait a second. Start your story again. Tell me what happened.
13: On my way to work, I take my dog to the dog sitting, and just before I got there, he threw up all down my back.
7: That's not funny. I'm not sure why I laughed. So he was in the back seat. You were in the front seat. He leaned forward in order to barf all over you.
13: Watch. Yes, he leans his head on the back seat, on the back of the front seat to watch, but he threw up right down all my back. So that was terrible, and I had to go home, change, and then take him to the dog sitting. I got to work an hour and a half later.
7: And was there any particular reason the dog threw up? He didn't need veterinary assistance?
13: No, he doesn't normally throw up. We didn't normally throw up in the car. He'd just go, brr, brr, and I'd say, "Lay on the floor," and he'd lay on the floor. But
7: on this occasion, perhaps he was car sick. So he was quite happy after he'd thrown up on you. You were pretty unhappy, but he was pretty right.
13: No, he put his tail down and put it between his legs because he knew I screamed. It was horrible. It went on my neck and down the back of my dress and right between me and the seat, and it was just dreadful.
7: How much of you and the cat did you clean the whole lot? I mean, obviously you shower, clothes, bucket, all that. Did you clean the car as well before you went to work?
13: I had to, and I put a towel over it because it was still damp.
7: Oh, Lenore, that's a very good excuse. I'm going to use that one day. I've got dogs who tend to be a bit like that. It's entirely credible that Bruno could puke all over me. Lenore, can you imagine? Dougie is at West End this afternoon. Best excuse to be late in Dunedin, New Zealand.
14: Yeah, well, I don't know if you're aware, but Dunedin is the old name for Edinburgh. and it was settled by free Scotch settlers. So it's the most Scottish town outside of Scotland in the world. And the classic excuse for being late getting to work is that you saw a parking meter with some money still on it. So rather than waste it, you pulled in and parked.
7: So I was driving to work intending to drive directly to work. However, I saw a parking meter that had some minutes still on it, so I had to pull in and park beside it.
14: That's right. And the other one is you could ring up your boss and say that I've got industrial conjunctivitis.
7: And what does that mean?
14: It means I can't.

0: conjunctivitis?
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0: Listen to Linda. This is the lamest excuse ever. I forgot. Really, Linda? Seriously, you're not 12. I just forgot I had a shift. I was looking after my grandson, so I couldn't do anything about it, but I was reminded about it often. I bet you were. I forgot. Oh, did you? Oh, okay. You're an adult, aren't you? I forgot. Ray from Milton, my dog died. Oh. There was no way I could talk to people without bursting into tears. That is true of a dog dying, isn't it? Very true. But that leans towards the grandparent excuse, and those ones best be honest because, you know, there's an awful lot of people with multiple grandparents, aren't they, who are very poorly and are dropping off the twig left and right at convenient moments. Jonathan at Nunda, what's this conversation reminding you of?
3: Bob Hawke's famous comment after the America's Cup victory.
0: And you remember what he said?
3: About any boss who sacks the workers not coming to work, he's a bum.
0: So everybody had stayed up all night, watched the great ocean-going yacht race, watched Australia defeat the United States. We were all terribly excited about it. Ben Lexon, the winged keel and the whole thing. And Bob Hawke said, oh, work harder tomorrow, don't go to work today. And that was the Prime Minister.
3: Yes, he said, anyone who gets sacked, the boss is a bum.
4: I tell you what, any boss who sacks anyone for not turning up the day is a bum. Brings us all together. Marvellous. Absolutely marvellous.
0: Absolutely marvellous. 22 minutes past three in the afternoon. Talking about best excuses for not being at work. Were you on the couch this morning at 5 a.m. and then 6 a.m. and then 7 a.m. and still in your gym jams, hadn't made your lunch, hadn't had a shower, hadn't brushed your teeth, hadn't done anything. 8 a.m., 8:30, trophy presentation, 9 a.m. Boy, going to be late. Obvious excuse today. I was watching the World Cup and I'm not sorry would have been your excuse today. What's the best excuse you've ever had for being late for work? 1-300-222-612-0467-922-612. Beverly's at Budrum. What made you late, Bev?
5: I locked my daughter in the chook shed, mistakenly.
0: Right. This wasn't some form of Dickensian punishment.
5: No, I didn't realise she had gone up to the chook shed and she was in one particular section. And I left, locked the gate, which locks from the outside, went back down to the house, didn't give her, I didn't know she was there, didn't give it another thought until it was time to go. And I thought, oh, I wonder where my daughter is.
0: How long did it take you to retrace your steps to the chook shed?
5: Probably 30 minutes.
0: Right.
5: And she'd probably been there for maybe three quarters of an hour. And she was still in her pyjamas, so she then had to put a school uniform on and do all that. So, yeah, I was late. She was late to school, and I don't think she ever told the school exactly why she was late.
0: This is very good. So you had the perfect excuse as to why you were late for work, because that's funny. But if she had told the school, Mum locked me in the chook shed, that might have raised a whole heap of interesting and difficult questions about child safety that would have made you even later.
5: That's exactly right. And I'm a social worker.
0: Oh. So you knew the line of questioning that would naturally flow from, I locked my daughter in the chook shed.
5: Yeah, that's right.
0: Very good. Very good, Beverly. Isn't that good that she had the discretion, the young daughter, to say, I'm just late and Mum can provide a note, but I don't want to go into any details. Locked her in the chook shed. Nicole from Wishart, I fell asleep on the train. I had nodded off for a few hours before I woke up, so I was embarrassed. Kim on the Sunshine Coast, I was the driver for a work carpool. One of the staff was an 18-year-old lad who typically enjoyed a sleep-in. Our excuse for being late, his work clothes were in the dryer and we had to wait for them to dry. Wouldn't have been a drama, except I had the keys to the company cash safe. Yes, yes, that is tricky for a cash business hoping to transact 9 to 5 in the usual fashion, I would have imagined, and you're all just sitting there with your heads going round and round and round in a clockwise direction, watching his clothes and thinking to yourself, you could

0: you couldn't have got up a bit earlier and put these, you couldn't have done this last night, son.
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1: with Ellen Fanning.
0: This is a ripping excuse. I was stuck in traffic. That old thing. Why say I was stuck in traffic when you can add this kind of detail? Listen to this from Chris. I was working near the airport driving up from the coast. A truck went kaboom and closed the M1. I just made the turn off at Logan and I went the long way around Brisbane via the range and Toowoomba. 5 hours later, I rocked up. Very good, Chris. I wonder if you just sat on the M1 waiting for them to clear the truck. I'm pretty sure it wouldn't have taken 5 hours. But there again, when you saw the detail, you probably hadn't quite thought the whole thing through. Sean says, my workmate Wally, I already love this story, don't you? Any anecdote that starts with my workmate Wally is a winner. My workmate Wally fell asleep going to work on the train to the city from Shorncliffe and woke up at Cleveland and rang through to say he was running late. An hour and a half later, still no Wally, and he rang again to say he'd fallen asleep again and was back at Shorncliffe. Wally gave up and went home. And I think everybody at work would have said, and fair enough, true, best endeavours. You know how they say when you're signing a contract and the legal people say you must make best endeavours? Wally made best endeavours to get to work, didn't he? John says, years ago I started a new job on the Monday and was late due to a train strike. The next day I got up earlier and took a train that would have got me there in good time. I sat at the end carriage. When it arrived at the station, I was to get off. To my horror, the platform was a short platform, three carriages short. By the time I raced through the carriages, the train was on the move again, ended up in London an hour later. Needless to say, my new boss didn't believe me. That's the thing, isn't it? That's the thing. Maybe you should have gone with the dog vomited on me. That would have been a better excuse. Or you were waiting for somebody else's washing to dry. I don't know. Boss didn't believe him. And then you can never get that back. You know, as the nuns used to say, you only have one opportunity to make a first impression and you blew it, didn't you, John? And it wasn't your fault. I said, you're late. He said, sorry, I was at the hospital. I said, organising a brain transplant? He said, yes, you're booked in for 10 next Thursday. Very good. That's Gordo at Kuranda. Imagine if that really did happen. I don't even care whether it did or it didn't. That's fabulous. That's witty. Coming up, do you wear one of those watches that tracks your sleep? Because up next, we're going to try and figure out how much science there really is to the biohacks promising to turn back the clock. And after four this afternoon, you are going to hear from the schoolgirls from a Muslim college in Brisbane who sat down with Pauline Hanson. They're impressive young women in to talk to you after four this afternoon. This is Pete Townsend. Let my love open the door.

0: Let My Love Open the Door on 612 ABC Brisbane. Stay with us. More conversation after the news. Dr. Norman Swan is in. Should you believe your watch and all the health fads, you're encouraged to biohack your way to a happy old age. That's ahead. First, though, Michael Bausch with the news headlines.
1: Good afternoon, Ellen. Police say investigations into a fatal fire on the Sunshine Coast are still in the early stages. The blaze broke out in a unit on King Street in Budrum last night. Two women aged 32 and 21 escaped, but the younger woman later died in hospital from serious burns. US warplanes have battered Iranian military targets for a ninth straight night after the recent combat death of several American soldiers. The heavy bombardment sparked aerial skirmishes as Gulf allies scrambled jets to intercept rogue drones in their airspace. Family and friends have celebrated the life of Darren Hinch during an emotional state farewell in Melbourne. The broadcaster, author, senator and ex-prisoner died earlier this month, aged 82. And AFL veteran Ken Hinckley has landed the head coaching job for the new Tasmania Devils franchise. The former power mastermind beat the likes of Nathan Buckley and John Longmire for the post. Local fans will have to wait until 2028 before the new team plays its historic first match for premiership points. More news at 4.
0: Thanks so much for that. Let's take a quick check of the roads in Brisbane now at 28 minutes to 4.
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3: Traffic.
4: First up, I'll mention some breakdowns. One at Nudgee Gateway Motorway on ramp northbound in the shoulder from Southern Cross Way. A breakdown at Snakes Creek, no delays at the M1 northbound left lane at the Logan Road off ramp, so take it easy there. And at Eagle Farm, got a breakdown Gateway southbound left shoulder after Morton Drive, speeds reduced to 80 as well. We do have a building fire at Aspley, so Robinson Road West is closed at the marketplace there. Eastbound diversions via Navarre Avenue and westbound traffic via Ferrier Street. So heavy delays in the areas. Best to avoid that this afternoon with fire crews attending. Wardell Street, southbound road, that's building between Inaugura and Everton Park. Not too bad on Sandgate Road this afternoon. A little bit busy around the Toombul Road merge there at Virginia. And the gateway's been busy from Boondall to the Bruce Highway and Rumba Downs. And the Bruce Highway, a little bit stop start around Burpengary. I'm Brad from ATN. I'll be back after 4 and 6:12 ABC Brisbane.
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0: It is 27 minutes to 4 on 612 ABC Brisbane. There are plenty of ways to stay healthy these days with recovery studios popping up in suburbs across Brisbane. Maybe you have taken the plunge in a contrast mineral pool. Perhaps you've basked in an infrared sauna or tried a 4D massage. I'm not sure what that is, but it sounds awfully personal. The promise of longevity, health and the energy of a 20-something is big business. On Four Corners tonight, reporter Dr. Norman Swan followed the money all the way to the USA. Norman, who's cashing in on the market for longevity?
5: Well, there are multiple cash pots here. You've described the biohacking end of the spectrum, and we went. If you watch Four Corners, let me just say, if you watch Four Corners for nothing else tonight, you must see it for the biohacking conference we went to in New York. Bonkers, and your jaw will drop, and so that's one end of the spectrum, and it's hard to estimate how much money is flowing through that system. I spoke to one of the exhibitors in the commercial exhibit at the conference and asked him who processes payments on behalf of the longevity clinics. And I said, well, how much money is processed in the American market from this industry? And he said $2 billion a year. Oof. Now, well, I've got no way of verifying that. And we actually didn't run it on the program, but that's what he said. You've got clinics opening up in Australia, mostly along the East Coast, about 100 operators we identified in recent times around, and the offerings, the sort of things you're talking about, but people, you know, high net worth individuals opening very plush clinics, very much modeled on the American model. We went to see one of these clinics in West Hollywood, just on the border of Beverly Hills, run by a former surgeon. So it looks like a medical, well, it doesn't look like, it looks like something that you'd see in Beverly Hills, to be honest. But you walk in, And the first thing you see after the reception desk are very plush armchairs that with intravenous drip stands by their side. And so people, and these are well people, come in for IV infusions, you know, not chemotherapy for cancer, but they come in for IV infusions. They're feeling a bit down and they come in. And this is on offer in Australia, let me tell you. So IV vitamins and IV NAD plus or NAD plus boosters. So NAD plus is a substance which research has shown in the laboratory can intervene on the in the aging pathway, but has not been proven in humans, and its safety profile has not been proven. So just let's just stop at the IV infusions, because at this conference, you know, you go to a conference these days, you're really happy if there's a coffee truck there.
0: Yes.
5: But on this conference, there was a place where you could just get a free IV infusion. So let's just talk, what harm could you come to from IV vitamins? Well, high-dose vitamin C intravenously changes from an antioxidant, so in other words, something that slows aging when it's in small doses in food, to a pro-oxidant when it's intravenous in high doses. Nobody knows why that happens. And when it's a pro-oxidant, that means it could speed up aging and cause tissue damage.
0: Oh, so it's going to do the opposite to what it says on the tin.
5: You got it. To the extent that oncologists are studying, some oncologists are studying, trialing high-dose vitamin C to see if it could actually be a useful helper for chemotherapy, not because it's good for tissue, but because it's bad for tissue, because it might fight cancer. Then there's this NAD plus infusion that people get, and with almost no evidence in humans. And a review of the actions of NAD plus, which is a very important molecule in the body, has found that high amounts of NAD plus in tissues is associated with the cancer process. Now, I'm not saying it causes cancer. It may just be a bystander, but it's got, there's a signal there that there's something to look at. By the way, there's a similar, not quite as strong though, in creatine. Again, not saying it causes cancer, but you're swallowing this stuff. Perimenopausal women are taking creatine in the false belief that it improves cognition. There's almost no evidence that it improves cognition. And yet you're taking this because you think, well, athletes take it to build up their muscles. It must be good. So that's just one example. Mm. And then you go around the corner, there's a hyperbaric, back in the clinic now, the hyperbaric oxygen chamber.
0: Now, if you have been scuba diving and you come up too fast, a hyperbaric chamber is an extremely handy thing. Under what other circumstances could it do you any good?
5: I can assure you there's not much diving going on in Beverly Hills. So there's some theory that, you know, this getting this extra oxygen into your tissue is really good. What they don't realise is that it might well, just like vitamin C, it might speed up oxidation, not slow it down. Mm. And nobody studied that. You know, divers might get, you know, if they're really unlucky and they get the bends, they might have, you know, one episode of decompression in a hyperbaric chamber. But, that, you know, this is people going in for regular care. Then there's a red light therapy room. That's probably the most harmless thing of all. And then there's a cryotherapy room at minus 140 degrees Fahrenheit. And then there's a room where they have invasive medical procedures such as plasma exchange. Now, Royal Brisbane Hospital has plasma exchange for unusual medical conditions. But this one, people go in to just get their blood filtered because they feel like it. That's what's on offer on the bonkers side. A lot of money going through it. Some of that, not all of it, is available in Australian clinics because they're copying the model. And then, and I haven't even spoken about peptides.
0: Yeah, talk to me about that. You're listening to Dr. Norman Swan, who's got an extraordinary story. You should have called it the Elixir of Life, the race to reverse ageing. It's tonight at 8:30 on ABC TV, ABC iView, and in Four Corners Investigation. Talk to me about unapproved peptides. First of all, what are peptides? And why would people be racing to get their hands on them in the hope that these might be an elixir of youth?
5: Well, peptides are short chains of amino acids. Amino acids are the building blocks of proteins, and peptides are too small and to be called a protein. There are plenty of peptides already on the market. Insulin's a peptide, growth hormones are peptides, GLP-1s are peptides. But these are peptides that have not been properly tested. Sometimes when they have been tested, they've been rejected because of side effects. And and people are taking them. They've been promoted. They are continue to be promoted by social influencers, and who sometimes have links to people who supply them. You're buying them online on the black market. You have no idea where they're coming from, who's made them. And we got three samples tested. One sample had none of the peptide in it at all. The same testing lab has found heavy metal contamination, including copper. And one of the reasons they put copper, free copper, potentially toxic copper, in these peptides is to make them turn blue, so you think you're getting something really strong.
0: Oh.
5: And then, so some people go to medical clinics to get their peptides. And Rachel Carbonell, who is our researcher, one of our researchers on the story, found it relatively easy to register with a telehealth clinic. It's a regular clinic, but you can get telehealth consultations, and walked away with a prescription for four peptides, and an endocrinologist we consulted for the show was concerned that there might be significant problems, including a problem with cancer causation. This is what people are putting into themselves, even from legit, you know, registered doctors prescribing them.
0: Norman Swan, who's presenting Four Corners tonight, The Race to Reverse Ageing, a look at what people are doing and whether it's doing more harm than good. What sort of regulations exist finally in Australia to sort of stop the worst of the biohacking? I mean, if you want to do a 4D massage, presumably that's up to you. But if you're going to do some harm, then surely there's some regulatory requirement to prevent you, you know, protect you from yourself.
5: Well, the Therapeutic Goods Administration has just come out with a press release in the last wee while, possibly as a result of, you know, the publicity attached to this Four Corners. They say they're taking action against social influencers. The social media are putting it out. Good luck with that one. It's very hard. I mean, with the best will in the world, it's very hard to get these social media companies to do anything about things that are dangerous. They're also cracking down on supply. But the problem with registered medical practitioners doing this is that they're doing it under a loophole, which was originally designed for people with rare diseases or cancer, where the doctor treating you, the specialist treating you, said, look, this drug's not on the market yet in Australia, but it is on the market in Australia, in America. We can bring it in. And there's a special access scheme for doing that. There's other little loopholes as well. It's quite complicated. But there's a real gap between the TGA, which regulates drugs, supplements and medical devices, and APRA, the Health Practitioners Regulation Agency, which regulates doctors, nurses and pharmacists' behaviour, because doctors, nurses and pharmacists are all involved with this. Nurses are putting in the IV drips. Pharmacists are compounding the compounds on doctors' prescriptions. And whenever I asked TGA on the programme about a doctor's behaviour, they said, that's not us, that's APRA. APRA didn't give us an interview, but they did give us a statement.
0: Wow.
5: So there's a gap between the two through which this industry is driving a truck.
0: Yeah, it sounds like it's got away from the regulators. Dr. Norman Swan, thank you. Lovely to chat.
5: Nice to speak to you, Alan.
0: Dr. Norman Swan, Four Corners tonight, The Race to Reverse Ageing tonight at 8:30 on ABC TV and ABC iView. As Norman says, watch for the craziness of what they're doing in Beverly Hills alone. And then for the journalism, what are our regulators doing in order to protect people from themselves? Of course, ageing gracefully is the most sexy thing you can do. Here's Hot Chocolate on 612 ABC Radio Brisbane.

0: You sexy thing with your wrinkles looking your own age. 13 minutes to 4 on 612 ABC Brisbane. We were talking earlier about excuses for being late to work because I reckon a whole lot of people would have been late for work today. Gee whiz, Spain v Argentina. It was an absolute cliffhanger. Nobody scored until the 106th minute, leaving you stuck on your couch like me. In your gym jams, you hadn't done it, you hadn't unpacked the dishwasher, hadn't fed the dog, had not made your way outside and onto the bus to go to work. No, you were sitting there watching that. Made me think, well, what's your best excuse for being late for work? This one came in late from Nick from Eaton's Hill in regards to the work excuse. I was once due for an interview at an insurance company at 9 a.m. and lo and behold, when I came out of my house to leave for the interview, my $1,000 student car had been stolen from the driveway. Not only did the insurance company, where I was due to go for the job interview, not believe my excuse when I was an hour late, but I also ended up having to pay $600 in excess to the same insurer when the car was written off. Tough day, I'd say.
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4: 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ABC Brisbane.
0: Do you regularly drive between Brisbane and the Gold Coast? You know that part of the highway near Dreamworld. Well, the Crisafilli government has approved a big development application for the Dreamworld Master Plan. Two key parts, new tourism investment and housing supply on the Northern Gold Coast. Here's the Deputy Premier, Jared Blay.
5: Today I can announce that I have signed off and I have approved the master plan for Dreamworld. This is an approval for a 55-hectare site that looks at building jobs, retail, housing, tourism, ecotourism. This is a process that we joined here 8 months ago where I decided to call in the Dreamworld development. It was stuck in bureaucracy for too long. I called it in and my department have been reviewing the submissions and the community consultation for 8 months. And I can announce today that we have approval and I've signed off it and the Dreamworld expansion is good to go. I want to thank the members of Parliament at the Gold Coast, particularly the two gentlemen who join us today, Mark Boothman and Michael Craner. They've been big advocates for this area, not only in terms of the growth and opportunity, but also the tourism opportunities. Dreamworld is a destination everybody knows. And it is time now for their expansion plans to see fruition.
0: The minister saying there he had called in the development. That means he had decided the department and himself as minister would take over the approval process from the Gold Coast City Council. Jared Blay went on to outline four precincts in this plan.
5: There's going to be four key precincts in this area, in this new master plan, Dreamworld Master Plan. The first will be the tourism core, which will be Dreamworld and Whitewater World. The second is the nature-based tourism precinct. The third precinct will be the gateway precinct, which is accommodation, short-term accommodation, resort and hospitality. And the fourth precinct will be the town centre precinct, which will bring housing and more retail.
0: Dreamworld CEO Greg Yong spoke about the investment, how the Dreamworld has been making tourism for southeast Queensland and how it all reaches beyond the theme park.
6: Over the last several years, we've invested over $200 million into our site. That's more than anyone else has invested into local tourism anywhere in southeast Queensland. And that investment doesn't just stop here at Dreamworld, but when we invest at Dreamworld, it flows through to the entire economy. If you think about it, when we do well at Dreamworld, aviation does well, ground transportation does well, hotels do well, restaurants do well, suppliers right across the Gold Coast do very well as well. So investment here drives jobs right across southeast Queensland.
0: So there you are, when you're driving by or if you live nearby, expect a big transformation. Tourism and housing all together, part of the new Gold Coast precinct on the Northern Gold Coast there. Stick around after four today. The Greens have been looking over the books of the AirTrain operator. They're the folks who signed that deal back in the day to charge a small fortune, more than $20, to take you one way from the airport to the city or vice versa. Again, the Greens have figured out that something's not quite adding up. In the column marked corporate tax paid to the Australian Tax Office, there's a big fat zero. How is it that an offshore company pays no corporate tax when they're making an awful lot of money off you and me? Stay with us. That's coming up after the news at four.
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0: The Swingers counting the beat on 612 ABC Brisbane. Hey, did you turn up for ABC Open House over the weekend? It was a riot. Our doors here at South Brisbane flung open for lucky listeners who were keen to tour our great facilities. 612 ABC station reporter Kenji Sato went round talking to people with a microphone.
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1: You're fangirling, so who are you fangirling for the most?
2: Oh, definitely Loretta Ryan.
1: Well, thankfully she's just over there, so you'll be able to meet her.
2: Yeah, can't wait to meet her.
1: So what is it about Loretta Ryan? What makes you such a big fangirl?
2: I just feel like the conversation in the morning's really interesting. It's like, you know, talking to like a little local friend, like...
1: What brings you to ABC Open House?
3: Well, I always enjoy ABC Brisbane because my sister used to work here. And so I thought I used to come here most times. And I thought, why not? Why spend a day at home when you can come here on a day like today?
1: And I'm told that you've come to pretty much every single ABC Open day for the last couple of years since we've been doing them.
3: That's right, I certainly have. And I thought, why spend a day at home when you can come here often and meet people you know?
1: What brings you to ABC Open House?
4: I love the ABC, a great fan of it. Love to see the personalities. 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
1: So you're a fan of Ellen Fanning?
4: Oh, marvellous. I'm a 57-year-old woman and I'm nowhere near sugarcoating it.
1: I'm sure that's relatable for a lot of listeners there. You get to a certain age and you're like, tell it how it is.
4: Yes, there's nothing left to say. You've heard it all before.
1: And who have you gotten to meet so far?
4: Lee Sales, Lisa Miller, Jessica Van Vonderen, John Taylor.
5: Very nice.
4: And looking for Kathy Schitting, but she's not around. Somewhere yes. around.
1: And me.
4: Kenji Sato.
1: What brings you to ABC Open House?
6: Well, I just really enjoy listening to 612 and all the presenters like Craig and Loretta, Steve, Kat, Ellen and Kelly, and just being able to see how it works and, you know, connect with other fellow listeners and people to watch, you know, and to be with my fellow ABC devotees.
1: Because I'm told that you're quite a 612 super fan, is that right?
6: Yeah, for the past couple of years, like, I began becoming a regular listener about 2023. I first listened to, like, people like Kat Feeney and Kathy Snitzling when she filled in on mornings, and then eventually Steve Austin and a few others as well, but I particularly enjoy Kelly as well. Kelly.
1: Ah, you're a big Kelly Higgins Divine fan.
6: Yes, I first listened to her on Drive back in 2024, and then now she does evenings, and I just love her quiz smart casual. I'm a regular caller, and I've won quite the few fridge magnets and other things. And I also enjoy Kelly's, like, you know, guests she have, particularly Rolly Sussex is always fascinating. And Paul Osborne, who does politics on Wednesday. It's always the one night I look forward to, particularly because he provides a lot of sanity in what I think can be a very insane world.
1: And you mentioned Rolly Sussex. I'm a big fanboy of Rolly Sussex, the Lord of Language.
6: Yes, and you do the voiceovers for him too. Yeah, he's just always fascinating. He always just has a wonderful sense of... grab on like the English language, his segment always never ceases to be interesting.
0: Isn't that wonderful? Kenji Sato's talking to folks at ABC Open House. For some, it's all about the fridge magnets. Coming up to the news at 4 o'clock. After that, have a listen to what we're going to talk about.
7: Ladies and gentlemen, at $1,250,000 with a vendor bid here, ladies and gentlemen, I'm passing the property in.
0: Is the property market collapsing?

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5: Great to have your company this afternoon. 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
1: Traffic.
6: A very good afternoon. Well, as you heard there in the news at Aspley, we've had that house fire this afternoon. Robertson Road West is closed just near the marketplace there. Eastbound diversions by Navua Avenue and westbound via Ferry Street. There are heavy delays in that area, especially for westbounders there, but traffic is starting to settle down with those diversions, but best to avoid that this afternoon with fire crews remaining on site. Got a crash at Rochdale Gateway northbound. The centre right lane is blocked after Miles Putting Road on-ramp. Traffic's getting back towards the M1 there. And also, we've got a breakdown at Drewvale. No delays. Logan Motorway eastbound shoulder after Burgess Road. A westbound breakdown on the Logan as well in the shoulder before Wembley Road at Berrinbar. And a breakdown sitting at Waygold. That's in the left shoulder, very close to the left lane on the Ipswich Motorway eastbound after Logan Motorway off-ramp. And a breakdown as well on the M1 northbound in the shoulder before the Main Street off-ramp and Eagle. Be no delays in that particular stretch. In fact, a pretty good run on the M1 between Brisbane and the Gold Coast both ways this afternoon. I'm Brad from ATN. More details at 4:30 on 612 ABC Brisbane.
5: Thanks so much for that, Brad. Wavell Heights, 20 degrees. Mount Cotton, 19. Redbank Plains, 21 degrees. Hillcrest, 21. Kalanga, 20 degrees. 19 degrees on the Gold Coast this afternoon. Sunny Coast is 20 degrees, 7 minutes past four now. Fire and emergency services have been called to Kangaroo Point Cliffs to conduct a rescue operation for a climber. Kenji Sato is there. What can you see, Kenji?
7: G'day, Ellen. I'm looking directly at a climber who appears to have been trapped about halfway up the cliffs of Kangaroo Point Cliffs. It's a very popular climbing destination. There are several firefighters that are preparing to make a daring rescue here, Ellen. They're strapping in and are preparing the ropes and pulleys that they'll be using to mount this rescue here at Kangaroo Point. There are several firefighters, police and ambulance services down here at the bottom as they await for further updates, Ellen.
5: You can both abseil down the cliffs and climb up. Any idea what the climber was doing?
7: Judging from the lines that have been put up, it looks like the climber was attempting to climb up this particular stretch of mountain here at Kangaroo Point. She's still lashed into the side of the mountain, but as I'm looking at her here, she appears to be sitting on a piece of rock that is jutting out halfway up the mountain, seemingly unable to go either up nor down. So there are several people at the bottom, belayers, I believe the technical term is, who are still fastened to the cliffside and are holding onto those ropes while they wait to make those rescues. Just as I'm talking now, we've got one of the firefighters strapped in, just about to make a descent, and then they've formed a bit of a chain gang as they're preparing to lower him down. Here he is now. He's just starting to lower himself down the first bit of rocks and looking at making some pretty good speed here, Ellen. I would say that she should be rescued in the next 10 or 20 minutes by the looks of things.
5: So the rescuer is coming down. Other rescuers are behind that first person and they're just going to pull her up from the looks of things. Is that right?
7: That's exactly right. The person that is currently being belayed down is currently conversing with the rock climber now, saying not to worry, how's it going, that kind of thing. So maintaining that steady line of communication. He's making very good progress. He's about one-fifth of the way down

0: the cliffs. There's quite a few people around me. A bit of a small crowd has gathered to have a look at this rescue operation here happening, Ellen. It's quite dramatic scenes unfolding here this afternoon.
1: Kenji Sato at Kangaroo Point Cliffs, thank you. 10 minutes past four now.
2: You're with Ellen Fanning, 612 ABC Brisbane.
1: You pay tax, I pay tax, but if you run the Brisbane Air Train, apparently you don't have to. The Greens have been going over the books of the operator and found it's paid no corporate tax. How can this be? Michael Burman is the Greens MP for Berkman, is the Greens MP for Maywa. If I write on my tax return I'm an air train operator, can I not pay tax too, Michael?
3: Well, I mean, you can only give it a go, I suppose. it looks like there's been some more complex kind of financial rearrangements made to achieve that outcome. But yeah, it's quite staggering that that the company that owns the air train has received over $190 million in fares over the last 10 years, but their own financial reports show that they have paid no tax. It's, you know, and this is a company that we know is, you know, it's charging like a wounded bull for anyone who wants to get to the airport other than in a taxi or an Uber or getting a lift with family or friends. So
1: it's not like they're stuck with the 50-cent fares. They still get to charge $23.20 each way.
3: Exactly.
1: If you want to go to the airport and not take a taxi.
3: Yeah, that's right. And unless and until the state government does whatever necessary to put an end to that contract, we're going to be stuck with this situation where Queenslanders, you know, we're not going to get 50-cent fares on the air train. They can't make any improvements to the service, be that increasing the frequency of the service or adding a new station at you know, DFO or anywhere out along the airport, the air train line. So we're saying quite simply, look at the company's own financial reports. The valuation they've put on the asset is $50 million, depreciating by $5 million odd dollars a year. So the state should just buy it back on their own valuation and make it 50 cents.
1: Mm. Michael Berkman with you. Taking the trouble to go through the financial of the air train's owners, USS Axel, and the parent company, Universities Superannuation Scheme, based in the UK. So how do they make $19 million a year in fares add up to zero corporate tax? Give me the detail.
3: Look, there's only so much that they have to include in these reports. So you're kind of left to necessarily make some inference. But there is some indication that about 10 years ago, they made some major restructure to the financing for the project so that the parent company effectively, so the owner of the air train, the company that owns it, took on a really substantial debt. And so I can only assume that that has in some way kind of minimised their liability because they're carrying this debt forward every year. Now, that to me doesn't make sense. If they're still, you know, year on year, they're making, you know, tens of millions of dollars of revenue in tickets. It's absurd then that they're not paying any tax.
1: So potentially what they might have done is said the local air train owner borrows money from its parent company and the interest and repayments on that loan are so much that on paper at least they can make it look like they didn't make a profit and therefore no corporate tax is payable.
3: If we were able to see the books of AirTrain itself, then we would know definitively. But at this stage, all we can see is that they've made this big shift. They've kind of restructured the finance in such a way that AirTrain or USS Axel is holding this debt, the company that owns AirTrain, and they're not paying any tax. So I don't know. Maybe it was just a coincidence that they made the major restructuring at the time that they stopped paying any tax.
1: Because Australia gets very grumpy. The ATO gets very grumpy about international tax avoidance loan schemes, as I've just described, you know, so that you can have undeclared foreign income and profits disguised in loans or gifts to evade tax liabilities. Mm. The ATO frowns on that very much. They don't like that at all.
3: No, as they shouldn't. And I think, I mean, the ATO could do with a whole bunch more powers to, you know, to pursue that kind of dodgy financial arrangement that, you know, that leaves all Australians worse off. And in a situation like this, there's space for both the federal government through the ATO and for the state government through its, you know, its engagement in this contract with AirTrain to just do a better job by Queenslanders. I mean, this is a company that on all indications, is, you know, it's a drain on Queensland. It's, you know, it's sucking from our wallets as passengers on the air train, and it's giving nothing back through tax. How is this allowed? How can this remain the status quo while both levels of government, state and federal, have avenues to, you know, to pursue, whether it's, you know, tax minimisation, avoidance, dodging, whatever it is, or even just the state of that contract with AirTrain and their ongoing monopoly over all transport to the airport.
1: Michael Berkman, Greens MP for Maywa, he has been looking at how this AirTrain deal has been going, trying to work out whether or not we can do a better deal in Queensland for people coming to and from the airport rather than being stuck using a private service running on public infrastructure and paying $23.20 per person one way with concessions for children. I don't use it. Do you? I don't use the AirTrain. Do you?
3: Look, I have done before, but a long time ago now.
1: Okay.
3: I mean, by the time you've got two people sitting in an Uber or a cab,
1: you'd be better off with the cab.
3: Yeah, and without the convenience. Yeah.
1: Is it possible that because you don't use it and I don't use it and the listener doesn't use it because it's $23.20 one way, they really aren't making any money?
3: Well, I mean, I suppose it's possible, but I mean, you know, $193 million in fares over 10 years, it's not, you know, an insubstantial amount of money. And obviously you can see, you know, some little comments in the financial reports that observe they obviously took a hit in patronage during COVID, but they anticipate that it's going to recover to normal levels, you know, by, you know, prior to now, like last year or the year before. So it doesn't make sense to me that, you know, I mean, maybe they came up with a dud model and, you know, it makes a lot of sense that people aren't using it. Fewer people are using it than would if it, you know, cost a reasonable amount. But look, if they're not making any money off it, all the more reason for us to buy it back for their own valuation of only $45 or $50 million and make it 50 cents.
1: Yeah. Make it 50 cents. There's a way to do it. Just give them the money, get them to take the money somehow. Long-standing campaign by Michael Berman, Greens MP for Maywa about the AirTrain. Curiouser and curiouser. Thanks for coming in.
3: Thanks, Ellen.
1: 17 minutes past four on 612 ABC.
3: Off it, all the more reason for us to buy it back for their own valuation of only $45 or $50 million and make it 50 cents.
1: Yeah. Make it 50 cents. There's a way to do it. Just give them the money, get them to take the money somehow. Long-standing campaign by Michael Berman, Greens MP for Maywa about the AirTrain. Curiouser and curiouser. Thanks for coming in.
3: Thanks, Ellen.
1: 17 minutes past four on 612 ABC Brisbane. Next up, has the housing market gone soft? Brisbane auction clearance rates have dropped to their lowest levels since 2018. Why?
4: Ladies and gentlemen, at $1,250,000 with a vendor bid here, ladies and gentlemen, I'm passing the property in.
1: What could be going on?
5: Beneath the heat and dust lies gemstones, secrets and murder.
6: This is homicide.
5: Nothing stays buried forever. The suspenseful new crime drama, Treasure and Dirt, streaming now on ABC iView.
1: Now, this time last year, 75% of properties that went to auction sold, but it's a very different story now. Over the weekend, the number of houses and units that sold at auction across the country was just 46.2%. Brisbane's clearance rate, little better, under 50%. The Ray White data shows the auction market hasn't been this soft since 2018. David Bassanese, chief economist at Beta Shares, I read a headline in the Australian Financial Review over the weekend saying clearance rates are worse than the darkest days of COVID, when nobody could get out to wave a little paddle in the air and buy something. Is it just the changes to the tax, or is there more to it than this, David?
7: Look, I think it mainly is the changes to the tax. It's true that house prices were softening before the budget. I mean, we obviously had three interest rate increases from the Reserve Bank this year, reversing the rate cuts that we got last year. So that did stop the property market. But I think that the budget changes, basically, you know, one third of the market used to be investors. And so they are now, you know, on the sidelines because the the case for buying established properties now has all but disappeared because of the abolition of negative gearing and capital gains. So that's what we're seeing, is the market is readjusting to basically one-third of the market retreating.

0: to the sidelines. And, probably a bit more to come. I think the other thing maybe going on, even amongst first-home buyers and whatnot, is fear of missing out is being replaced by fear of buying too early. We just don't know, probably the market has got further to run and people don't want to, get in before, if there's more weakness to come, basically.
1: Yeah, the old expression, you don't want to catch a falling knife, you don't want to buy this weekend if you could buy in 3 months' time cheaper.
0: Yeah, that's exactly right. I mean, we at the moment, nationally, I think house prices are off, maybe 1 to 2%. I mean, in Sydney and Melbourne, it's closer to 3-ish%. But, I mean, we've had house price corrections that have gone, even without these major tax changes, even just with interest rate changes in the

0: dynamic to these changes, whether it's the end of investor tax concessions for new investments, the three rate rises starting to bite, and of course the uncertainty caused by the seemingly always on again, never off again war with Iran. Brisbane's showing signs too, though.
1: Yeah, look, I think we are going to see weakness across. I mean, basically the tax changes are a national, a bit like the interest rate changes. So we are going to see changes, I think, nationally, because investors in all markets have retreated to the sidelines here. Now, the Sydney market, a bit like Perth and a bit like Adelaide, what we have seen the last few years is the cheaper, smaller cities have done better in the last few years. Sydney and Melbourne have lagged, and but even now, I think, you know, they will, you know, face some weakness as well. I mean, obviously the Brisbane market and the Perth market have been very strong for a few years. So again, I think affordability constraints were kicking in even before the tax changes, but the tax changes have just added to the likely, you know, downside that we're going to get now.
0: David Bassanese, Chief Economist at Beta Shares, 22 minutes past four. It's more of a correction than a crash, right? It's a correction possibly in scale to what we've seen in previous years. Not yet, but it could be of a magnitude as we saw back in 2019, say.
1: Yeah, look, I think most, I'm in this camp, I'm probably something like 7 to 10% national house price correction. That's of what we saw in 22 and, as I said, mentioned in 2019. So corrections of up to 10% nationally have we've seen in the past, and so there's, you know, good reason we'll see something like that again. Now, a crash, you know, greater than 10%, you know, some historically, people have said house prices are overpriced and they've got a full 20-odd% or whatever, but you really need a recession and or much higher interest rates, you know, a massive inflation problem, and the Reserve Bank raising rates, you know, another 1 to 2 percentage points and causing recession. That would be what would cause a crash. But, yeah, we're getting a valuation adjustment here. Prices have to adjust to basically make it more viable again for investors to invest in property. So the rental yields have to go up, the house prices have to go down, and the, you know, basically before the tax changes, you know, investors were accepting a pretty low rental yield because they were getting, you know, good tax benefits. And now they don't get those tax benefits. Now they're going to be demanding a higher rental yield. So that's going to come through a combination of weaker prices and higher rents.
0: I think you make a really important point, David, and that is that if you get tax breaks, if you used to get tax breaks, in essence, for a failing investment, that is, you're not making any, the yield, that is the percentage return you're making on the little unit that you own or multiple units or houses that you own is so low, but you don't worry about it because you can write off that loss against your other income. If that's not available, suddenly you need the return on investment to be a whole lot healthier, which means, you know, if you're going to buy, if you're going to become an investor, it's grandfathered for the existing investors. They get to keep their negative gearing. But going forward, anyone who wants to buy an investment properly, they need it to do better than they would do in the share market. They need it to do better than they would do just putting it in the bank on a term deposit. And that means rents have to go up.
1: Yeah, well, a combination, basically rental yields have to go up. So that could come about by, you know, house prices falling, rents staying where they
0: are. Yeah, right, right.
1: Or a combination. But I think we will see, you know, a combination of the two. I mean, it is true, vacancy rates around the country are very low. So rents are already under upward pressure. You know, we're seeing reports in Sydney, in particular, you know, rents of landlords when the leases are coming up for renewal now, they are really demanding, give me the maximum rent I can get, you know, we'll get someone else. I mean, that's the reality that we will be facing over the next few years, I think.
0: Yeah. Even if the investor pays less for the investment property, they will be looking for a proper yield comparable to other investments. That means rents will go up. David, general confidence across the economy. Last week we had business and consumer data. What is that saying? What picture is emerging of this economy?
1: Sluggish, I think, in a word. I mean, business confidence. Look, confidence, basically business and consumer confidence. We had two reports that came out last week. They did bounce a little, and they bounced because, you know,

0: We've had oil prices, petrol prices come off. There was hopes of a Iran ceasefire when these surveys were taken. But the overall level of confidence is below long-run average levels. So I think it is fair to say that there was a bit of a bounce, but overall confidence both amongst businesses and households at the moment is fairly subdued.
1: And jobs data is out Thursday. What are you expecting there? More joblessness?
0: Well, the labour market is still holding up pretty well. So the demand indicators are still not too bad. And so I think we're looking at, you know, reasonable gain of about 15,000 in terms of jobs, and the unemployment rate, you know, probably holding steady around that 4.5%. But, yeah, we're waiting to see if the labour market does slow by more. But at the moment, the demand side of it is, you know, still holding up despite the sluggishness of consumer spending and as I said, relatively low confidence. People are still out there trying to get workers. So, that's good if you're a worker. For the Reserve Bank, it's not too good because they do want to see a bit more labour market softness.
1: Yeah. David, we'll wait and see. Thank you. Great conversation. Appreciate it.
0: All right.
1: David Bassanese, Beta Shares. He's the chief economist over there. Hey, did you hear about the climber stuck on the Kangaroo Point cliffs? Kenji Sato telling you about it at the beginning of this half hour. He went down there, was looking up to see a climber who appeared to be stuck, thinking that the climber was climbing up rather than coming back down the cliffs, as people sometimes do. A big rescue operation was underway there to rescue that stuck climber. And that person is now down safely on the ground with no injuries. So good news there. 612 ABC Brisbane has your tickets to this year's ECCA. We've got family and double passes to give away all week. All you need to do to win is keep listening, because I'm going to play the cue to call shortly. And when you hear it, I want you to call 1300 222 612. Not now. Wait till I play the cue to call. Coming up in the next 10 minutes, Pauline Hanson has declared Islam, the world's second largest religion, a disease. What happened when she came face to face with schoolgirls at a Muslim college in Logan?
2: Australia is more than where I live. It's my home.
3: Okay.
4: It's a country I'm incredibly proud to call my own.
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1: 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You're going to hear from those young women who sat down with Pauline Hanson for Seven's Spotlight program, which was broadcast last night. She asked them questions, they asked her questions. A respectful exchange of views. Very brave, I would have said. They're going to be in the studio after the news headlines to talk to you about why they decided to sit down with Pauline Hanson and whether or not they thought they got through to her.
5: I'm Maureen McGillicuddy.
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1: Coming up to 4:30, Michael Bash has your news headlines.
11: Good afternoon, Ellen. A teenage girl's been hit by a car on the Gold Coast. Police and emergency services were called to the scene near the Narang State School this afternoon. The girl suffered neck and back injuries. She was taken to hospital in a stable condition. Reinstated Olympics Minister Tim Mander says he's drawing a line and won't be answering any more questions in Parliament about his living situation. He was cleared by the AFP last week after an investigation into his voting enrolment address. Government MPs are now facing a week of intense estimates questioning. Mr. Mander says he's handed over everything required by law. Dreamworld is locked in for a multi-million dollar facelift after the Queensland government gave the go-ahead for a massive expansion blueprint. The Gold Coast theme park master plan includes a new eco-tourism precinct alongside luxury hotels and residential accommodation towers. And briefly, Spain reigns supreme on on the global soccer stage after a thrilling 1-0 extra time triumph against Argentina in this morning's World Cup decider. More news at 5.
1: Thanks so much for that. 29 minutes to 5 right now. Check of the traffic next.
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9: Traffic.
8: Yeah, thank you, Ellen. Just as we speak of rush hour, we had a truck and car crash. That's all being cleared on the gateway northbound after Miles Platting Road. So traffic has eased. It was back to the M1 at one stage. We've had quite a few breakdowns cleared. So we've got a breakdown now still at Berrinbah, Logan Motorway westbound shoulder before Wembley Road. A breakdown at Wacol, very close to that left lane, Ipswich Motorway eastbound, the left shoulder after the Logan Motorway off-ramp. And a breakdown at 8 Mile Plains, Pacific Motorway southbound, sitting on the left shoulder before the Logan Road exit. Speeds are reduced to 60. So just be aware of those change traffic conditions for safety. And fire crews have been on site at Aspley this afternoon with a house fire. Robinson Road West closed near the marketplace there. Eastbound diversions via Navua Avenue and westbound traffic via Ferry Street. Delays have eased, but best to avoid that this afternoon generally. Not too bad on the majors on the Centenary Highway, though. It has been heavy southbound in Springfield. Not too bad on the Ipswich Motorway. It's been generally busy between Rockley and Oxley, but westbound has been quite solid from Gales right through to Goodna and the Western Freeway from Mount Coot to Victory Pocket. I'm Brad from A10. I'll be back in 15 minutes on 612 ABC Brisbane.
1: Thanks so much for that, Brad. It is 28 minutes to 5 now. Darren Hinch, the human headline, the great broadcaster who died last week at 82, has been farewelled in a state funeral in Melbourne today. His old mate, Ray Martin, gave the most wonderful eulogy.
12: He actually wrote 15 books. Two of them were about Scrabble, because he loved words. Six were about himself, because he quite liked himself as well.
1: We're going to play you all, well, a big chunk of Ray Martin's eulogy to Darren Hinch. Reflections on their time in New York and the sort of dirty tricks tabloid journos get up to defeat one another.

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1: Some invitations are just too good to refuse, like conversations in the kitchen with our most prominent politicians. 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
0: Coming up to 23 minutes to five on 612 ABC Brisbane, a journalistic James Bond. That's how Darren Hinch has been described, the human headline. The respected, if sometimes controversial, journalist, the one-time senator, was farewelled at a state funeral today in Melbourne. His old mate and rival, Ray Martin, gave a ripping eulogy. Let's take a listen.
3: Darren Nigel Hinch. How could a cub reporter from Taranaki ever be called Nigel? Oddly enough, Sam Neill, who we mentioned, who sadly died just hours before Darren, was also a Nigel. Nigel John Neill. Understandably, he opted for Sam. What was it about boy babies in New Zealand in the 1940s getting saddled with the moniker Nigel? Whatever. Darren Nigel was always just Hinch. Like Willisy, like Negus, like Bert, big enough character to need only one name. Hinch was certainly big enough and loud enough. He was born with a megaphone for a voice. His typewriter was just about as loud. There was nothing subtle about Hinch or his endless opinions. More controversial than contrary, I think. He was brave and brash with an ego that could light up a small city. But he was also very likeable, and I liked him a lot. He got me to launch his first novel and his last book about life as a senator. He actually wrote 15 books. Two of them were about Scrabble because he loved words. Six were about himself, because he quite liked himself as well. I first met Hinch, as Darren said, in 1969, 57 years ago. Time is a freight train, as Bob Dylan said, it moves too fast. I was sent to New York, again repeating as the ABC's North American correspondent. Hinch had already been there for just over a year as bureau chief for Fairfax Newspapers, the Sydney Morning Herald, but most especially the Sydney afternoon tabloid, The Sun. He'd already reported, as we heard tonight, on the assassinations of Bobby Kennedy and Martin Luther King and much, much more. Together we covered the end of the Vietnam War, Nixon's fall from grace, Man on the Moon, etc., for the best part of a decade. Hinch was the best tabloid reporter whom I ever met. Now, it's a great skill to be a tabloid reporter, telling stories that people really want to read. He had a great nose for a story. He wrote quickly and he wrote colourfully, he wrote well. Hinch was never worthy and certainly never boring. We became good friends, but he was always a fierce competitor. I don't think I ever saw Hinch beaten on a story, on a yarn. He was often matched, but never beaten. Let me tell you a couple of war stories, the true stories from the early days when Hinch the journalist was pretty much on fire. Hinch loved journalism, he loved the craft. His best New York mate at the time was another Kiwi journalist named Neil Travis, who worked for the competition for the Daily Mirror. Hinch and Travis always caught up for a drink at their Midtown pub in New York on a Friday afternoon after the city papers had been put to bed for the week, and it was a ritual for them. Hinch got there early on this particular Friday in 1970. A Latin American journalist who's also in the bar mentioned a Hinch that, according to a vague wire service report, somebody called Ronnie Biggs had just been arrested in Brazil. Biggs was the great train robber who'd been secretly living in Melbourne, in fact working at Channel 9 for a while, after escaping from jail in London years earlier. He was the most wanted man in the world at the time, and MI5 was reportedly on his trail coming to Melbourne. Hinch told the barman to tell his mate Travis, his competition, that he'd just gone to collect something and to stay put, which Travis did for the rest of that Friday night. Hinch, meanwhile, had caught a Pan Am jet flight to Rio. Without a visa, he talked his way through customs and into the prison where he interviewed Biggs through the bars in his cell. Neil Travis, his mate, got the news the next day from his Sydney editor that Hinch had the exclusive, the front page story with photographs. And to compound the felony, a panicked Travis flew to Rio. First class was the only seat he could get, but also without a visa. just a New Zealand passport like Hinch. The Brazilians turned Travis around at the airport and sent him straight back to New York. For years afterwards, in their village pub, with somebody who didn't know the story, Hinch would say, "Hey, Neil, tell them about Roddy Biggs." Then he'd laugh and he'd buy Travis another drink. Now, all this was Darren Nigel Hinch in his colourful youth, his formative years, long before he became a TV star and radio legend and the human headline. Hinch got himself into trouble regularly by unflattering comments that he made after public figures had died, at times like this. "Why can't we be honest about the dearly departed when they depart?" he used to ask. "Why can't we tell the truth?" So he did, warts and all. Fair enough. So let me say a couple of things about Hinch. Hinch had some strange quirks. At a restaurant, for example, he would always insist on the seat facing the door, always. "That's so I can see if someone's about to shoot me," he used to say, "or belt me over the head." It was always the case. "So what do you want that seat for?" "So I can see who's coming in." Hinch went to jail for his convictions, as we all know. He always fought for battlers and for underdogs. Yet, strangely enough, I never understood. He could never really understand the plight of Aboriginal people and the need for reconciliation. It was his blind spot, if you like. He was against the Voice referendum. He wouldn't have much cared for today's welcome mark, as beautiful as it was, welcome to country. "It's all overdone," he used to say. I tried to get him to go bush with me to see these shameful conditions in outback camps. He said he would, but somehow he never did. But anyone who knew him knows that he would have absolutely loved the idea of a state funeral today. So thanks to the Victorian government for doing it. For a shit-stirring kid from Taranaki, a quaint town best known for its forgotten world highway, he used to tell me, forgotten world highway. A state funeral in this city that he called home and which he loved would have made him very proud, I think would have made him smile. Now, there's only one other thing extra, I think, that he would have demanded today, and that's a standing ovation. So let's give it to Hinch. As we say this last goodbye, please, a standing ovation for Hinch. Thank you.
0: Ray Martin, didn't he speak well, paying tribute to Darren Hinch, warts and all, as Hinch would have said himself. That's live.
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5: Traffic.
6: Well, at the moment, we've got a breakdown at 8 Mile Plains, Pacific Motorway southbound, left shoulder before the Logan Road exit. Speeds are reduced. There's no delays, but just take it easy through there. And a breakdown very close to left lane at Waco, Ipswich Motorway eastbound after the Logan Motorway off-ramp. And a breakdown at Berrinbah, Logan Motorway westbound shoulder before Wembley Road. There was a crash in the Gateway northbound. That's all cleared up at Rochdale, and traffic has thinned out well and truly from the M1, which is good news. And fire crews on site with that house fire at Robinson Road West this afternoon near the marketplace at Aspley. Eastbound diversions via Navua Avenue and westbound traffic via Ferry Street. Minor delays. I'm back from 8:10. I'll be back after 5 and 6:12 ABC Brisbane.
0: Thanks so much for that. It is coming up to 5:15 and there's a little button sitting right here, and if I push it, I wonder what will happen.
7: Walk up, walk up. Come up.
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0: You know what to do. 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We're itching to give away double passes and family passes to the Ecker, 612 ABC Brisbane, alongside the Ecker celebrating 150 years of the show.
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0: Zane Bojack, the man who never sleeps from ABC Sport, has been up 20 hours a day bringing you the World Cup these past few weeks. I can't wait to see what

0: sort of state he's in when he joins us in the studio for a final report on the World Cup today, as well as all the other sporting news. Stay with us after the news at 4 o'clock. A major interviewer coming up with Luke Twyford. He's the Child and Family Commissioner. In other words, the leading authority on child safety in the state of Queensland. Now, come September, the Queensland government wants to be sending troubled kids to remote boot camps to sort them out, but the leading child safety organisation in Queensland is warning kids could be harmed at these remote camps and no one may ever know about it. Luke Twyford raising the alarm for you after the news at 5.
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0: The time now is 14 minutes to 5 on 6.12 ABC Brisbane. Zane Bojack from ABC Sports standing by. Are you still in one piece, Zano?
2: Ellen, can I tell you something? I'm looking forward to a sleep tonight. It's my own fault because I stayed up all night after the Dolphins-Cowboys game and watched the golf. Ryan Fox, who's very popular here in Australia, he's a New Zealander, son of Grant Fox, who won his first tournament here in WA, would you believe, and then, of course, has gone on to win the Open Championship. What a great result for him. I watched that through to the World Cup final.
0: Oh, no.
2: And then took
0: you didn't go to sleep.
2: No, I took my kids to school, and, yes, I'm feeling it a bit now, but always a pleasure to chat to you, and I'm wide-eyed and bushy-tailed, ready to go.
0: And that's because you can have as much instant coffee as you like in the ABC Green Room, can't you?
2: Absolutely. Sometimes they even leave some sugar there for me to put in as well. Sure. That keeps the energy going.
0: Did Spain's dominance in the tournament produce one of the dullest finals in World Cup history? I just couldn't believe it. What happened to Argentina?
2: Well, I think they were tired. They had one less day to prepare, and they had a couple of older players as well, Lothar Mendes, and also, obviously, we talk about Lionel Messi, 39 and 38 respectively. Their average age was a lot older than Spain, who had two of the youngest players in the tournament in Lamine Yamal, who's 19, and the man who actually beat him out for the best young player in Pau Cabarsi, the central defender. He was outstanding. He's only 19 years of age. They both play at Barca, and absolutely outstanding they are. So you could have given it to either, but it was Pau that ended up winning it. Their goalkeeper in Unai Simón, he only conceded once for the whole tournament, so he got given the golden glove. And, of course, Rodri, their skipper, he had more passes in the tournament than anyone else, but it was their defence that completely shut down all these teams. Like, France didn't score against them, and now Argentina didn't score. This is with the great Lionel Messi in their side, who'd had 12 score involvements prior. So, unbelievable. I don't know whether you saw the stats. Alan.
0: But take the listener through them because it was stark, wasn't it? The impression you had watching the game was borne out just, I mean, your eyebrows hit your hairline when you saw the stats.
2: 20 shots on goal by the Spanish, 11 on target, 68% possession, 803 passes versus for Argentina during 90 minutes, zero. Not one goal, not one shot on goal, not one shot. That's the first time in a final that's happened and only the third time in World Cup history that a side has played a full 90 minutes and not had one shot on goal. That's how good the defence was from Spain. And they had zero shots on target for the entirety, which went, 120 minutes. So Ferran Torres scored in the 106th minute. He emulated what Andres Iniesta did for Spain in 2010 over in South Africa when they beat Netherlands 1-0. They won in extra time in the 116th minute. Not quite as dramatic this time, but it was certainly something that put a lot of smiles on faces for Spanish supporters. And this was the moment that built up to 106 minutes of football, but not a lot happening. But in the end, they got the goal that won them the title.
3: Lamine Yamal, Pedro Porro, Williams, and thundered in for Spain!
2: Magic moments! So it started to fire up about 15 minutes before full time. In the first half, it was just a hard slog for both sides, I think. They were just trying to test each other out. And in particular, Argentina, they decided, well, we can't score goals, we can't have shots on goal, so we'll just try and knock blokes down. I think there should have been more yellow cards issued. But it wasn't just after, it wasn't just during the game where they had a lot of disputes. It was actually after the final whistle had been blown, and Spain were revealed to be the

0: champions, you had Argentinian players pushing and shoving with Spanish players, including you had Paredes. He actually pushed one of the players to the ground, grabbed Eric Garcia by the throat. He throws Pablo Garvey to the ground. You had the coach, Lionel Scaloni. He actually was pushing and shoving. And then when the trophy was lifted, they had their backs to the Spanish players and backs to the officials. And then after 2 hours, they refused to come in and do any media. You can understand there's a lot of reporters keen to hear from maybe Messi or from Scaloni. They didn't get that opportunity. They just issued a statement saying, oh, we're not talking. It was really grubby. And look, this is what Craig Burley, Scottish international and also former player for Derby County on ESPN had to say. I think he summed it all up for everyone.
1: Argentina were a complete and utter disgrace today, both with their performance and their antics. We expected the antics. We expected the thuggery. We expected the off-the-ball stuff. But we also expected a lot more on the ball. A lot more purpose, a lot more about their play. They were an utter shambles. They were disgusting, disgraceful.
0: Only one team was playing football, Alan, and the sad thing is, I think it's disappointing from this point of view. Argentina got their moment in 2022 in Qatar. They're trying to go back-to-back. And they stole some of those magic moments for those Spanish players. They should be allowed to run around and cheer and grab each other and enjoy that moment and not be sort of tackled onto the ground and be, being sworn at and told, you know, they didn't deserve it and all this sort of stuff. I think, Argentina will probably look back and think we did not put ourselves in a good place with the way they finished the match.
2: No, and it's not just the men's game. They hold the World Cup and the women's game as well. How have they done that?
0: Oh, Spain's remarkable. So you've got to understand, they're dominating at youth level. Then they've won the Olympics, which is under 23s. So the Spanish men won the Paris Games. They also won the Nations League. They also won the Euros. They're the European champions. And now they're the world champions. You've also got the women who came here to Australia and won the Women's World Cup. And, of course, they lost in the final of the European Championships to England. So they are dominating on both sides of the genders. They're dominating at a youth level. And Luis de la Fuente, who's their coach, he's one of the oldest coaches ever. He's nearing 60, and he was one of the oldest coaches ever to actually win a World Cup. He started with this group of players when they were in the youth leagues, and he's brought them all the way through. You know, the blokes of Yamal and obviously Kabasi, they were really young when he started coaching them, and he's brought them through, and it's just amazing what record they've got. 38 games now undefeated. That is a record that I don't think any side will ever beat.
2: Zane Bojack with you. He's been up all night, but it doesn't sound like it, for the World Cup and a whole range of other sporting events. Coming up to 6 minutes to five now. Let's talk about the Spanish captain given the golden ball for the player of the tournament. Mm. Do you think Messi was robbed of an historic third trophy? I mean, this is... have to be his last World Cup tournament. He couldn't be playing at 44.
0: You wouldn't think so. And look, there's an argument to be put that he was the most dominant player in the tournament, even though Spain went on to win. He had 12 score involvements, 8 goals himself, plus 4 that he set up. He also was just a dominant factor in Argentina. I think he was more instrumental to Argentina getting to the final than Rodri was to Spain winning the tournament. But having said that, Rodri had more passes than anyone else. He led that side so beautifully. And, I mean, there's a reason why they were just so unflustered, the reason why they were just so cohesive. I mean, he leads all that along with the coach. So I think he deserved his golden ball, but whether or not he was better than Messi is going to be a debate for years to come. I mean, the other thing you've got to understand, Alan, is Messi won the golden ball in 2014 when Argentina lost the final to Germany. So he's won one when they didn't win the tournament, and he's also perhaps lost one when perhaps he perhaps should have got one. So I don't know. It's debatable about that, but I think one thing we do know is that he's going to finish as the greatest of all time. I mean, he's the oldest player ever to play in a final. He's got the most goals ever coming into this tournament, and in the end, he's finished just behind Mbappe, who got second straight golden on Golden Boot. So, yeah, he's done some remarkable things, as most assists, as well as being the second leading scorer of all time. And he's won a World Cup. I think, yeah, he's well and truly the GOAT.
2: So imagine the scene. You've got Messi, the greatest of all time, overcome, quivering lips, trying not to cry. You got Rodri

0: on the podium there with his whole team behind him. He's got the World Cup trophy in his hands and he's bending down, ready to do a big oh what a feeling Toyota jump in the air, and,
1: yeah,
0: and his teammates are ready to go up behind him. Whoever's on the special effects is ready to hit the button somewhere to make all the tinsel come out and go. And it's all sort of this extended pause because Donald Trump's refusing to leave the podium.
1: It was quite extraordinary, and apparently he did it in the Club World Cup as well. So this is not a new incident. He basically wrestled with Gianni Infantino,
0: yes,
1: the president of the FIFA organisation, for who actually got to hand the trophy.
0: Yes, yeah, so they were clearly both had to carry the World Cup trophy over to,
1: yes,
0: the Spanish captain Rodri, and it did look like they were wrestling with one another.
1: Who got to hand it over, yes, last? It was funny. And then, of course, Rodri's waiting for Donald Trump to exit the podium. And SBS, our broadcaster, done a fantastic job. They're waiting to bring up their host in Claudio Fabiano to, you know, say, oh, well, you know, Spain, they've won the World Cup and all that sort of stuff. And it because he just lingered and ended up being part of the magnificence of the confetti coming out and the fireworks going off, this is what ended up happening to their broadcast.
2: In 2026, the champions of the world are Spain!
3: Now, so they can edit him out of that.
1: So a hot mic moment there. They can edit him out of that. Well, you know what? I feel sorry for Claudio because obviously everyone's been talking about him today, but it's what we were thinking.
0: Yes.
1: Like, get out of there. What are you doing?
0: He was on the far right. There was only Spanish players left on the stage except Donald Trump. And there you have the FIFA president, Gianni Infantino, who having wrestled with Donald over the trophy to get to the podium, now appeals to be trying to pull him off via his sleep. Come on, fatso, let's get off the stage and leave it to the players. Trump didn't, anyway.
1: Look, I would like to think it's naivety that he didn't realise that.
0: Well,
1: you know,
0: he's 80. He turned 80, so
1: yeah,
0: that could account for things.
1: I have a feeling that he knew exactly what he was doing. But you know what? Unfortunately, they airbrush things these days, and there's no way he'll be in any of those photos. I can guarantee you that when they come out on posters later on this year.
0: Yep, they'll stick it in AI and it'll be gone. Hey, just your final thoughts. England v France for the bronze. Everybody thought they didn't want to play the game,
1: no,
0: but they got into it, didn't they?
1: 6-4. It was the most entertaining game of the whole tournament, I thought. I mean, we saw some amazing things with Cape Verde in Spain, and obviously we saw Argentina up against Cape Verde, and Argentina versus England. Some amazing. But when there's no defence, we saw some brilliant attack. I think honestly, Jude Bellingham scored the goal of the tournament.
4: And suddenly, it's France who are backtracking. Bellingham, it's brilliant. Is it going to be number 6? Oh, you bet it is. What a way to sign off at the end of the World Cup. It was the last kick of the game.
1: He went through about 12 players, some a couple of times, and he managed to score a goal to make it 6-4. Now, okay, a lot of people say, why do you play the 3-4? Kylian Mbappe was happy because he won the Golden Boot as a result of kicking 2 goals in that game where defence was not there. But, look, it was entertaining and gives you the chance to play a few players that haven't played earlier. But, at the end of the day, it was all about the final. It wasn't quite as entertaining as the day before, but it was certainly full of drama, and that's the way we like it.
0: That's right. Zane Bojack, go home and go to bed.
1: Thank you, Alan. See you later.
0: Zane Bojack from ABC Sport, who's had a huge month or so covering the World Cup. Coming up, the young women from the Muslim College in Logan who sat down to talk with Pauline Hanson about her views on Islam. They'll be in the studio.

0: triggered a tax bill of almost $35,000, about five times greater than the 2024-25 financial year. Overnight stays for personal use or by a family member incurs fringe benefits tax and must be declared. One member reported 36 stays at the precinct, another 20. Their identities can't be revealed for confidentiality reasons. A total of 33 MPs reported overnight stays, up from 13 in the previous financial year.
1: Police say investigations into a fatal fire on the Sunshine Coast are still in the early stages. The blaze broke out in a unit on King Street in Budrum at about 7:30 last night. Two women, aged 32 and 21, escaped, but the younger woman later died in hospital from serious burns. Detective Senior Sergeant Robert Lowry says his thoughts are with those affected.
2: The scene was quite confronting for the emergency services that attended and support is being provided. But also I feel for the family of the deceased lady, and I understand that that family is also receiving support.
1: Queensland's Attorney General has stepped in to seek a tougher sentence for a Toowoomba man in a schoolgirl sex assault case. Aisling Brennan reports.
3: Salah Salaman Al-Mahama was sentenced in the Toowoomba District Court on June 18 to a 12-month jail term, suspended for 2 years. The 29-year-old Iraqi refugee had pleaded guilty to two counts of indecent treatment of a child under the age of 16. The court was told Al-Mahama sexually assaulted a 14-year-old schoolgirl after driving her to a remote lookout in Toowoomba in early 2023. The pair had met over Snapchat, where the girl had asked if he could sell her vape. In a statement, Queensland's Attorney General Deb Frecklington says she considered the sentence handed down was manifestly inadequate. A notice of appeal has been lodged with the Court of Appeal.
1: Former Federal Attorney General Mark Dreyfus has told a landmark inquiry that a universal community effort is desperately needed to combat surging anti-Semitism across the nation. Georgia Linton-Williams reports.
4: At the Royal Commission on Anti-Semitism and Social Cohesion's fifth hearing block, Mark Dreyfus said the responsibility to combat anti-Semitism does not rest with a few institutions, but instead requires the entire community. He told the commission every Jewish school and synagogue has hardened the exterior of their buildings, much of it self-funded. Mr. Dreyfus said he's pushed for more action to address online hate, and the Commonwealth is about to bring legislation to Parliament to establish a digital duty of care. He said the legislation will pressure big tech platforms to properly moderate content and address abuse.
1: Well, medical teams are celebrating an extraordinary success after a Brisbane mother beat astronomical odds to safely deliver identical quadruplet girls. Emily, Harriet, Alexa and Catherine were delivered via C-section at the Royal Brisbane and Women's Hospital last week. In a rare biological occurrence, they developed from a single fertilised egg and shared the same placenta. Leading obstetrician, Associate Professor Gina Pecoraro, wasn't involved in the births. He says it's a medical marvel for the mum.
5: The fact that she got pregnant with four, that they were identical, that they all came from the same embryo that split, also that she got to 28 weeks and all four of them seemed to be normally grown and delivered in really good condition. This is an amazing day for that family.
1: On the markets, the ASX 200 fell 5 points today. It closed at 8,791. The Australian dollar's worth 69.91 US cents. Queensland's weather, scattered showers tomorrow for eastern districts, including the Sunshine Coast, the Whitsundays and the North Tropical Coast. Mostly fine elsewhere, some morning fog about the Downs and Granite Belt. Brisbane, 15 to 23. The Gold Coast, 14 to 23. Ipswich, 10 to 23. The Sunshine Coast, 16 to 22. A possible shower about the southeast on Wednesday, mostly fine for Thursday and Friday. On Moreton Bay, southeasterlies reaching 30 knots. 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
10: sun's going down in the River City, getting slightly cooler. Stafford 19 degrees, Capalaba 18, Springfield Lakes 19, Logan 19. In Rothwell it's 19 degrees, Gold Coast 18 degrees and just 18 degrees on the sunny coast as well. Come September, the Queensland government wants to be sending troubled kids to remote boot camps to sort them out. But will they be safe? The state's leading child safety authority answers that question next.
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11: Traffic.
12: I got a breakdown at the moment. Southern Cross Way, that's northbound, just prior to Toombul Road there at Nunda. So it's in a left shoulder, but just take it easy in that left running lane. There's no delays through there. Got a breakdown at 8 Mile Plains, Pacific Motorway southbound, left shoulder before the Logan Road exit. Speeds are reduced to 60 for safety approaching that exit. And also Berrinbah got a breakdown, Logan Motorway westbound shoulder before Wembley Road. Traffic's okay in that stretch. And also we've had that house fire this afternoon. Fire crews remain on site at Aspley, just near the marketplace. Still closed westbound, but eastbound has been reopened there, but still those westbound diversions via Ferry Street, but best to avoid that area generally, of course. Logan Motorway eastbound, generally busy between Forest Lake and Parkinson, and the Western Freeway from Vancouver to Fig Tree Pocket. The Gateway northbound between Boondle and the Bruce Highway, and also delays as well on the M1 southbound. It's been a pretty good run towards the Gold Coast, Underwood to Springwood, and busy around Helensvale and Gavin. I'm Brad from ATM. More details before 5:30 and 6:12 ABC Brisbane.
10: Thanks so much for that, Brad. 5:07. The Commissioner in charge of child safety in Queensland is worried if kids sent to boot camps rather than youth detention come to harm on a remote cattle station, it may not be reported to authorities. Under legislation for the so-called circuit breaker program, kids on bail or awaiting sentence could avoid jail time and instead be sent to one of two remote properties where they'd be fitted with an electronic monitoring device and given hands-on learning in agriculture and livestock management. Now, the government's calling for expressions of interest from the private sector to run the two remote boot camps. It asked for those late last month. Folks have got till Wednesday to apply. And the government wants at least one program up and running by September. But key government agencies in Queensland say there is a loophole in the proposed legislation to set up the scheme. Staff at these boot camps will have a reasonable excuse for not reporting physical, emotional or psychological harm to these kids, quote, if it would incriminate them. Luke Twyford is the Child and Family Commissioner. So your job is child safety. That's what you do.
13: That's correct.
10: Are you satisfied that these vulnerable kids, if they're in these remote camps and they're harmed, that it will be reported and that the harmed child will get the help they need?
13: Well, I think the short answer is very clearly no. I'm not satisfied. The bill as it's currently drafted is confusing. We in Queensland have just introduced the reportable conduct scheme. All organisations that work with kids must report any harm or threat to the safety of a child. There's no reasonable excuse clause. There's no self-incrimination clause. People have to be accountable for the safety of children. It's fundamental to us as a society lifting and upholding all the rights that children have.
10: Under the reportable conduct scheme that these private providers, under the bill as it stands, would have a reasonable excuse to not report, what sorts of harms would they ordinarily have to report?
13: So right now, all Queenslanders need to report any concern that a child has suffered sexual abuse or sexual exploitation.
10: So no ifs, buts and maybes. You don't need to be a childcare centre. If you're an adult human and you know of that, you've got to report it.
13: Absolutely. And if you don't, then you've committed a crime. Secondly to that, there is a reportable conduct scheme now in place that says an organisation that works with children must have an active complaint system so that people, including children, can make complaints. And if those complaints are about sexual abuse or exploitation, physical abuse, significant neglect, or indeed emotional harm that causes significant harm to the child, it forms the reportable conduct. It is conduct that is reportable, and by law it must be reported to the Queensland Family and Child Commission.
10: To you?
13: Absolutely. And we saw in the review I completed last year, the In Plain Sight review, that too many organisations are avoiding their obligation and their accountability to uphold the safety of the children that they're being paid to care for. They are receiving money to care for these children. Should a harm occur, it needs to be reported, it needs to be documented, and it needs to be investigated.
10: So we've got vulnerable children, vulnerable by dint of the fact that 44% of kids who are in the youth justice system are likely to have a mental health issue, 44% are likely to have a disability, more than 50% are likely to be First Nations kids, and well over half will have been traumatised by domestic and family violence. They are being sent far, far, far away, thousands of kilometres away, to isolated properties. And under proposed section 282(x)(4), it is a reasonable excuse for a reporting entity, that is the person running the boot camp, not to report harm to a child where the report might tend to incriminate the reporting entity. And you wrote in your submission to Parliament, when it comes to the safety of children, adults should be required to self-incriminate where they take on paid responsibility for the care of a child.
13: Absolutely. No ifs, no buts. If a child is harmed in a service you provide, you should be required to document it, report it and investigate it.
10: So what's the worst case scenario if the legislation isn't changed? If a child's being disciplined, say, by a youth worker in a remote boot camp and the youth worker loses their temper and beats that child, would the program operator be required to report that to authorities?
13: I think the problem that I've identified is that it's actually confusing. It is not clear. The bill, in a good way, is very clear that the provider is covered by the reportable conduct scheme, that they must comply with the child safe standards. And then in 282(x) introduces the self-incrimination reporting defence. So I would argue it's unclear. If a provider became aware that one of their staff harmed a child, they both have a defence for not reporting and an obligation to report. Now, that's not a good way for our body of law to be in Queensland. It needs to be clarified.
10: The government wants this legislation passed within the month. It wants these boot camps opened within six weeks. Is it possible, if the legislation is passed as it stands, a child could be harmed at one of these remote camps and no one would ever know about it?
13: Well, I hope that's certainly not the case.
10: Is it possible?
13: I think it's certainly possible, and I would say currently there are children in our youth detention centres similarly highly vulnerable. All those statistics you listed certainly applies to them. And we know that our youth detention centres also need to increase how they provide proper safeguarding for our children.
10: The Office of the Public Guardian in Queensland is going to be responsible for checking in on the welfare of these kids. Are you confident that that would provide rigorous enough oversight?
13: So the Office of Public Guardian does a very good job of inspecting and speaking to individual children about their experiences and then raising those experiences with the department. To my mind, that is not sufficient to ensure true safeguarding. I said in Parliament last week, when speaking to this bill, someone has to have the authority to speak publicly about performance.
10: And that's the problem, as you see it, with the Office of Public Guardian. They're writing a diligent report about a child who might be being bullied or really distressed in some way. They're filing it with the department. If the department doesn't act, the piece of paper gets lost, or they just don't act, is it possible nothing happens to help that child?
13: I think that's a real risk, but I'd also say, whose job is it to look at all the individual bits of paper that collect over a year?
10: So in other words, if the Office of Public Guardian makes 10 reports to the department on 10 different children saying all of these children are being bullied, harassed and distressed at this camp, no one's joining the dots and saying there's a problem with this camp.
13: I believe that's a very real risk, and it's a loophole that we need to close. Yeah.
10: If the Act isn't changed, Luke Twyford, Child and Family Commissioner, to make private providers report all harms, no ifs, buts and maybes, and if there isn't an independent monitor going into these places who can speak out publicly about abuses, should the circuit breaker program be abandoned?
13: I think the bill needs to be amended before it's passed. And I think, as I said in Parliament, the program needs more detailed design. We can read in the Act or the bill, the proposed legislation, we're yet to see the true programmatic design. Who are the providers going to be? Do they have past experience working with children, particularly highly vulnerable children? And to my role, Do they have in place the safeguarding policies, procedures and oversight that is necessary to keep highly vulnerable children safe with a remote workforce?
10: Thanks for coming in, Luke.
13: Absolutely. Thank
10: Luke Twyford is the Child and Family Commissioner. A quarter past five on 612 ABC Brisbane. Pauline Hanson at her most revealing. Did you see Network 7's Spotlight program last night? A reporter followed One Nation leader Pauline Hanson around Australia and indeed around Europe during her current Northern Hemisphere tour. Senator Hanson declared that she is in favour of mass deportations. She met with far-right anti-Muslim activists, one of whom has an extensive criminal record, and told him she would welcome him visiting Australia. And the cameras were there when Senator Hanson, who was barred from the Senate for parading around in a burqa, met three schoolgirls at the Islamic College of Brisbane. One of the girls wore a headscarf. Another wore no head covering at all. A third covered her face with a niqab. Here's the interaction between those three young women and their principal, Ali Kadri, and Senator Hanson.
11: Do you want to wear it yourself personally, or was it, does your mother wear it?
14: My mother wears it, but I chose to wear it. She told me that it's better if I do it when I grow up, but I've always wanted to do it from a young age, and as I grew older to this age, it just, my urge to wear it grew stronger, and yeah, it was my own choice.
11: Why do you feel you want to wear it?
14: Because I feel like it's like a way of me strengthening my connection with my God. It kind of makes me feel liberated from social beauty standards. What do you see when you say Australian way of life, Australian culture?
11: Would you ever wear a bikini to the beach?
14: No.
11: No.
15: So is that Australian way of life, wearing a bikini?
11: It's very much an Australian culture.
14: So if I don't follow this kind of Australian culture, would that mean I'm less Australian than anyone who does?
11: Do you believe that you should be allowed to be married off at your parents, to whoever the parents choose for you?
14: Yeah.
11: You
14: I
11: do.
14: Don't see why there's a problem with it, because my parents know what's best for me. As long as there's a mutual agreement, if the child themselves is fine with it, then I don't see why there's a problem.
11: You're a refugee here, aren't you?
15: No, I was born here.
11: Right, sorry, you're born here, so therefore you're an Australian like everyone else that were born here. Do you want to live in a safe country?
15: We are living in a safe country.
11: How do you know for how long? Why do people feel that they've got to put up with these gangs that have come from other countries wielding their machetes on streets, which is never, ever, when I grew up in this country, we never had that.
16: Senator, can I say this? These young people, when they hear you speak, certainly these terms like culture, assimilation, integration, they are loaded terms. They get hurt, Senator.
11: You know what? I feel offended that people don't want to embrace this nation to feel that they are Australians, because our country is not the place that I grew up in. It's not a place that I recognise anymore.
10: Pauline Hanson on Spotlight last night, along with Ali Kadri. You heard there, the CEO of the Islamic College of Brisbane, who's with you now. Thanks for coming in.
17: Thanks, Alan.
10: Nabina is with him, one of the girls you heard from today. G'day, Nabina. Thanks for coming in. Sorry, wrong person. And Mariam, thank you so much for coming in as well. Can I ask you, Nabina, you're wearing a scarf. So Pauline Hanson was always going to have some very sharp questions for you about why and so forth. Why did you think it was important to sit opposite her and hear those views?
14: So I'm Nabiha, and first of all, I've heard a lot from Pauline Hanson against our religion and against what we believe in and against, like, a lot of the things that we do. Wearing headscarf, wearing niqab, wearing burqa, all of this.
10: So you're sitting there today, Nabiha, I apologise for getting your name wrong, and you've got a covering on your head and also across your nose and mouth. So that is called a niqab.
14: Yes.
10: So obviously she was going to ask you some very sharp questions. Why were you willing to sit there and go through that?
14: Because I've honestly grown tired of her just berating us and saying we're bad and what we're doing is absolutely wrong without anybody hearing our side of the story. And nobody has really got, not exactly gotten the courage, but nobody else actually said anything about it. And I've just grown tired of sitting there and watching her put us down. And I wanted to be the one to actually tell her, no, what you're saying is not exactly true about us. Your beliefs and what you see on us is actually correct. And this is what the true Islam is. This is what we really are.
10: Hmm. This is what Pauline Hanson said after she met with you three students.
11: It was quite interesting, their views. I don't necessarily... I can see where they're coming from, young minds, but it's still there. You know, you can tell me about, you know, Muslim, they still believe in faith, but like I said,

0: somebody who doesn't really have a biased view, or somebody who isn't really talking because they really want to be prime minister, for example.
1: You don't have an ulterior motive.
0: No, I just want people to hear, you know, my story and what I'm representing, other young women and Muslim women in general. And I just really think it was important for Australians to hear our voice.
1: You all stayed very calm and respectful. I thought that was very notable. Was it hard to do so, or would you always treat somebody who came to the school that way?
0: Look, I would always treat someone with respect, because I always have like this saying of like, you don't know someone until you actually meet them in person. So I was going in with an open mind and honestly hoping that Pauline would have an open mind as well. And keeping a respectful manner with her was really my main goal, because to have respect is one of the most important things. And I think that's another thing about Australian culture as well. So to represent that and show her that Muslims do have respect for everyone, and we do respect people.
1: Ali Kadri, you're the CEO of the Islamic College. You and I had a conversation. I said, whatever you do, don't put your girls, set your students down in front of Pauline Hanson. We've got two young women here who are both wearing scarves on their head. That's a potentially, very confrontational setting. But it didn't turn out that way at all. Why did you think it was important for them to speak and not just be spoken about?
2: Look, I think, when I spoke to you and other people about this, I kind of wasn't sure at the time that do I want to put my young students in front of a person who is not shy to offend and sometimes even psychologically harm people. But I know my students. I know that they carry great values, respect, integrity, and they're not afraid. They can represent themselves and they can speak their mind. And that's what we teach our students at our school. So I knew that these young girls are confident enough and strong enough to have a respectful conversation, disagree, and put their point forward in a way that makes sense. And, what was shown on Spotlight was a few snippets of what actually happened in an hour-long conversation.
1: Yeah.
2: And I'm proud to say that I saw three young women literally school a senator inside a school.
1: Mm. Nabiha, when she was saying, Port Senator Hanson was saying, I don't recognise my country, there are gangs in the street running riot, was it clear to you why she thought that had anything to do with you?
3: To me specifically, no, but I kind of see where she's coming from. But I do want to say that I don't really see how it really correlates, because if you look back 100 years ago, every single country was not the way it was today. We evolve over time, and she's basically just trying to say that I'm not happy with it evolving. I want to stay in the past. If countries move ahead, they can move ahead. I want to stay the way Australia is 45 years ago or so.
1: And at the same time, you were saying to her, no, we don't believe in multiple marriages. No, we don't believe in Sharia law in this country. No, we don't believe in radical Islam. Did she accept that you are faithful Muslim women and that you don't believe those things that she says all Muslims believe, or she tends to suggest all Muslims believe, right?
3: She suggests that we shouldn't believe in Sharia law, that Sharia law is bad, that we shouldn't have multiple wives. What I was trying to bring up is that in our religion, it is allowed, but if the country that they're living in does not allow it, then they should not be doing it. Because if you choose to live in a country, you have to respect the laws that they are telling you to follow. So if we were living in a country where multiple marriages were allowed, what I was saying is that it's perfectly fine.
1: Mariam, what about you? Was she listening to you hard when you were saying, no, we don't think those things? We don't think those things you think we think.
0: Look, I don't really think that she was actively listening to what we were saying or really absorbing anything we were saying. I think she came in with a presumption and she already had a set view of, okay, this is what Islam is. Okay, this marriages are allowed, multiple marriages allowed. She wasn't open to hearing, people who actually are Muslim and hearing them say, no, like, we don't actually do that. So I think that she honestly wasn't really listening to us at all. So I don't know why she came to our school, but,
1: Was it important to you?

0: you that she look you in the eye, and again, this was not a confrontation, that she look you in the eye and say those things to you, and that you look her in the eye and say, no, that's not true. That's not my Islam. That's not my Australia.
1: I think it really was important for me to stand my ground and show the true Islam without any radicalization, quote unquote. But yeah.
0: How'd you feel when it was over?
1: Oh, I honestly had a lot of adrenaline running through my blood. And honestly, after, I was like thinking, Pauline Hanson really wants to go back to how she was, like how Australia was when she was like teenager wise. But you know what? Like, our new generation, like, we have so many new things, like, it's impossible. So, yeah.
0: You can't go back to the past.
1: No.
0: You can only move forward. Ali Kadri, what is the impact of the debate, the anti-Muslim sentiment that is stirred up like by people like Tommy Robinson, who's the far-right anti-Muslim activist who Pauline met with? He's got an extensive criminal record. When that is brought to these shores, what impact does it have on the young people in your school?
2: You know, it has a massive negative impact. I mean, it harms the students and takes away their agency to be able to integrate properly and take leadership in this country.
0: Yeah.
2: If we are going to tell people, young people in particular, that they don't belong because of the choices of the clothes they wear or because of their faith, then, you know, they will not be able to reach their full potential. And then Australia is missing out because of that. I also find it quite strange because during that conversation, Senator Hanson said multiple times, I don't want foreign conflicts or foreign problems to be imported in Australia. But here she was with a convicted criminal and a far-right activist who is stirring trouble in a foreign country, and she's trying to bring that into Australia. So it was quite hypocritical and ironical that she kind of doesn't practice what she preaches.
0: Nabiha, you're at school. We've got about a minute left. You get 30 seconds. Marianne gets about 30 seconds. What do you want to do with your life?
3: Honestly, I have no idea yet, but I just want to be able to live my life the way I'm living and go ahead with my future without anybody kind of saying, no, you can't join this because of your religion. You can't do this because of the way you're, because of the clothes you wear, because of the way you dress. I don't want people to restrict me just because I'm a Muslim, just because I wear niqab. I want to be able to, I want to have the same rights and be able to give it, I want to be able to, I want to be given the same opportunities as a regular Australian who doesn't, who isn't a Muslim or who doesn't cover their face.
0: Mariam, she's taken some of your 30 seconds. Do you know what you want to do when you leave school?
1: God willing, inshallah, next year I will go into medical school and honestly represent all the women in medicine and just create that equality, inshallah, yeah.
2: And she'll be our ducks as well this year.
1: Yeah.
0: Okay. Yep. You know that or you think that?
2: I think that.
0: Good luck beating her to the ducks at the school. Ali Kadri, you were right. I was wrong. What an amazing interaction. What an amazing thing that your girls did, showing who they are and what they stand for. Thank you all three for coming in.
2: Thank you.
0: Time for the news now at 5:30.

0: ABC News, good afternoon. I'm Jessica van Vonderen. The Queensland Government has splashed out six figures to buy an old corporate marketing catchphrase. It wants to put a new spin on it, as state political reporter Alex Brewster explains.
1: The Bank of Queensland phrase, "You can count on a Queenslander," will exclusively be used by the state government after it purchased the rights for $150,000. A spokesperson for the Premier says it'll be used to encourage volunteering and donations during disasters, as well as Queensland Day awards. The trademarks allow the slogan to be used for marketing, clothing, stubby coolers and beer. The latter has a condition: the slogan can only be used for beer produced in Queensland.
0: A Far North Queensland magistrate has granted strict bail to a teenager accused of a school stabbing in Cairns after questioning police claims about the incident. Connor Byrne reports.
2: The 15-year-old boy has been charged with intending to cause grievous bodily harm after another 15-year-old boy's liver was perforated in a schoolyard fight last week. In Cairns Children's Court today, Acting Magistrate Kelly Walker said police statements painted a different picture.

0: picture to screenshots of messages between the accused and the injured produced by the boy's lawyer, Stephen Basso. Magistrate Walker said the prosecution argument of premeditation had been weakened and that the boy did not appear to be the aggressor, nor did he organise the fight, but felt paranoid after he was allegedly threatened. The case returns to court in September.
1: Overseas, the US military has completed its latest aerial bombardment of Iran, targeting a major defence hub. Chelsea Hetherington reports.
2: The US struck around a northwestern city believed to be home to underground missile bases. Iran responded by launching an attack targeting Bahrain, the home of the US Navy's Fifth Fleet, and Kuwait. The latest attacks again showed how the US and Iran have inched closer to all-out war, as last month's interim deal meant to permanently end the fighting has crumbled and shipping traffic in the Strait of Hormuz has largely stalled. Both sides have targeted civilian infrastructure relied on by millions of people. Meanwhile, benchmark Brent crude has risen above $90 a barrel, further fueling a global energy crisis sparked by the conflict.
1: The UK is getting its seventh Prime Minister in a decade today, with Andy Burnham officially moving into No. 10 Downing Street. Twi Ong Fitzpatrick reports.
3: Veteran Labour Party politician and popular former Greater Manchester Mayor Andy Burnham is set to become Britain's next Prime Minister later today, formally taking over from Keir Starmer, who announced his resignation last month. Mr Burnham was the only candidate to secure enough support from his fellow Labour lawmakers to replace Mr Starmer as leader of the governing party. Labour holds a majority in government, so its leader also becomes the UK Prime Minister. Mr Burnham received support from 349 out of 401 Labour Party members and was announced Labour leader at a special party conference on Friday.
1: Talk about a crowded house. A Brisbane family has unexpectedly doubled in size after a mum's rare multiple birth, as Hannah Moon reports.
4: The naturally conceived identical quadruplets were born last week at the Royal Brisbane and Women's Hospital. Parents Jenita and Jotham Na'amawana welcomed Emily, Harriet, Alexa and Catherine at just under 29 weeks. The newborn sisters defied extraordinary biological odds by growing from an individual fertilised egg and sharing a single placenta. Maternal health experts say that's virtually unheard of in global medicine. Hospital staff say the four babies are doing well under specialist neonatal care. The family has set up a GoFundMe page to help with ongoing medical expenses and are also looking for a larger van.
1: AFL veteran Ken Hinckley has landed the head coaching job for the new Tasmania Devils franchise. The former power mastermind beat the likes of Nathan Buckley and John Langmeyer for the post. Local fans will have to wait until 2028 before the new team plays its historic first match for premiership points. Queensland's weather, scattered showers tomorrow for eastern districts, including the Sunshine Coast, the Whitsundays and the North Tropical Coast, mostly fine elsewhere. Brisbane, 15 to 23 degrees, the Gold Coast, 14 to 23, Ipswich, 10 to 23 and the Sunshine Coast, 16 to 22 degrees. And I'll have more news at 7 o'clock on ABC TV.
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7: Well, Ellen, it's all about breakdowns at the moment. One at Nunda, Southern Crossway northbound, left shoulder before Toombul Road. And a breakdown at Abel Plains, speeds reduced for safety down to 60. Pacific Motorway southbound, the left shoulder before the Logan Road exit. A breakdown at Berrinbah, Logan Motorway westbound shoulder before Wembley Road. And got a house fire, Robinson Road west, still closed westbound near the marketplace there at Aspley. Eastbound has been reopened, but crews remain on site. Those westbound diversions remain via Ferry Street. I'm Brad from ATN. I'll be back in 15 minutes on 612 ABC Brisbane.
8: Stephanie Smale here on PM at 6:05, calls to give citizens the right to sue big tech companies over hate speech at the Royal Commission on Anti-Semitism. Also, the influencers accused of rape and sex trafficking, Andrew and Tristan Tate, arrested in the United States. And Spanish fans celebrate a World Cup victory.
9: I'm so happy.
10: Sure, it has been a really long, long night in Spain.
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2: 23 minutes to six. Lots of reaction on the text line and phone line to that interview with those two very impressive young women from the Islamic College of Brisbane, Nabiha and Mariam, who came in with the CEO of the Islamic College, Ali Kadri, to talk about why they decided to sit down with Pauline Hanson and answer her questions and her concerns about Islam. Howard, you were listening to the interview. What did you think?
3: Well, I was a traditional Jew and born in Australia, and I was absolutely horrified at the way those, and I'm very sympathetic towards Islam. We're all human beings. We live in a culture in Australia today of multiculturalism, and to be treated the way that Pauline Hanson treated those girls and was telling her what they should do and what they should not do is totally irresponsible.
2: And as a Jewish Australian, you've rung up to show your full support for these young women.
3: Absolutely. Absolutely. I mean, Muslims, Jews, Indians, Chinese, Asians. I mean, we're all Australians. This what this country was built on immigration. I mean, to say that these young girls haven't got potential to help so many people in the future by their intelligence and their cleverness, and to be treated the way they were treated by it's disgraceful.
2: And isn't it interesting that their principal said, you can have a voice in the world, don't be scared, sit down and talk respectfully to her, and they did. What an interesting...
3: They were very intelligent girls. They have a lot to offer to our country, and a lot of other people have got a lot to offer, including the Jewish community, the Muslim community, the Indian community, the Chinese, the Vietnamese. Look what they've brought to this country.
2: It's a beautiful call. Thank you so much for making it, Howard. On the text line, Victoria says, absolutely outstanding, wonderful insight, kind, honest conversation. Congrats. Boof says, good on them. Bloody brave girls. Proud of them. How good. More power to them. That's Boof at Bray Park. And another on the text line, wow, lovely young ladies in the ABC this afternoon. Great to hear their perspectives. Clearly, they're raised with very good values, is the import of that text. Coming up to 20 minutes to 6 on 6:12 ABC Radio Brisbane. At this time of the afternoon, we like to have a quiz, because often it's been a lot, you know. It's been a lot. It's been a day. There's been a lot of news stories. It's been a bit heavy and inspiring and all the rest of it, but it's time to be just a little bit silly.
4: Wrong answers only.
2: I want you to immediately call or text in answer to this question. So you know how this works. Quirky news story. We come up with a pithy question. You supply wrong answers only. 1-300-222-612-0467-922-612. Did Donald Trump outstay his welcome on the World Cup trophy presentation stage? That's not the question. You saw it, didn't you? Long after he and the FIFA president handed the Spanish team the trophy, Donald was hovering on the side of the stage, apparently refusing to leave. He stayed so long, even those broadcasting the presentation were making plans, caught on a hot mic and accidentally put to air, making plans to just sort of edit him out of the shot.
5: In 2026, the champions of the world are Spain!
6: It's now, so they can edit him out of that.
2: They can edit him out of that. My question to you, what would you have told Donald Trump to get him off the stage? 1-300-222-612-0467-922-612. What would you have said to Donald to get him off the stage. You've got to think carefully about this. You've got to think to the psychology of the man. What could you possibly say to get him off the stage? There he was. The team was posing for photographs. Only the Spanish team were on the podium. The captain was getting ready to hoist the cup above his head. His teammates were all crouching down, ready to do the big whoom, jump in the air. Oh, what a feeling jump. The man in the special effects area was ready to push the button to have the confetti and the fireworks go off, but Trump was still on the side of the stage. Eh? FIFA President Infantino pulling on his sleeve, trying to get him off. What would you have said to get him off the stage? What could you possibly say? 1-300-222-612-0467-922-612. What would you have said to Donald? Come on, Donald. Come off the stage. That wouldn't work. Got to use a bit of psychology on the Donald. 1-300-222-612. Wrong answers only for a prize from the prize cupboard. Here's Dusty Springfield.

0: is 6. Dusty Springfield, son of a preacher man. 1-300-222-612-0467-922-612. Did you see Donald Trump outstaying his welcome on the edge of the World Cup trophy presentation stage? The Spanish team standing by, ready to jump up and down and hoist the trophy in the air, but Donald hovering on the side of the stage. What would you have told Donald to get him off the stage? What would you have said? Wrong answers only for a prize from the cupboard. 1-300-222-612-0467-922-612.
1: 612
2: ABC Brisbane.
1: Traffic.
2: Just rises up like, hey, Dad, get out the photo. Get out the photo, Dad.
0: I don't think that'd work.
2: No, exactly. Now, some changes, Ellen. All good news that house fires all been extinguished and fire crews have finally cleared there. So Robinson Road westbound is reopened there near the marketplace at Aspley. So that's good news. Been no delays in that area. So all cleared there generally on Robinson Road. And also, still got a breakdown at Berrinba, Logan Motorway westbound shoulder before Wembley Road, a breakdown at Nunda, Southern Crossway northbound left shoulder before Toombul Road, and a breakdown heading towards the Gold Coast. Very light conditions on the M1, but through Ormo, a breakdown southbound shoulder from Lars Road. Now, we did have a breakdown Pacific Motorway southbound. Speeds were reduced there before Logan Road. That's all been cleared up, so speeds are back to normal through there. I'm back from ATM. More details before 6 and 6.12 ABC Brisbane.
0: Thanks so much for that, Brad. 14 minutes to 6. Wrong answers only is the quiz on 6.12 ABC Drive. What would you have said to Donald Trump to get him off the stage while the Spanish team was trying to do their hooray, their leap in the air after winning the World Cup? Michael's on the line from Redland City. What would you have said to him?
3: Donald, there is two Big Macs and a large fry in the presidential mobile.
0: Very good. Quick, the Maccas, go and get the Maccas. And you think he would have reacted to that?
3: He loves McDonald's.
0: Ah, very good. I like that. See, a bit of psychology. Wolfgang is on the line. What would you have said to get Donald off the stage? Oh, he's gone. Hang on one sec. Bill's on the line. G'day, Bill. What would you have said to get him off the line?
4: Well, something that you probably like to eat. All right, Donald, there's a tuna and sardine and boiled egg sandwich waiting for you.
0: So anything to do with food, but do you have any particular insight that he's a tuna and boiled egg man?
4: As I said to your producer, I have no idea. That's why it's probably wrong.
0: Yeah, but who could resist tuna and boiled egg at the game? Wolfgang, sorry I cut you off before. What would you say to get Donald to get off the stage so the Spanish team could celebrate?
5: The free McDonald's burgers are backstage.
0: The free McDonald's burgers are backstage. Would you specify the type of burger?
5: The Big Mac.
0: Yeah. Free Big Macs. Come on, get a move on. Very good. I like that quite nicely. That's very good. You've got to think about Donald's character and what appeals to Donald. What does Donald like more than hogging the spotlight? Pat at Brendale, what would you have said?
6: I would have told him, Ellen, that his new tanning bed had arrived at the White House.
0: So you're suspecting that orange pallor isn't natural?
6: Probably. I think it's pretty obvious.
0: Very good, Pat. Thank you for calling in. Marie at Boona, what would you have said to get Donald off the stage?
7: Oh, look, your toupee's slipping.
0: Right? And he'd have rushed off to rearrange his hair, you think?
7: Maybe.
0: Yeah, there you go. Appeal to vanity is Marie's idea. Maddie at Norman Park this afternoon. Wrong answers only is the name of the game. 11 minutes to 6. Donald Trump, did you see him? Pretty much outstayed his welcome on the presentation stage for the World Cup trophy. Spanish team were all there. Donald was hovering on the side of the stage, apparently refusing to leave. The FIFA president had to basically pull on his sleeve to get him off the stage. What would you have said to get him to leave? 1-300-222-612-0467-922-612. Wrong answers only. Maddie at Norman Park, what would you have said?
8: I would have said, get off the stage. We're going to build a wall.
0: Right. Get out. The trucks are coming in to build a wall. There's an awful lot of Spanish-speaking people here.
7: Indeed. Thanks, Ellen. Have a good
0: avo. Good on you, Maddie. Very good. We're going to build a wall, Donald, and you're in the way. Dominic has a suggestion. What would you say to Donald? What would you whisper in his ear to get him off the World Cup trophy presentation stage? Putin's out the back. He wants to see you. Oh, Dominic. Somebody else says, Mr. President, Lionel Messi wants to challenge you for a game of 3-3. Yep, that'd get him moving. I would have said, hey, Donald, isn't there a tariff for staying on the stage? Says Simon. Steve at Bethania this afternoon, what would you have said to get Donald off the stage?
1: I would have simply would have said, Mr. President, your peace prize is over there for you to collect.
0: Very good. Donald is desperate for a peace prize. He wanted the real one, the actual one, but he didn't get that. He got a FIFA peace prize. Did you know that?
1: Yes, you got a Timu peace prize, you might say.
0: There you go. He'd go running for his peace prize. He does love an award, does Donald. It was an amazing bit of scene, wasn't it? I mean, you saw the big wide shop. There it was. The team all posing for photographs. The captain there getting ready to hoist the huge World Cup trophy over his head. The second star on the jersey for the Spanish, their first win since 2010. The captain, Rodri, had the huge World Cup trophy over his head. The second star on the jersey for the Spanish, their first win since 2010. The captain, Rodri, had the and you were looking and he had the trophy and you're thinking, go on, hoist it above your head. And then you realise the problem, of course, was that Donald was still on the stage. There was even a hot mic moment where the folks at SBS were saying, oh, well, we'll just edit him out later.
9: In 2026,

0: world are Spain.
1: It's now, so they can edit him out of that.
2: Yeah, they can edit him out of that. I'm sure when you look at the vision tonight, you will not see Donald Trump on the side of the stage. Very good. What would you have said to Donald? Oh, there's some nasty ones there as well.
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2: How about this from Julie on the text line? How about you better get back to the White House? Obama's moving back in. That'd get him moving. That would get him moving. Mr. President, says somebody else. The Prime Minister of Greenland is on the phone and wants to make a deal. That's Jackson listening from Melbourne this afternoon. We're going to review those and come up with the best wrong answer. I love your sense of humour. It's what I like about yous all.

0: It's what I like about you. It's your sense of humour and the way you play wrong answers only. Final contender this afternoon. What would you have said to Donald Trump, Jenny, to get him off the presentation stage so the Spaniards could leap in the air?
1: So the FIFA guy ran up to him, right? And he should have said, mate, your comb over's flicked up and we can see your bald head. Quick, over to the hairdresser.
0: Very good, Jenny. Thank you. You are our winner this evening. Tell him that his comb over has come undone and everybody can see his ball pate. That would get Donald Trump moving. Some very witty suggestions. Appeal to his appetites. A couple of people said there's Maccas out the back. Run. Appeal to his sense of history. He wants to win a Nobel Peace Prize. Tell him the committee's calling. And, of course, the popular decision that you could say to him, look, it's your appearance, Donald, but imagine how fast he would have moved if you'd said the head flicked up. I reckon that would have got him going.
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3: Traffic. Berrinbah, got a breakdown. Logan Motorway westbound in the shoulder before Wembley Road. Also, just repeating, Robinson Road westbound has been reopened near the marketplace there at Aspley after

0: an early house fire, no delays through there. And we had a breakdown on the Southern Cross Way northbound before Toombul Road and Nunda. That's been cleared. And also a breakdown at Ormo got cleared very quickly on the M1 southbound from Lars Road. The good news there. But generally, pretty good run on the majors congestion-wise this afternoon. I'm Brad from ATN. That's the latest on 612 ABC Brisbane.
1: Have a good night, Brad. Talk to you tomorrow. I'm going to get an early night after the World Cup. Were you up watching?
0: I was at work at the time, so I've seen little bits of it at work. But
1: yes, you were at work.
0: Bit bleary-eyed.
1: Everybody else was late for work. Good on you, Brad. Thank you so much. Kelly Higgins Devine is in it. What day is it? 7:30.
2: 7:30. Indeed. Your question tonight for Smart Casual. Which Queensland lake includes the areas Bellevue Bay, Paddy's Inlet, and Conroy's Point?
1: That is tough.
2: No. Now, as while you're thinking about that, bigger night than usual for A Word in Your Ear with Professor Rolly. Tonight, Sue Belinda Mann will be joining us to talk about how we teach primary school children to read and write, sort of the language of primary education.
1: Ants in the apple.
2: Well, for you and I, it was rote learning.
1: Yes.
2: Pretty much. It's kind of not the way they do it now, so we'll find out about that. And what do you do, especially if mum and dad are no good at spelling, where they, you know, they're all right, but, so how do you handle that?
1: In other words, you're spelling hereditary.
2: Yes, but no. I suppose it would depend if mum or dad had some sort of learning disability.
1: True, dyslexia or something.
2: Or maybe in their family it just that wasn't something that was valued so much, so you didn't worry about it because it was never a big deal.
1: I've gotten over it's and their, T-H-E-Y apostrophe R-E, and it's always wrong. I don't care. Do you care?
2: Yep.
1: Okay.
2: Yeah. I would have to.
1: You'd
2: I'd
1: have
2: judge
1: to
2: you. I wouldn't say anything, but I'd judge you. Put it that way.
1: The Anglo put down by Kelly Higgins Devine.
2: We'll do a full World Cup wrap with Jason Dacey, our basketball guru.
1: Great.
2: Loved it. But I thought all your wrong answers only
1: very
2: were,
1: good.
2: They were actually very nice too. I'd gone somewhere totally
1: else.
2: Wrong.
1: Yeah, there were some dark answers I didn't go to. Kel.
2: Excellent. Yes, well, I'll keep mine to myself as well, but we all know what it did. And also, where do you put a T-Rex skeleton once you've paid $72 million for
1: it? Right. Hi, honey. I got a little silly and I put my hand up at an auction and guess what? We own a T-Rex and we're $72 million lighter.
2: So there's only...
1: You'd have to build a new wing.
2: You would. I think it's probably gone to some Saudi billionaire or some such person.
1: Surely they're going to donate it to a museum.
2: Not always.
1: No.
2: Some people with lots of money are cray-cray. Hello, Elon, if you're listening.
1: But imagine the cleanup for the billionaire. How the heck would you like me to dust that, Toots? Well, can you imagine?
2: Well, if you're a billionaire, it's not your problem.
1: You'd need a scissor lift to dust it. Kelly Higgins Devine coming your way at 7:30 tonight. 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

0: ABC News. Good evening, I'm Michael Bausch. Budget estimates hearings have exposed a surging taxpayer-funded bill from Queensland politicians sleeping over at state parliament for private use. Here's state political reporter Alex Brewster.
1: It's been revealed in parliamentary estimates there were 191 private night stays at Parliament last financial year, up from just 39 in the previous year. That triggered a tax bill of almost $35,000, about five times greater than the 2024-25 financial year. Overnight stays for personal use or by a family member incurs fringe benefits tax and must be declared. One member reported 36 stays at the precinct, another 20. Their identities can't be revealed for confidentiality reasons. A total of 33 MPs reported overnight stays, up from 13 in the previous financial year.
0: A coronial inquiry has cleared medical staff over the tragic death of a newborn girl at a hospital north of Brisbane. Talissa Saganto reports.
2: Thea Flaskett, who had an undetected cardiac abnormality, died 4 hours after she was born at Redcliffe Hospital in September 2023. The circumstances surrounding her death were the subject of an inquest in Brisbane last year after her parents raised concerns about her care post-birth. In findings published today, the Deputy State Coroner ruled the newborn's cause of death was her heart condition. She found even if it had been detected antenatally, there was no guarantee her death would have been avoided. It was also determined all staff involved in her care did everything they could to try to save her life. Thea's mother said they reject the findings and they believe there were inadequacies during the coronial investigation.
0: Queensland's Attorney General has stepped in to seek a tougher sentence for a Toowoomba man

0: in a schoolgirl sex assault case. Aisling Brennan reports.
1: Salah Salaman Al-Mahama was sentenced in the Toowoomba District Court on June 18 to a 12-month jail term, suspended for 2 years. The 29-year-old Iraqi refugee had pleaded guilty to 2 counts of indecent treatment of a child under the age of 16. The court was told Al-Mahama sexually assaulted a 14-year-old schoolgirl after driving her to a remote lookout in Toowoomba in early 2023. The pair had met over Snapchat, where the girl had asked if he could sell her vape. In a statement, Queensland's Attorney General Deb Frecklington says she considered the sentence handed down was manifestly inadequate. A notice of appeal has been lodged with the Court of Appeal.
0: Protest groups have descended on Central Australia to demand the immediate closure of the highly secretive Pine Gap Defence Base. Emma Masters filed this report from Alice Springs.
2: Federal police set up a roadblock about 200 metres from the front gates of Pine Gap, where hundreds of protesters gathered, waving flags, holding placards and chanting "Close Pine Gap." During the demonstration, a group of Arrernte traditional owners walked to the gates to deliver a letter, calling for their land to be returned and for access to sacred sites and rock art inside the facility. They also want compensation for the use of their land since Pine Gap began operating in 1970. The action follows a 2-day convergence of activists and academics concerned about Pine Gap's role in the United States military operations.
0: Dreamworld has locked in a multi-million dollar facelift after the Queensland government gave the go-ahead for a massive expansion blueprint. The Gold Coast theme park master plan includes a new eco-tourism precinct. There's also luxury hotels and residential accommodation towers. NRL cellar dwellers St George Illawarra have handed the head coaching job to club legend Dean Young in a bid to resurrect their fortunes. Miles Holbrook-Walk reports.
3: Dean Young finally has the job he's wanted since stepping in as interim coach after round 8 for St George Illawarra. The Dragons have had a calamitous NRL season, currently in last place, winning just 2 games all year. Both were under Young's watch after they initially started with Shane Flanagan as head coach before he was sacked. Young had a storied career with the Red V as a player, featuring more than 200 times for the club, including in their 2010 premiership. He'll be at the helm full-time for the next 2 seasons at least, as he hopes to shift the club's fortunes.
0: Scattered showers tomorrow for eastern districts, including the Sunshine Coast, the Whitsundays and the North Tropical Coast, mostly fine elsewhere. Brisbane's temperature range 15 to 23. This is ABC News.
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8: Hello and welcome to NRL Monday with Andrew Moore. Hope you can stick around for the next hour as we speak with Gold Coast Titans thrill-a-minute fullback Keanu Kinney, or Mini Kinney as he's become known on our rugby league coverage courtesy of John Gibbs. Who's hot, who's not? Buying and selling. A wrap of the weekend, and we look ahead to next week as well. Plus, the highly sought-after Michael Carayannis will join me as co-host for the second half of the show. Your calls are welcome on 1300 361 700. That's 1300 361 700. Or you can send me a text message at any time on 0467 920 222. Congratulations to Dean Young, who has today been appointed head coach of St George Illawarra for the next 2 years. It's been confirmed by the Dragons. Our own Michael Carayannis broke the news today. And the decision to hire Dean Young was reached at a board meeting this morning. Saints CEO Tom Watsford says the decision was reached based on Young's planning, connection with the players and with his leadership involving the staff. Dean Young says leading the club is a privilege that comes with great responsibility and pressure. So what do you think, Dragons fans? Are you happy with this? Was there another coach that you had in mind? 1300 361 700 is the number to ring or text 0467 920 222. It was a shocking round for teams with hopes of playing finals footy in terms of serious injuries. Melbourne winger Will Warbrick

0: is gone for the year after suffering a ruptured Achilles tendon in Friday night's loss to the Sydney Roosters. And it was so moving to see every single Storm player visit Warbrick on the Medicab as he was led into the sheds, knowing that the injury meant he wouldn't play for the Storm again. He is Warriors bound. A cruel blow for Canberra during its 10-point win over Souths on Saturday. It's been confirmed star second rower Hudson Young has also suffered a ruptured tendon in his Achilles and, like Warbrick, will require surgery. And he would have been a walk-up star for the Kangaroos as well. He's also out of the World Cup. And then at Robina Stadium yesterday, Manly Warringah fullback Tom Trbojevic limped from the field because of yet another hamstring injury. Devastating for Turbo and the Seagulls, as it's been confirmed today, he's out for the remainder of the year as well. So horrible to see all of those injuries. We do have seven rounds of the NRL season to go. Manly Warringah fullback Tom Trbojevic limped from the field because of yet another hamstring injury. Devastating for Turbo and the Seagulls, as it's been confirmed today, he's out for the remainder of the year as well. So horrible to see all of those injuries. We do have seven rounds of the NRL season to go. And what did we learn over the last 4 days? Well, there's still life in Canterbury, Bankstown and Canberra, while the West Tigers and Manly Warringah are in danger of a complete collapse off the cliff. I'd also be very concerned, I reckon, if I was a supporter of South Sydney. The Bulldogs won again, 32-0 over the West Tigers. They're now 10th on the table on 22 points, just one win outside the top eight. Now, this last 4 or 5 weeks has been very good for the Bulldogs after their season appeared to be doomed. Canberra's up to 12th, and a full-strength Raiders team remains a very, very good rugby league team. They dominated the majority of Saturday's home game against South Sydney, winning 34-24. But, and it is a massive but, they did lose Hudson Young, as I mentioned, with that Achilles tendon injury. It's huge. He's involved in most good things that the Raiders produce, and I don't think they can make the finals without him. The team they beat, South Sydney. Now, this season looks so good for the Rabbitohs, and there's still more than enough time for it to be an outstanding season. But they stumbled and bumbled against the Raiders. I don't even begin to understand how Jai Gray is not in that team. He has been with Keon Kolomatangi, I guess, and Cam Murray. He's been their best player all year. But now he's been back on the bench for a couple of weeks and didn't even get on the field against Canberra. It's as easy as this for mine. South Sydney is a much better team when Jai Gray is on the field for 80 minutes and in the fullback position. Crazy to me. Again, if you have a theory as to why he's no longer in the starting team and you follow the Rabbitohs, please let me know. Michael Carianis reported on Saturday that it's because Matt Dufty is a better passer of the footy. Now, this is not a knock in any way on Matt Dufty, by the way. He's been playing really well too. But Jai Gray, he is the Rabbitohs' best fullback. And I'm not sure there's even an argument against that. Now, the West Tigers, I don't wish to pile on. I know a lot of people are doing that, but you West fans are doing it tough enough at the moment. A promising, exciting start to the season has turned into, how do I say this nicely, manure. That performance against the Bulldogs was terrible. The lack of discipline shown by players like Alex Twol. Now, Alex Twol, we're talking about someone who's been around for a long time, a really good player having, I think, his best ever year, and a great demeanour playing rugby league. He's normally very, very calm. But the fact that he went off the rails on Saturday night shows you something is going on there, whether it's the playing group, the coaching staff, I don't know. But with 7 games still to go, as I keep saying, this could turn into an absolute disaster. And I don't know even how things improve next year, do you? 1300 361 700 is the open line number, or text 0467 920 222.
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0: And we've just completed another Women in League round. It was so interesting yesterday, speaking with the majority owner of the Gold Coast Titans, Rebecca Frizzell. She joined us in the box on the Gold Coast, but what an incredible, driven person. She strikes you as someone who'd be extremely easy to work for or work with. She's the one who proves Ruan Sim's theory that women in rugby league are no longer just volunteers or mums and grandmas driving their kids around.

0: I think they're a chance next year with that roster.
1: Yeah, yeah.
0: Yeah, they got Connor Watson, Keon Kolomatangi, Scott Drinkwater, Phillips Army,
1: Luke Metcalf.
0: And Luke Metcalf. Yeah, it's going to be interesting to see what his role is next year. Phillips Army, I thought, was quick as a winger. Mm. Quick enough. Jason Saab made him look like he was me on a treadmill that wasn't moving yesterday. Yeah. My goodness, Saab is quick.
1: He's quick.
0: He's great to watch. Quickest. And then Toletau Kola at the end looked just as quick, although Kola's his legs glides. Are half the size.
1: Kola glides, doesn't he? Where Saab stretches out a bit.
0: Speed is still awesome to watch, though, isn't it? All right, so you're buying Dragons into the finals in the next 2 years. Are you buying or selling Michael Maguire? Brisbane coach Michael Maguire is a parachute coach.
1: Oh, I'm buying it because I've come up with it.

0: Gee, we must have had an ordinary weekend. I can't believe, if you can't make the director's cut from that, now, far be it for me to criticise Ralph.
1: Well, it took me 6 months to get in the intro, well, 9 years and 6 months.
0: Yeah, but now you're there.
1: Yeah, baby.
0: You really had to give it some to get in, didn't you?
1: I tried really hard.
0: I know, you sound like you're growling. What about your highlights coming up for this weekend? As I said, Thursday night power at Penrith, Friday Knights v Roosters. And it's not desperate times for Newcastle, but I'm worried that they're going to fall away because they're struggling to win close games. I still think they're a really good team and could threaten, but big test for them.
1: Yeah, it was a good game last week up against the Sharks. I enjoyed that game last Friday night. So, yeah, it's a big test for them. But for mine, I'm looking forward to North Queensland v Brisbane.
0: Yeah, it's big, isn't it?
1: You know, it should be a packed stadium, obviously, there. And Brisbane fighting to stay relevant in this competition. And North Queensland also trying to keep their top eight spots alive. So, yeah, big game for those two teams.
0: Yeah, I'm looking forward to that Newey game on 6 o'clock Friday against Roosters. But I'm equally looking forward to going to Brookvale on Sunday for Manly and Cronulla because Manly's got to win at home.
1: Have to
0: win. And they've always dominated Cronulla there.
1: But I've enjoyed the way Cronulla's gone about their
0: past
1: month.
0: Terrific, yeah. Haven't they? Last 2 months, really. Mm. That's it, Michael. Lovely to see you. Look forward to your articles through the week on the Daily Telegraph and the big package or whatever you're on.
1: Yes.
0: And the Wednesday night doodah.
1: Yes.
0: And I'll see you next week.
1: Yes.
0: Thank you, Michael. Thank you to Tom at the panel, to Ralph Tucker, to Jared Ryan, our social media guru, and thank you for listening. I'm Andrew Moore. Can't wait to do the footy again from Thursday night. Please join us then.
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7: It's Monday night, so good to have you along. We have Smart Casual coming up, the quiz that tests your smarts. But we keep it casual at the same time. First caller through tonight does get a limited edition Smart Casual fridge magnet. We do have a new design on the fridge magnet. We like to freshen them up every now and again. So if you would like to score one of those, give us a call right now on 1300 222 612 to play the quiz. The question tonight. Oh. I just turned off the wrong thing. Congratulations to Spain, who won the FIFA World Cup, defeating Argentina 1-0. How many times has Spain now taken out the World Cup, the FIFA World Cup? How often has Spain won it? If you know, give me a call, 1300 222 612. A little later in the show, our World Cup correspondent, Jason Dacey, will be here to give you a wrap of the, what was it, 2-3 years that event went on, and just talk about the winning team as well. So lots to come tonight. Lots of great questions as well. 1300 222 612. Now tonight's banger or clanger. Now on Thursday night, and as I discovered at Brisbane Open House, I was playing this to see generally how people felt about it. It was pretty much a banger the whole way through. There was only one group I had go through looking at how the radio studios worked who said clanger. Everyone else was a banger. The song was this one. But I'm-

Okay, so you decided that one, definitely a banger on Thursday night. Tonight's song on the chopping block was released in 1965. It got to number two on the Australian charts. It was written by singer and guitarist Pete Townsend. Apparently it was inspired by the Queen Mother, who is alleged to have had Townsend's 1935 Packard hearse towed off a street in Belgravia because she was offended by the sight of it during her daily drive through the neighbourhood. Not much to think about the old Queen Mother back in the day. Woo! There's Townsend's hearse! Must have it dragged! So, has this song stood the test of time? Why don't you offer

0: My generation there. What do you think? The Who and My Generation. Is it still a banger? 0467 922 612. B for banger or C for clanger, if you never want to hear that song again. Pardon me, a bit of a cough tonight. If you never want to hear that song again, the 0467 922 612.
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4: 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And now here's your host, the Queen of Queensland Evenings, Kelly Higgins-Devine.
0: I air a shortened version of Smart Casual tonight. It's a Smart Casual quickie because, of course, we had NRL Monday just on. So welcome tonight, my first contestant, Travis from Homeview. Hello.
5: Hello, Kelly.
0: How was your weekend?
5: It was pretty good. Pretty busy, but nice and good.
0: Indeed. What did what'd you get up to?
5: I spent more money than I was hoping to spend when I went to the shop.
0: Right. What, just grocery shopping or?
5: No. So I don't know if you remember last week I was talking about the laser printer stuff. So I went to a 3D printer store and I was going to spend $18 and I spent a lot more than $18.
0: What did you get for your 3D printer?
5: Just like a whole bunch of the plastic filaments. So just sort of going, oh, that's a cool colour. I'll get that. Cool colour. I'll get that.
0: Yep. So yeah, instead of one, what did you buy, 10 or?
5: I bought 6 because when I bought 4, I got one for free.
0: Mm-hmm. Well, it makes sense, doesn't it? See, that normally that's referred to as girl math, Travis. Why buy one when you can buy 4 and then get one for free?
5: Yeah.
0: Indeed. Well, you got to have a hobby.
5: Exactly. Yeah. And also I heard, I was happy for Paul that they won 3rd.
0: Who?
5: Paul Osborne.
0: Oh, yes, England.
5: England won 3rd.
0: Yeah, they got 3rd place. I don't know if he's recovered. We'll have a chat with him on Wednesday night, but I think he'd be pretty happy Spain won because he certainly didn't want Argentina to win. So he'd have been ole, ole, ole all night, I think, all morning, anyhow, this morning. Speaking of which, our first question tonight, congratulations to Spain, who won the FIFA World Cup, beating Argentina 1-0. How many times has Spain now taken out the World Cup?
5: I remember on the grab earlier today I heard that it's the second time since 2010, but I don't know out of what they've got.
0: Yeah, they've only ever won it twice, 2010 and 2026.
5: Right.
0: So I'll give it to you. Indeed. Well done, Spain. Question 2, Travis, and you do score, of course, the limited edition Smart Casual fridge magnet, being our first caller tonight. It's happy birthday today to Terry Irwin, conservationist, author, zookeeper, and, of course, wife of the late Steve Irwin. She turns 62 today. Where did she meet Steve? I'll give you 3 options.
5: Oh, it was Australia Zoo.
0: Oh, it was at Australia Zoo. How do you know that?
5: Oh, I grew up watching Steve.
0: Ah, indeed. It was at the Irwin Family Wildlife Park. She was on a bit of a tour. She looked over and saw Steve and went, I'll have a bit of that. And as it turns out, they had a magnificent 14 years together.
5: Do you reckon maybe she went, crikey, look at that?
0: I think he looked at her and went, crikey, have a look at that. It feels like they met each other from their own versions of that story and just knew that they were meant to be together. She was already into conservation. She met him, and I've seen a few whenever you see old video of them together, old news stories, and whichever one of them is talking, the other one is looking on with such adoration. It would be Terry looking on at Steve adoringly or Steve looking at Terry adoringly. It didn't matter. They obviously had this magnificent connection. So happy birthday to Terry Irwin, who went on and pretty much as a single mum raised some fairly brilliant kids too.
5: Yeah, I saw on the TV Rob Irwin and I almost thought that it was a young Steve.
0: I know, right?
5: From like the way with his nose and mouth.
0: Yeah. Yeah, he's very much like a dad. Bit of his mum in there as well, but lots of Steve and lots of love for animals and the environment. Question three tonight on Smart Casual. Travis from Homeview doing a magnificent job. Travis, which famous manfluencer has been arrested in Miami, Florida to face 38 charges back in the UK of various sexual offences?
5: That would have to be Andrew Tate.
0: It is indeed.
5: And what did they say? Was it like his brother or something?
0: Yes,
5: like that?
0: And his brother Tristan.
5: Tristan.
0: Yes, Tristan and Andrew. And did you see the outfit Andrew was wearing at the time of his arrest?
5: No, I've never seen who this person is.
0: Oh, really? Oh, you've missed out. You haven't. No, you haven't. Anyhow, it was a very tight purple top. And given that it's all his entire shtick is about being masculine, ultra masculine, be masculine, women, don't be masculine, that he was wearing capri pants. Now, look, you know, I'm not one to judge where I am, but honestly, capri pants when you're the king of the masculine man, my husband, you know, he's a blokey bloke, never seen him in capri pants. And that's 30 years. Capri pants are the pants that end sort of just above your ankle. They're kind of tight to your leg and they end just above your ankle.
5: Okay, yeah, no, I can definitely picture what they look like. And yeah, no.
0: Yeah, it was a surprise.
5: You need a pair of stubbies on, right?
0: Yes! Or do jeans on. Maybe it's a Euro thing and being an Australian chick, I'm just not used to it. Who knows, but I kind of looked at the outfit and thought, oh, that's this year's Halloween outfit, isn't it? Anyway, it was Andrew Tate. It certainly is. He's being deported. Well, not deported. He's being sent back to the UK to face charges there. Question four, which NRL team is known as the Titans?
5: Gold Coast.
0: Gold Coast it is.
2: Release the Kraken.
0: Release the Kraken, indeed. It is the Gold Coast Titans, so I'm going to give you that. The sound effect of joy. Question five. What event that happens every 5 years in Australia is taking place on Tuesday, August 11?
5: Oh.
0: Mm.
5: Every 5 years, geez. I have no idea, Kelly. You totally stumped me. Let me say.
0: Yes.
5: The inaugural emu run in Winton.
0: I wish that was true. It's not.
5: Well, sorry, not the inaugural because it's every five years.
0: But I knew where you were going with that. But I like your creativity. But Trav, you've done brilliantly tonight. You've got the Smart Casual Fridge Magnet coming your way.
5: Thank you, Kelly. Have a good night.
0: You too, Travis at Homeview tonight. Let's head to New Farm and Fabian. Hey, Fabian.
6: How you going?
0: Good. Now, tonight's banger or clanger, where you have to decide if a song's still any good, is My Generation from The Who.
6: Yeah.
0: What do you reckon, banger or clanger?
6: Banger.
0: Still a banger. I reckon
6: still
0: too.
6: A banger.
0: But you never know what's going to happen.
6: Oh, well.
0: Okay. An event that happens every 5 years in Australia is taking place on Tuesday, August 11. These events take place around the world, not just Australia. I'll give you that clue. And it only happens on one. You only get one night, one chance to do it every 5 years. And we all get ready for it and we talk about it a lot.
6: I haven't been in Australia for that long.
0: How long have you been here?
6: Oh, you're 6 months.
0: Oh, okay. Well, Fabian, you haven't had to do this. Okay, let me put it another way. This may not help.
6: About the national sense.
0: National census?
6: Yep.
0: Yes, that's it. How did you get that?
6: Okay, good.
0: It is census night. Indeed.
6: I didn't know it was just one night to do it.
0: Yeah, we've only got one night because it's like a little snapshot of Australia. Who's at whose house? Not that you have to put in names, but do you? You might have to. Anyway, we'll tell you more about it as we get closer to August 11. Yeah. So in 1911, Fabian, the census was collected by foot, by bicycle, and what other mode of transport? I'm going to give you three options. Are you ready? One of these three is right. Was the 1911 census collected by car, by horseback, or by boat? What do you reckon?
6: By...
0: Car, horseback, or boat?
6: Sorry, may I listen to the options again?
0: Yeah, sure. I'll give you the question. The census was collected in 1911 by foot and by bicycle and one other mode of transport. Was it by car, by horseback, or by boat?
6: It should be a horseback.
0: It should be horseback, and it is. Well done. Was by horseback. Fabian at Newfound doing very well. Now, Fabian, you've only been here 6 months. Where did you come from?
6: I'm from Colombia.
0: Ah, lovely.
6: Lovely.
0: Colombia, have you been watching the World Cup soccer?
6: Well, we did a good tournament, but we lost.
0: Mm.
6: We lost against, who was the team? Against Swiss.
0: Yeah.
6: Switzerland.
0: Yep. So you were out pretty early. I think we were out one round after you.
6: One before.
0: Oh, one before you?
6: I went out before, yeah.
0: Oh, okay. Didn't even last as long as you. That's nice.
6: It wasn't really exciting to have a party celebrating the national team in Australia, you know, with a lot of people from Colombia in the party. Oh, that was crazy.
0: Mm-hmm.
6: It was cool.
0: Yeah. I just wanted to know, were you backing for Spain or Argentina?
6: Every Latin America will be back in Spain for sure.
0: Ah, of course you were. Did you watch it this morning?
6: Yeah, it was really early, but I was watching the game. It was quite boring anyway.
0: But that goal, finally.
6: Yeah,
0: because
6: the goal was really exciting. It was just poof. But the whole game was, wow, come on, wake up, guys. I woke up to watching you, so do something.
0: They all looked a bit weary, didn't they?
6: Yeah, they were worried, I guess, protecting whatever they could.
0: All right, we're up to question 7, Fabian at New Farm. Now, this is almost, these questions, now that I look at them, for someone who's only been here 6 months, they seem a bit tough. We have a singer here called Marsha Hines. She was born on this day in 1953, so she turned 73 today.
6: Happy birthday.
0: Yeah, I know. She's a singer and just wonderful. In which country was she born? She wasn't born in Australia. Marsha Hines, in which country do you think she might have been born?
6: If she sings pretty, will that be Austria?
0: Austria! No, not Austria. But, Fabian, you're a lot of fun. I want to send you out a fridge magnet anyhow so you can, as a welcoming present to Australia.
6: Oh, you're lovely. Thank you so much.
0: You're welcome. That's Fabian.
6: Everyone, thank you.
0: I'll put you back to the lovely Lauren. There's Fabian at New Farm. So, Scotty, a.k.a. The Symbol, at Leyburn. Hello.
2: Hello, ma'am. How are you?
0: Good. How are you?
2: I'm going.

0: going good, thank you.
1: Excellent. Now, tonight's banger or clanger, Scotty, is this one from The Who. Do you remember when that song came out?
0: No, I don't. It was in 15, and I think they were told not to say.
1: Yes, and don't you say it either, or I'll get in trouble.
0: There was some great contestants on tonight.
1: Yes, there's been a lot of fun.
0: Who was the first?
1: Travis at Homeview. He did very well first up. But Scotty, you can help me out here. Marsha Hines was born on this day in 1953. What country was she born in?
0: I think her dad's from Jamaica. I think she was born in America.
1: She was. Yeah. Indeed. She was born in Boston, Massachusetts, in fact.
0: So much for the white supremacy in America.
1: Oh, that's it. She made a brilliant career here. I think Hair was her first musical here. I think she was in a musical before she...
0: With Mr. Travolta. I was going to say Travolta. Mr. Farnham. Might have been Jesus Christ Superstar.
1: No, she wasn't in that one. Yes, she was Mary Magdalene, though. Not with John Farnham. With Trevor... It's on the tip of my tongue. My producer will look it up and make me look smart.
0: Rolf Harris wasn't in that one.
1: God, no. No, Rolf was never in Jesus Christ Superstar.
0: Oh, okay.
1: Ever. Okay, let's move on to question 8. You're doing very well, Scotty.
0: Yeah, I've got 1 out of 1.
1: 1 out of 1. You know what? Excellent work. Which Queensland lake includes the areas Bellevue Bay, Paddy's Inlet and Conroy's Point?
0: Queensland Lake?
1: Yep, it's a big one. It has the areas Bellevue Bay, Paddy's Inlet and Conroy's Point.
0: Oh, gee.
1: It's massive lake.
0: Lake Yamma Yamma. Oh, I only know two.
1: Where's Lake Yamma Yamma? Is there such a thing as Lake Yamma Yamma?
0: Yeah, I believe so.
1: Okay. I'll take your word for it. Unfortunately, Scotty, that's not the one I'm looking for.
0: But it'll be Lake Galilee then.
1: Probably.
0: Wonderful.
1: But then again, thank you, Scotty at Leyburn tonight. Give us a call if you know which lake this is that has areas including Bellevue Bay, Paddy's Inlet and Conroy's Point. You should give me a call right now on 1300 222 612 and tell me what this lake is. It's a well-known lake. It's a big one. Very big one, close to Brisbane. Give us a call, 1300 222 612. Here's some In Excess for you.

0: and new sensation on 612 ABC Brisbane and ABC across Queensland. You're with Kelly Higgins-Devine. This is the quiz, smart casual, testing your smarts but keeping it casual. Jerry at Blackwater. Good evening, Jerry.
1: Good evening. How are you?
0: Good. Now, a few texts coming in saying Marsha Hines was in Jesus Christ Superstar with John English and Trevor White. She was also in Hair with John Waters and Reg Livermore. So made her way on the stage as well as being a great singer. So now that we've cleared that up, Jerry, let's clear this up. Which Queensland lake includes the areas Bellevue Bay, Paddy's Inlet and Conroy's Point?
1: That'd be Lake Wivenhoe.
0: It is. Indeed. Lake Wivenhoe. Well done. Is it Wivenhoe or Wivenhoe? I've always said Wivenhoe, but maybe the English pronunciation is Wivenhoe. I don't know. Gonna have to check that out with an Englishman or woman. Question 9. We have two questions to glory. Are you ready, Jerry?
1: I'm ready.
0: All right. Bob Dylan released this song on this day in 1965. I'm going to play a little bit of it for you. How does it-

0: Jerry, what is that song?
1: That's like a Rolling Stone.
0: It certainly is. Well done. This day in 1965. That's just forever ago, isn't it?
1: Still a great song.
0: It is. It is. I don't think I'd bother banging or clangering that one.
1: It's a banger for sure.
0: I think we know how that one's going to end. Okay, tonight. But speaking of tonight's banger or clanger, something from around the same time. Don't try and dig what we all say. The Who and My Generation. Where do you stand on that one, banger or clanger?
1: Yeah, it's a banger.
0: It's a banger. All righty, another one for banger, Lauren. Final question. Actor Terence Donovan died over the weekend. He was aged 90, not a bad innings, as we say. He starred in Home and Away, Neighbours, also had roles in the films Break 'Em Around and The Man from Snowy River. Who is Terence Donovan's famous son?
1: Scott Donovan.
0: Oh, that's not right. Jerry, you are going to kick yourself when you realise what you've done. You're halfway there. You've got the surname, but Jerry, that's not who it is. Actually, you're still there, Jerry?
1: Yeah, Jason Donovan.
0: It is Jason. Well, now you've given it to Darren at Auchenflower. Hi, Darren.
2: Hello, how are you?
0: Did you know it was Jason Donovan?
2: I was going to guess Jason Donovan.
0: Yeah. All right, well, Gonna give it to both of you. What the heck? Yes, it is very easy for you, but Jerry, I think you got his neighbour's character rather than. It is indeed. It is indeed. Jason Donovan, who had some really lovely things to say about his dad. So even though he, 90 and you might be expecting, it's still a hard thing to lose a parent. So well done to both of you. I am going to put both of you back to Lauren and we'll make sure each of you gets one of our fabulous limited edition smart casual fridge magnets.
2: Sounds great. Thank you.
0: Thank you, Jerry and Darren at Auchenflower tonight. Darren doing what we call the Bradbury, just screaming on in there and taking out tonight's quiz. We will have another smart casual quiz for you tomorrow night from 7 o'clock. So if you didn't get a chance to play tonight,

0: Don't worry, we'll give you another chance to play tomorrow and Wednesday and Thursday.
1: Are there any winners in the cost of living crisis? 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
2: Questions. They've never been more important. So the one thing we'll never question is our duty to keep asking. ABC News, keep asking.
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0: And you're with Kelly Higgins Divine. Look, on a Monday night after the 8 o'clock news, the wonderful Professor Rolly Sussex drops by and we talk about the English language. Lots of aspects. Last week we talked about the language of the sea, be it sailing or the Navy. And it was actually quite a lovely discussion. If you want to have a listen back, you can find the podcast, A Word in Your Ear, via the Listen app. Or if you want to stream it, just put A Word in Your Ear, Rolly, and it will come up with all this year's episodes from around about April. But tonight, something very special. Along with Rolly, we will have the fabulous Sue Belinda Meehan, who you might hear every Tuesday morning with Steve Austin if you're listening to 612 ABC Brisbane. And she'll be with Steve tomorrow, but tonight she's with us. And we'll be talking about the language of teaching primary school children, how we teach them language, how we teach them to spell, for example. You and I might have done it by rote learning, but how do kids do it now? That coming up after 8 o'clock.
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0: It follows President Xi Jinping's call for scientific search and rescue operations for the missing, as well as a swift investigation into the cause of the landslide. Authorities have evacuated more than 1,100 people. Back home, concerns are being raised over the lack of new medicines being listed on the pharmaceutical benefits scheme. A new report by Medicines Australia has found only a quarter of medicines launched globally over the past decade have been listed for government-subsidised access in Australia. The CEO of Medicines Australia, Liz DeSoma, says pharmaceutical companies have been deterred by declining investment in the PBS.
1: It's a rational commercial decision that if you cannot get recognition of the value of a medicine, it is not worth, you know, selling products under their value and making a loss. It's about whether we are recognising value and whether we're taking that value into account.
0: In Sydney, a teenage girl has been taken to hospital in a critical condition after being struck with a soccer ball while playing sport in the west of the city. New South Wales ambulance paramedics were called to a sporting field in Liverpool earlier this evening. A spokesperson says she suffered abdominal and head injuries. A medical retrieval team worked on her before she was taken to Westmead Hospital with what were described as critical injuries. And the manager of Spain's national soccer team has lauded his team's composure following their 1-0 win over Argentina in the Men's World Cup final. Spain dominated the final in New Jersey, but Argentina was able to force the match to extra time despite a late red card to midfielder Enzo Fernandez. Spanish striker Ferran Torres proved the difference, finding the back of the net in the 106th minute. Spain's manager Luis de la Fuente says his side knew the winner was coming.
2: There's a phrase we said, gentlemen, we have a date with history and we're going to get there first. And in extra time, it was simply a matter of reminding them that they were doing a great job, that we had the game under control.
0: ABC News.
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5: I am very excited tonight. Well, Monday's normally a fabulous time for me anyhow because I get to speak with Professor Rolly Sussex, but tonight we also have the wonderful Sue Belinda Meehan in and we'll be talking about teaching primary school students the language of how we learn, to read and to write, and especially to spell. It seems like it's something of a dying art, being able to spell properly. But we'll discuss whether it's actually important in this day and age of having spell check and hardly anyone has handwriting anyway, or is it actually more important than it ever was to be able to spell correctly. We'll get to that in just a moment. In Charters Towers, Cairns and Cooktown, we're sitting on 21 degrees. 22 for Townsville, 19 at Mackay, 20 for Gladstone, 21 at Rockhampton. Emerald on 20, 18 for Longreach, 13 degrees at Mount Isa tonight. Birdsville on 19, Charleville 17, Roma on 15, Toowoomba on 12 degrees. Bundaberg 17, Brisbane 18, Gold Coast 16, and the Sunshine Coast on 17 degrees. Tonight's banger or clanger take you back to the Who and my generation. Why don't you?

0: I think he was trying to cause a big sensation. What do you think? Is that still a banger or is it now a clanger? Text your decision to 0467 922 612. B for banger means that song gets played whenever we feel like it. C for clanger means you never hear it again on the evening show. So there are repercussions for your vote. So get it in 0467 922 612.
1: The ABC's word wizard, the Lord of Language, Professor Rolly Sussex with A Word in Your Ear.
0: A big night tonight with not only the Lord of Language joining you as he does every Monday night, Professor Rolly Sussex. Hello.
2: We have a total of six here.

0: years.
1: We do have 6 years. We do. Alongside Rolly is the fabulous Sue Belinda Meehan, who you hear every Tuesday morning with Steve Austin in their chat. What I am curious about. Hello.
2: Hello, gorgeous. How are you?
1: Very well. I haven't seen you in ages.
2: It's been too long.
1: It has. Absolutely. Now, Sue Belinda has been a teacher, principal, curriculum writer, lecturer in teacher education, and then returned to education to be a master teacher. So we're going to talk tonight about the language and expectations of teaching primary school students, especially when it comes to the English language. So, Sue Belinda, what are the optimum conditions in which a child learns?
2: Okay. We all learn in basically the same way, and it doesn't matter really what we're learning. There is a wonderful Australian researcher, Brian Camborne's his name, he's from the University of Wollongong. And about 1988, I fell madly deeply in love with him because it was like he'd read my mind and said, this is really what the true way of learning is. And it was just, it was a moment in time for me. The earth stopped spinning. And he said some really simple things. Everything we learn, we must immerse ourselves in it.
1: Mm-hmm.
2: So when you're a tiny little person and you want to learn to walk, you see people walking because that gives them freedom. You want to see demonstrations of it. Yes, I see how you walk. I see how you walk. Then you, all of that can happen. I mean, I could see people stepping into lions' cages and immersion and demonstration would be happening. But if I didn't feel safe to have a go, I'm not going to learn anything about it. So you've got to feel safe to have a go.
1: Yep.
2: You've got to see this as furthering the purposes of your life. And you've got to feel that this is something that I'm capable of achieving. So if all of those are happening, that's called engagement. Fabulous. Now, once engagement starts, then we move on to the really, really good learning part and we get things like expectations. So when your beautiful daughter, see, I'm old enough to remember when...
1: When I had her 23 years ago.
2: yes. And I'm old enough to remember the great octopus assignment.
1: Mm. Yes.
2: Tears were wept over that assignment from you both.
1: Well, yes. There was also the thing Mackenzie remembers about me teaching her how to spell is that I would never allow her to say H. And whenever she did, she got a spoon work on the back of her hand.
2: Really?
1: Yes, because I'm a terrible mother.
0: A
1: but she doesn't say H.
2: My mother used to say a grammar teacher just died.
0: That's nice.
2: So that worried me.
0: The grammar teacher.
2: It worried me a good deal more than getting whacked with a spoon.
1: It was a little while ago. Okay. Whacker.
2: Okay. So then we get expectations. So we expect that we're going to be able to learn things.
1: Yep.
2: There was never a doubt in my mind that my children would learn to walk and talk.
1: Yes.
2: But I wasn't so sure about physics or chemistry or those kind of things because I wasn't sure if they would engage with it, if it was something they were interested in. So expectations are really important. You have to expect that someone's going to succeed. They have to expect they're going to succeed.
1: Yes.
2: Ultimately, it's our responsibility. Now, when you get to something like spelling, this is a really hard one because there are so many examples of really bad spelling out there.
1: Yes.
2: Do you know those signs they put on the roads to warn you about things? They do it with little
1: stencils.
2: Stencils.
1: Yeah.
2: Now, I came across a beautiful stencil. It was coming up to a crossing and it said, prepare to spot. Because they'd put the letters in the wrong order. Mm-hmm. They knew they had them all. I'm sure they looked at it and went, that's a word.
1: Yes.
2: I must have it right.
1: Prepare to spot.
2: Yep. Prepare to spot. So responsibility is really important. And responsibility is big because, you know, one of the things that you said in the intro, you were talking about why we even need to spell properly.
1: Yes.
2: Because the moment you don't spell properly, people make judgments about you. They make judgments about your level of education, how well you were raised, what's your social status, if you're someone that they might like to know or might give a wide berth to. All of these things come up. Then we get using, so we have to use all of these skills. It's not enough to to do book learning about how to ride a bicycle if you never get on a bike and start pedalling.
1: Yes.
2: And you need to make mistakes.
0: Yeah, and learn from them.
2: And learn from them, exactly. And that is the biggest one for me, because it's not the end of the world. When your gorgeous daughter first pointed at something around the house and made some crazy statement about what it was, I use the example of Nana. Nana? Nana?
1: Yep.
2: Oh, a banana.
1: Banana.
2: You don't go, that's dreadful. Off to your room. Don't come out until you can say, may I have a banana, please? No, you model it back. So you start talking about, that's a wonderful thing. I know that you want a banana. And when she masters banana, then you start introducing, banana, please? May I have a banana?
0: More banana.
2: More banana. But it's all done in an atmosphere of support and acceptance.
1: And building blocks.
2: And we need that. Many years ago, I used to play in the Queensland Youth Orchestra, and we had a wonderful conductor who told us that our cellos needed to be stroked, not scratched. And we all went away going, oh, that's unfortunate. And then we got a different conductor who said, now, if you just tighten your finger on the... That's beautiful sound. Do it again. Oh, you're making beautiful sounds. And we're also thrilled with ourselves. We're standing there in the corridor the next day making beautiful sounds without someone saying, do it now. So that's really important, approximation. And then one of the things, children are terrified of exams because they don't understand what exams are for. A good exam is designed to give feedback so that I know at exactly what point you cease to understand, what it was that you ceased to understand, what little building block is missing, so that I can ride over the hill like the cavalry, assist you to fill that missing gap and allow you to succeed.
1: Yeah.
2: And that's what it's all about. It's about working with.
0: You make it sound wonderfully simple. And yet, you know, in 4 years, and this is the greatest act of learning that children ever do.
2: Yeah, it is.
0: They acquire by a mixture of imitation, mistakes, negotiation, commitment, trying things out.
2: Absolutely.
0: They master pretty well all of the grammar, almost all of the sounds, sometimes troubles with TH at age four, and decent amount of vocabulary. And that is it, you know, but basically you build on that.
1: Yes.
0: And I have known children who lived in multilingual households who could hop in and out of six languages by the time they were seven.
1: Oh, my goodness.
0: And would make jokes about it as they went.
2: Yes.
0: Because, you know, before puberty, multiple languages are a doddle. It's really.
2: They are.
0: Yeah.
1: Mm. I remember some famous writer who said that his mother spoke, for example, his mother spoke French, his father spoke German, the nanny spoke Italian, and somebody, his grandmother, spoke something else, and he just went, I grew up thinking people just spoke different ways.
0: Yeah.
1: It never occurred to him they were different languages.
0: There was a Russian linguist of whom it was said that he spoke Russian well in seven languages.
2: I love that. When my parents sent me to school, Mum said, how was it? And I said, we only did everything in English. Because Mum and Dad would declare today's Spanish Day and we'd speak in Spanish. Today's French Day, we'd speak in French. Today's German Day.
1: What a fabulous upbringing.
2: Oh, it was. Dad was a seagoing pilot. So as he would tell people, he could swear in 15 languages.
1: Handy.
0: It feels a lot better, actually, not swearing in your home language.
2: Oh, it does.
0: Because in English you have all of this guilt and stuff that sits on you, whereas swearing, I can swear vilely in lots of languages, and I don't have that feeling of constraint and taboo.
1: That's because nobody's looking at you going, Rolly, really?
0: Sometimes they do.
1: Exactly.
0: But this is one of the great mysteries. You know, we are language learning little machines, and off they go.
2: Oh, we are.
0: And one of the great things is you start from tiny, tiny kids starting to sort out these noises are relevant, these noises are background, these noises I might have to pay attention to and learn something about. And sometimes they make hypotheses which are wrong. We had some friends who had a child, I think he was three, and he discovered that he decided that every word which had a consonant at the start began with F, which led to some unfortunate misunderstanding.
2: then again, I mean, we tell children that there are rules about language.
0: Yes.
2: Mm. So no one tells them they are already written and we must all obey them. They go, oh, there's rules. I'll make a few rules of my own.
0: Yeah.
2: Because that's what children do.
1: Yes.
0: Particularly female children who are well, women are the engine of change in language anyway.
1: Are they now?
0: Oh, yes. Yes. Yes, much more than men.
1: Why
0: yes,
1: so? Are.
2: We are more flexible in obtaining meaning. Women work harder to obtain meaning.
0: And to negotiate with others.
2: That's true. Yeah.
1: Mm.
2: Whereas a man will simply say, I don't understand what you're talking about, I'm walking away. A woman will go, no, no, paint me a picture. Give me an example. Talk to me about how I could apply that. Or why should I apply that?
0: Does that apply to littlies as well?
1: Yes.
2: It does.
0: Mm-hmm.
2: It does. And, Rolly, the most wonderful thing is when children learn to spell, they actually go through a stage of making rules
0: mm-hmm.
2: and they try and obey them.
0: Yes.
2: And it's just fabulous. And then something dreadful happens, like you give them a book that was written in America where Noah Webster willfully set about creating a nationalistic
0: yes.
2: spelling so that it would
1: mess
2: separate.
1: With the rest of us, quite frankly.
2: That's quite yeah. frankly. Quite frankly.
0: Linguists get very excited with these experiments because, you know, when the child says, when they're young, they know that there's a word eat and there's another word ate. And they're not quite sure if there's a link between them, but you
1: That's
0: use
1: true.
0: Them in different contexts. But then one day the child says eated. Right? Mm. And the linguists say, yeah, they've worked out that there's a past tense.
2: That's right.
0: And then they learn out that there are exceptions. And
2: oh, yes.
0: eventually, I mean, it sounds terrifying, but actually it's a natural process. And children love playing with words.
1: Mm.
0: And they do it very well.
1: How much of being a good speller would come down to how much is read to you as
2: oodles.
1: A child and how often you see the written word?
2: Absolutely oodles and lots of reading yourself. I was saying to Rolly earlier, both of our children read at three.
1: Mm.
2: And that was because I used to sit them in my lap with my arms around them, so they associated reading with being cuddled.
1: Yeah.
2: And I would read the book over their shoulders. So we'd talk about text begins in the top left-hand corner and it goes left to right, down to the bottom of the page, then you move to the next one. And we looked at how text and illustration complement each other. Mm. And we would find things. So Drew, the first time he did it, I was just so excited. The word was actually date. It was the date on which this happened. And Drew looked at me and he said, there's two little words in there. Mm. And I said, are there? And he said, yes, Mummy, look, there's eight. So if this is date, I could make f8 and g8 and h8. And I'm doing it still now.
1: He's
2: playing Wordle. And I was just tingling with excitement because the little teacher in me wanted to do a lap of the neighbourhood and go, my son's reading.
1: Yeah. He made the connection between what he's seeing and how it changes.
2: That's exactly right.
1: Yeah.
2: And he just loved it. So then the big game was wherever we went to the shops, he would find all the little words and he'd say, you can make a rhyming word with that word, Mummy. And the day that he discovered irregular past tense, like today I dream, yesterday I dreamt, he said to me, so there's special words that have special past tense. And I said, yes, mate, there are. And he said, can we write them down on my blackboard? And I said, you can write it down on your blackboard. So he wrote it down on his blackboard. And then I was reading to him and he was miles away and I said, you're not concentrating because normally you're joining in with voices and things. I said, what are you doing? And he said, I was just thinking that if dream is dreamt and sleep is slept, but hop is hopped. And I said, that's very good. He said, I'm going to write down all of the words that have, what are they called again? Irregular. And I said, irregular endings.
0: Mm.
2: Wow.
1: Nice. Yeah.
2: He was so excited.
0: But he had the benefit of you.
2: He did.
0: And,
1: yes.
0: And you were helping to shape things as they went in and negotiate and so on.
1: You go.
0: I was about to say that there have been so many theories about spelling and learning.
2: Oh, absolutely.
0: And reading and so on. which seemed to be immovable ideologies for a certain period, and then they got overthrown and other ones
2: came along.
0: That's true.
2: Then the tram moves on.
0: The tram moves on. Which one do you favour?
2: For spelling, I love J. Richard Gentry. Mm-hmm. Now, J. Richard Gentry is a fabulous fellow, and he basically said, children, we're blessed with five fingers, and he realised the importance of this for people who were listening to him. Mm. They start off with pre-communicative writing. I can remember when Essie, our daughter, she

0: And I said to her, that's fabulous. Are you going to read it to me? And she said, I can't read running writing.
1: I love the fact she was copperplating too, no doubt.
0: It was just, you know, it was just this continuous, like she sees, like she had seen me doing for shopping lists and writing letters of thank you and, you know, all of those lost arts that people don't practice anymore. We need to give opportunities to children to do those things.
2: Which is not plonking them in front of the TV.
0: No, not at all.
2: Because I have a friend who teaches primary school who said that every now and again she gets a child who is able to talk okay, but their actual workable vocabulary is about 50 words.
0: Yes.
2: Because they simply had no opportunity for interaction.
0: No.
2: And testing out their ideas about language. Just passively accepting this stuff from Noah's coming out of the TV.
0: Well, the saddest thing that I've seen, I was down at my local supermarket, and you know they have those libraries at the end of the checkouts.
1: Yes.
0: This little person in the pram ahead of me picked up a magazine, and I thought, oh, that's lovely. And obviously they've seen magazines. And he ran his finger along the picture.
1: Oh, to a screen.
0: Yeah,
1: like
0: a screen.
1: It was a screen. Oh,
0: and he threw it down to the ground, broken, and had a temper tantrum. And his mum looked and said, what's the matter? And I said, your child thinks the magazine is a tablet. Oh, isn't that funny? And I
1: No, not really.
0: Well, not really.
2: A bit tragic.
1: Kind of sad.
0: Well, in the old days, they used to sell children's books at the end of the checkouts.
2: Yes,
1: we would get one if we were good. Mum would buy me one if we were good.
0: Same in our family.
2: I can remember my very first visit to the library. You know, all these shelves and shelves of things to read.
0: Yes.
2: You know, wonderful.
1: It was heaven.
2: Tell us about the whole language movement.
0: The whole language movement was a con perpetrated on a very willing population.
2: Yes.
1: Now, why were we willing?
0: We were looking for something wonderful. We were looking to get children writing freely, writing often. We were looking for some magic bullet that would see children write daily.
1: Yes.
0: So there was uninterrupted writing time as well as uninterrupted reading time. And it was full of great plans. I mean, Donald Graves came along with his whole language approach. And I read the book, and I actually read all of the book, where it says you start off by getting children to express a story. Now, it might be a recount. It might be something they saw in a cartoon. That's okay. It might be a retelling of something that happened at home. The best story a child ever wrote for me, they told me about their dad putting on their mum's dressing gown and running down to the footpath with the wheelie bin. And they slipped. And Dad was gravel rashed in places. You shouldn't be gravel rashed, miss. And I looked at this lovely little person and I said, look, I'm not as young as I used to be and I'll never remember your wonderful story. Could you write it down for me? And he looked at me and he said, if you give me a piece of paper, I'll write it down. And he wrote me 2 pages in perfect detail, extraordinary spelling, very, very inventive. And his teacher looked at me and said, oh, he never writes. And I said, what does he do during writing time? Oh, he does a puzzle or plays a game. And I thought, oh, no, you've got to find the way to get them engaged. And that's going back to good old Camborne, that whole idea of engaging people with language. If you, as I used to say to my children, you know, they'd say to me, you get mail, Mummy. And I say, I get mail because I write letters. I didn't tell them about bills.
1: Yeah. Heaps they of don't time need to know about that tragedy before time.
0: So we sat down and we wrote letters to aunts and uncles and people who would sit down and send back a couple of paragraphs so it would arrive in the mail. And all of those things are wonderful. And then when the photos came back from the chemist, yes, I'm extremely old. Apparently so are my children. But we would sit down while everything was still fresh and they would write the captions for the photographs.
1: Nice.
0: So all the time giving context to it. And this is what whole language was supposed to do.

0: was only part A. Mm-hmm. And then we were supposed to go through it, talk to them about it. Can you put a circle around anything you think looks a bit dodgy? And I've left a trail of children across Queensland speaking like 45-year-old men in pubs. Oh, it looked a bit dodgy. So I whacked a circle around it. Good for you, mate. Yeah. So they'd whack a circle around it and I said, we don't have to fix that immediately. We just do that straight away and then we'll come back and have another look. So we'd go back to the circled bits. Why did you put a circle? I don't think that's the right spelling. Now, here's another thing that I'd like to give a little commercial for. Mm. If you're asking children to look up spelling and they're creating their own spelling by use of sound symbol relationships, and we've only got 26 letters and they make 64 sounds, it's getting pretty hectic. You need to have non-speller's dictionaries in the classroom. Because if you're going to ask them to look up the fact that their new BMX bike has pneumatic tyres, then you better have a dictionary that has N-U-M-A-T-I-K.
1: They're not looking for the P.
0: No.
1: No.
0: Not at all.
1: Makes no sense. I don't blame them.
0: And there are wonderful non-speller's dictionaries that you can buy. Mm. Buy one for your home if you have little people. The Pergamon Dictionary of Spelling is one of the best. There's another one called the Wildman Dictionary. It's an Australian edition. So it's, again, particularly good. Great books.
1: I was going to say, is society more forgiving of men who can't spell than women who can't spell? And do we give up on boys faster than we might give up on girls?
0: It depends on your social strata.
1: Mm-hmm.
0: Men in very powerful positions, they must be able to write and spell.
1: The children of men in powerful positions as well?
0: Not so much.
1: Okay.
0: The men will want to know that someone is doing something to make their child succeed because they will want them to go to a good school.
1: Yes.
0: And a good school, they're hard to find with teacher preparation nowadays because our young teachers, back in the dark ages when I was going through teachers' college, we went 8:30 to 4:30 with an hour off, 45 minutes for lunch, 15 minutes for little lunch, and we went Monday to Friday and we worked the same weeks as schools. So we had 42 weeks that we attended teachers' college. And by the time we finished our 3 years, we were pretty well ready to teach a class.
1: Mm.
0: But nowadays they do 4 subjects a semester. They only do 2 semesters. Some of them only do 10 weeks per semester or 12. They do between 2 and 3 hours per subject per week. So we've got 4 subjects, let's be generous and make 3 hours. That's 12 hours per week. If you do all of the maths, what it comes down to is I could grab you, stick you in my voluminous and capricious handbag and take you home and keep you prisoner in my home for 48 24-hour days, during which time I would just fill you up with content. And that is the sole amount that they get contact at teachers' preparation now at universities.
1: Mm.
2: Too short.
1: Not a lot, really.
0: Yeah. It's much too short. And you need lots and lots of immersion and demonstration. You need to be in schools.
1: Yes. You need to see how people deal with things.
0: You do.
1: Yeah.
2: Can I jump sideways?
1: Please do.
2: I have an abiding love of handwriting.
1: Mm-hmm.
0: Love handwriting.
2: And with you know, sort of a pen.
0: Copper plate.
2: Yes.
0: Fountain
2: yes.
0: pen.
2: Well, in my case, it was italic, but never mind. And I can type nearly 100 words a minute.
0: Right.
2: But I find that for certain purposes, including brainstorming, poetry and creative writing, the first and early drafts really have to be. And I was doing a gig with David Malouf a while ago, and he said that he wrote because that was the way in which good prose got out of his head and onto paper.
0: That's right.
2: And the muscular act of writing was, in fact, a bit of creation.
1: Mm.
0: Yes.
2: Is that right?
0: That's correct. Mm. That is absolutely correct. In fact, when we learn by 5 channels. Again, you know, that mighty 5 here.
2: Mm-hmm.
0: We learn by auditory means. We learn by visual means. We learn by haptic means.
2: Yes.
1: Mm-hmm.
0: by touching things.
2: Yes.
0: We learn by kinesthetic means, and that's where handwriting comes in, because there are hundreds of words that you never think about that just seem to flow out of your stylus.
2: Oh, yes.
0: And the moment you stop to think about them, you may well be confounded.
2: Yes. Been there, done that.
0: You know, you'll be writing a word and someone will interrupt you and you'll go, I was writing receipt. No, that's recipe now. I've written recipe. I don't want recipe. I want receipt.
2: That's four.
1: How did
2: What's
1: that
2: What's the
1: happen?
2: Fifth one?
0: And right. The fifth one are mnemonics.
2: Oh, yes.
0: And mnemonics are memory triggers. Yep. Now, things like naughty 40 doesn't play with you.
2: Yes.
0: So the word 40 doesn't have you in it.
2: Yeah.
0: Or the principal is your pal. Or never separate a paratrooper from his parachute. So we know that separate, all of those sort of things.
2: So that in fact, teaching kids to spell or whatever with just a keyboard is cutting them off from a very important dimension.
0: Well, in Scandinavia, three countries have now said, we're doing away with the keyboards. We're not using them at all. Mm. And the man who invented the iPad would not let his own children have one. And that, for me, speaks volumes.
2: Yeah. Which of the countries? Finland?
0: Finland, yeah. Norway and Sweden.
2: Yes.
0: And Denmark will probably follow suit. So while we've been going, let's move to iPads, they've been going, actually, that's not a very good idea.
1: Yeah. It's not working out.
0: It's not working out.
1: Mm. This has been fascinating. We need to do this again.
0: Oh, please.
2: And I'm just getting going.
1: I know, right.
2: We'll have Superlinda back because there are much more to talk about.
1: There absolutely is. It's been fascinating, as I knew it would be.
0: Thank you.
1: Professor Rolly Sussex, Superlinda Mann, thank you so much for coming in.
0: It's my pleasure. Thank you both for inviting me. That was an absolute buzz.
1: You're welcome.
2: We love talking about these things.
1: We do. And you can hear Superlinda Mann tomorrow morning with Steve Austin in their chat. What I am curious about, it must be around about 10 to 10.30 or 10.30 to 11.
0: It's just after the 10 o'clock news.
1: Yeah, I was going to say I'm normally in the car driving somewhere.
0: And we're talking about collectives tomorrow.
1: Oh, nice.
0: Like a flush of plumbers.
1: Oh, excellent.
0: Because we're getting new ones.
1: Yeah. Oh, nice.
0: Yes, we were doing away with them for a while and now we're not.
1: Excellent. That'll be tomorrow morning. Thank you so much.
2: You want a last word?
1: I do.
2: I'd love to agree with you, but then we'd both be wrong.
1: Thank you, Rolly. All right, I'm getting straight into Banger or Clanger, tonight's song, My Generation by The Who. If you banged it, you'll hear the whole thing in the Accordion of Destiny. If you clanged it, I'll drop a bomb on it some way through it.

0: Destiny sounds. And that means you get to keep My Generation by The Who as part of Banger or Clanger tonight. The vote, 100%. There was a very late clanger, but it started up after the song, so votes don't count after the song starts. And so there we go. We've only got one other 100%er. And I will remember what that song was a little bit later because we need to talk soccer now. The big money was on France and England at the start of the FIFA World Cup, but they fought it out for third and fourth place, leaving the top two spots to Argentina and Spain. But how did they get there and why did they win? Jason Dacey is a former BBC, CNN and ESPN broadcaster who's hosted or reported on five World Cups. Is this number six that we've got going here, Jason?
1: I think it's probably seven or eight because when I say report on, I was a host in 1990 for Sky News when England came fourth. They lost the third place playoff game. So if you include, you know, being in the news studio, then it's probably about eight.
0: Oh, my gosh. All right. So you've seen a few World Cups in your time.
1: I have.
0: Now, before we unpick the nail-biter final, Jason, in the twilight hours of last Thursday, England collapsed on the global stage in a crushing 2-1 defeat against Argentina. And as you know, our international politics expert, Paul Osborne, a dedicated England fan and Brit himself. So I just wanted you to have a listen to this. Quick listen. I had to do a welfare check because I was actually quite concerned for him. And this is part of our conversation.
2: No, I'm not okay. I'm not remotely okay.
0: Yeah.
2: It's a disaster. But the good news is I've had decades of training for dealing with this kind of disaster. So while I'm very thankful to the listeners who've texted in or asking about my welfare, I'm bearing up, as we would say, when what we actually want to say is we're filled with murderous rage. I want Spain to be thrashed.
0: There we go. He wanted Spain to be thrashed. That didn't happen.
1: It didn't happen, but, you know,
0: just had a bad time of it.
1: There were lots of smiles, though, weren't there, you know, over the weekend because England beat France 6-4.
0: Yes. What was going on? That's like five games worth of scoring.
1: I know. It was a record, actually, for a third-place playoff game. It was the highest-scoring game since 1954 when Austria defeated Switzerland 7-5. So a lot of those England fans were actually quite happy because that was their best performance in a World Cup since 1966 when they won on home soil their one and only World Cup.
0: All right. Yeehaw. And well done, England. I think they needed something. It's a country in distress. Paul's highly charged wishes for an Argentinian one final vanquished by the results this morning. So what went down in this game, Jason?
1: Well, Spain were very dominant, but they only won 1-0 after extra time. They dominated possession. They had about 65% of possession. And despite Lionel Messi being the best player in history playing for Argentina, it was really going to be a foregone conclusion. It was no shot on target from Argentina until extra time. And then once we look back on the match, there were 20 shots on target or 20 shots on goal by Spain, only two from Argentina. And we saw substitute Ferran Torres breaking Argentina's resistance in the 106th minute to give Spain a 1-0 win and their second World Cup title, their first since 2010 on South African soil.
0: Well, I suppose if you're going to have 20 shots to two, that eventually one of those little suckers is going to hit the net, is going to see the back of it.
1: This was a great example

0: of a really good team beating a team of talented individuals. And Spain dominate possession, and they've got that tiki-taka, they say, possession style. We saw that developed in Barcelona. And they're the European champions. Now they're the world champions. And also they're the female world champions as well, which is quite a feat. So Spain, the celebrations you must have seen, Kelly, in Madrid, in Barcelona, they went crazy. And Spain is a very likable team, really, because they play an attacking style of football. And, you know, this was a terrific result for them and well-deserved. The best team in the tournament won.
1: And for the first time, they're getting a championship ring.
0: Second time. First time since 2010, though. So that's 16 years since they last enjoyed that.
1: Nice. I thought it was just something the Americans did that they'd brought online. But have the winners always won a championship
0: ring?
1: Well,
0: I think they get a medal or a ring. Yeah.
1: Something?
0: Yeah, but, you know, this FIFA World Cup, Kelly, we saw the entertainment for the first time, like the Super Bowl, didn't we? So a few different things. You know, it was the biggest World Cup ever with 48 teams.
1: Bit of Justin Bieber.
0: Yes.
1: In there, I think.
0: He's Canadian.
1: As well as some others. Indeed. All righty. So let's just get to some of your top five memorable moments. So starting with number five and Socceroo Awu Mabil.
0: Yeah, this is something that I saw you posted, Kelly, on one of your social feeds. So David Bashir, good mate of mine, he was the commentator for SBS. Awu Mabil was one of the players in the Socceroos who is a very talented winger. And we went to this media conference in Oakland, California, and it was Awu Mabil who got a bit starstruck by David Bashir.
2: Sorry, David, right? Yes. From SBS. I grew up watching you. so I'm a little...
3: Well, I grew up watching you as well.
2: Yeah, yeah.
3: Thanks too.
2: Nah, I forgot about your question. You just, you know, I just started reflecting because, you know, I grew up watching SBS as a kid because it was a free TV also. So you doing the World Game, that's where I used to see all of my highlights from all over the world football. So... Firstly, thank you for giving us. You gave me good memories as a kid. Yeah, I forgot your question. Please.
1: Yeah, I just thought there was the most beautiful exchange of two people who obviously admired each other's work and who hadn't crossed paths.
0: Yeah, indeed. And Bash, I actually gave a call to this evening and told him that we'd be putting it in our top five list. He had interviewed Awu Mabil many years before when Awu was coming up. But the thing about Bash, you know, he's one of Australia's best commentators, like Bruce McAvaney. He's from Adelaide. And when I learnt to be a tennis commentator, Bash sat down with me. And we were in Singapore together working for ESPN, and I would do it. We get a tennis match on TV and we'd do it together. And he helped me become a tennis commentator. So that's the kind of guy he is, and an ex-ABC cadet. There you go.
1: All the best. All the best come from the ABC, as
0: indeed.
1: We well know. Okay, sitting at number four, some Scottish fans doing a bit of singing.
0: Yeah, they were really entertaining, the Scottish fans. The Scottish football team got knocked out, didn't get through the knockout stages. But let's go to Fenway Park in Boston, Massachusetts. Scotland had just celebrated a 1-0 victory over Haiti, their only good result in the tournament. And they actually got together and started singing as they watched a baseball game.

0: Sir I Can Boogie.
1: Yes, that's a 1977 Baccara disco hit. And the Scottish fans have also adopted a song by an Australian artist. Can you guess what that is?
0: No.
1: Live It Up by Mental As Anything.
0: Oh, really?
1: Yes, Rangers and Celtic fans sing this at the games, and this
0: Fantastic.
1: Is something that's really good. But, yeah, Scottish fans, loads of fun. You got the bagpipes out, and even though their team wasn't the best, you know, they made the most of their first World Cup appearance since 1998 and just had a ball there in Boston.
0: Okay, sitting at number three, we've got a bit of an imitation of the Trump YMCA dance.
1: Yeah, this is a great backstory because, of course, the USA had a player reinstated, Balogun, the ex-star striker, because of a phone call from Donald Trump to Gianni Infantino, the FIFA president. And that meant the star player came back in for their match in the round of 16. So the United States faced Belgium in Seattle. And, of course, Belgium won very comfortably by 4-1. And in the dressing

0: room afterwards, they mocked Donald Trump with the YMCA dance.
1: Okay. We've just got that. You imagine.
0: Imagine the players.
1: What that
0: know,
1: was like.
0: The YMCA.
1: It's pretty good.
0: Yeah. So I thought that was terrific. And this is one thing I'd say, Kelly, is that there was that spectre of politics around the World Cup, which I think took away slightly from it.
1: Yeah.
0: Took away slightly from
1: it. Yes, it really did. And then there was Donald Trump. This is one of the highlights of this morning, handing over the trophy and then sort of hanging around. Like, there have been a lot of different sort of interpretations of what he was doing. I just think it was a little bit of the old dementia setting in there. And he was, I don't think there was anything sort of, people have said angry and all. And I didn't feel that. I just feel like he was just enjoying the moment and got kind of carried away. And maybe he thought he was one of the players who would know what's going through Uncle Don Don's head.
0: Yeah, well,
1: while he's on the world stage.
0: It's hard
1: stage.
0: To know. Of course, the final was at the MetLife Stadium in East Rutherford, just there on the border of New York. And Gianni Infantino and Donald Trump handed over the trophy to the victorious Spain team. And Donald Trump just tended to linger on the side of the image as they celebrated, and Infantino was trying to push him over.
1: And come on, Donald. Come on, Mr. President.
0: And it didn't really work, but we did hear a commentator remarking that could easily be cut out later.
1: Yes, let's have a little bit, because it was a hot mic moment.
2: In 2026, the champions of the world are Spain.
3: Now, so they can edit him out of that.
1: Because he just stood at the edge. It was a really weird kind of thing to do. But as I say, I don't think there was anything untoward in it. I just think that he kind of forgot that actually not his moment.
0: Well, he did it a year ago when Chelsea won the World Club Championship as well. So he's got a bit of a habit of hanging around. He loves to be around winners.
1: He really does. If you can't be one. Anyway, Korea's BTS stole the show in the World Cup final halftime show.
0: Yeah, indeed. So it wasn't a great tournament for Asian teams. The only teams from the Asian Confederation that got through to the knockout stage were Japan and Australia. Mm-hmm. South Korea, as you know, Kelly, are one of the strongest teams in Asia. They didn't get through, but South Korea's BTS were part of the historic first full World Cup final halftime show, and there was some great entertainment in there in 11 minutes, but I reckon BTS stole the show when they performed Dynamite Live. Yeah.

0: awesome.
1: It was. And it was live vocals. It was live vocals. Yeah. And I love BTS. I have to put my hand up and say they're one of the newer bands that I really enjoy listening to and I play on my radio shows.
0: All right, we've talked about the England fans getting to third place, not where they wanted to be, but still better than nothing. And how did they celebrate? Our number one moment.
1: Well, of course, Oasis is a great Brit rock band. And, you know, they were singing quite a few of the Oasis songs. But one that I really enjoyed, they put in a fantastic performance when they defeated Norway after extra time there in Miami after their World Cup quarterfinal, singing Wonderwall.

0: impressed me about the tournament was the amount of singing that was done by the fans. You could tell, especially for the European fans, that that seemed to be a big part of the game for them, was actually getting into it with the music and the singing and the supporting of their teams.
1: Yeah, and don't forget, we saw it in Mexico, we saw it in Canada, we saw it in the US. I think despite all the sort of trepidation about what would happen with the tournament, it was quite logistically challenging. I think it was a really enjoyable tournament and the fans had fun. I had a mate who went over there from Australia. He said it was seamless. He really enjoyed it.
0: Excellent. Now, Mbappe reached 22 career World Cup goals as well. That's great.
1: Yeah, France's Kylian Mbappe had 10 goals in the tournament. So he wins the golden boot, and he actually scored twice in that third place playoff game against England to be a couple of goals ahead of Lionel Messi, who ended the tournament with 8.
0: So Jason Dacey, what happened with Argentina after the game finished? They seemed to kind of lose their minds a little bit in terms of sportsmanship and grace. Lionel just sat in the middle and cried, and there was a bit of argy-bargy happening. It was a really weird kind of end.
1: It really was, and I failed to mention that there was actually a red card late in regulation time. We saw Enzo Fernandez, their midfielder, getting a second yellow. So Argentina had to play the 30 minutes of extra time with 10 men. But then there was a scuffle after the final whistle as Leandro Paredes was at the centre of the trouble, and he actually attacked the Spanish player Eric Garcia, grabbed him by the throat, and he got a red card after the full-time whistle. So there were two red cards.
0: But what can you do at that point?
1: I used to work with Argentine people at ESPN in the US, and we had all sorts of South Americans there, and the Argentine people were proud people. They sort of puffed up their chests, and they had the most swagger of anyone from South America, and we saw that there. Not the most gracious losers. And then the coach himself burst into tears at the end in the media conference and couldn't continue, and he just walked out.
0: Yeah.
1: But the question is, will Messi continue? He's 39 years of age. He's already won the World Cup in 2022. He said he'd retire then. He didn't retire. He's come back. He had his birthday in the tournament. So will he be there in 2030? Could be there, 43.
0: No.
1: 43. I mean, Ronaldo was 41.
0: He's an extraordinary reader of the ball. Like, he doesn't have to run much because he just watches it. And then you can see him doing his calculations. I mean, in three passes, it's going to be there. And over he goes to
1: he reads
0: where
1: the
0: there
1: game.
0: He is.
1: Yeah, exactly right. But, Kelly, one thing I would say, in a game against a team like Spain, which dominates possession, Messi doesn't do much tackling. He doesn't do much running back.
0: Yep.
1: And in a way, this came back to bite Argentina. And this is what a lot of the analysts are saying.
0: Yeah. All right. Well, it's been a magnificent tournament.
1: It has been. I mean, we've seemed like we've been doing this for months.
0: I think we have.
1: I know.
0: And now, in 2-3 days' time, then we launch into the Commonwealth Games.
1: I know. Did you know that there is 1,424 days before the next FIFA World Cup?
0: Really?
1: Yes, which is going to be co-hosted by Spain, Portugal and Morocco. So
0: that will be a pretty awesome little lineup, won't it?
1: Yeah, it will. It will.
0: Yeah.
1: So maybe, all those socceroos.
0: Start saving now, kids.
1: Exactly. And all those socceroos that we saw, the 19 to 20-year-olds, 21-year-olds, they're going to be in their prime. So I reckon Australia could be doing quite well.
0: Yeah. I suppose every time you look to go that one bit more and that one bit more.
1: Yes.
0: And for a country where soccer is not our main game.
1: No. Can you imagine if all those AFL athletes, if the rugby athletes were playing soccer, how good we would be?
0: Oh, yeah.
1: We would be really good.
0: Mm-hmm. So anyhow, maybe the money will get a few more of the lads of tomorrow onto a soccer pitch.
1: And I think there are a lot of youngsters who have been inspired by this World Cup. You know, we saw 308 goals. It was an average of about 3 goals per match. And it was the most profitable World Cup ever as well for FIFA. So who knows? Mm. Maybe they're going to expand to 64 teams in 2030.
0: Why not?
1: We'll be speaking for even more.
0: It'll be 3 months of nothing but soccer results.
1: Exactly.
0: And Timid Lately reckons Spain's already edited Trump out of the official
1: I was going to say that, actually. I saw that on social media. And I think when we look back in the history books, we are going to be looking at this unusual time in history geopolitically with Donald Trump and his influence. And we've seen it before, haven't we, over the Olympics, the 72 Olympics, the Moscow 1980 Olympics. When the historians look back on this FIFA World Cup, they will be saying, well, the president called up the head of FIFA. The president photobombed the Spain picture. It'll be interesting to see what the perspective is like in decades to come.
0: Well, we've got the LA Olympics.
1: I know.
0: To come. Know. Heaven help us all, Jason Dicey.
1: We might have to get the Olympics prize to smooth the way for that to happen.
0: That's right. It's going to be one heck of an Olympics. So,
1: no doubt.
0: The Commonwealth Games to come, and I do believe that Queensland's pretty much its own country.
1: It is. Did you know I covered the 1982 Commonwealth Games right here in Brisbane?
0: Oh, that'd be great.
1: That was amazing. Robert De Castella, Raylene Boyle. Because I was only young, they gave me like the lawn bowls to cover and I did the
0: jackaroos.
1: Yeah, exactly. I covered all the obscure sports, the shooting. Mm-hmm. And I remember that South Bank wasn't here, was it?
0: No.
1: At that time in 1982. So, I was staying over in Roma Street, I remember, going out to Chandler to see the cycling, Kendrick Tucker.
0: Yep.
1: Going out to the
0: pool. We'll still be going out to Chandler this time too, except it'll be all pretty.
1: I know. So, there you go. That was when Brisbane grew up, 1982 and 1988, I reckon.
0: Excellent. Well, got a bit of time to go. But anyhow, thank you so much, Jason Dicey, for all your time and energy and commentary and picking out the best bits for us so those of us who know nothing about the basketball could actually enjoy the tournament.
1: Thank you, Kelly. It's been fun and I really have enjoyed this look back over the last 6 weeks.
0: Indeed. Jason Dicey on 612 ABC Brisbane, one of our ABC journalists as well. You're with Kelly Higgins-Devine. We've got the 9 o'clock news coming up. Then we'll have a bit of a chat about $72 million to spend on a dinosaur. Where do you put it?
2: Everything Brisbane. It's where you live.
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0: ABC News, good evening, I'm Noni Edwards. Outgoing Prime Minister Sir Keir Starmer has thanked the British people for his opportunity to serve in his final speech before he departs from his official residence to see King Charles III and formally resign as Prime Minister. Andy Burnham, the former Mayor of Greater Manchester and new leader of the Labour Party, will succeed Sir Keir Starmer and become Britain's seventh Prime Minister in a decade. In his final speech, Mr Starmer said Britain can change for the better.
1: That we can create a Britain where every child can go as far as their talent will take them. And we can unite different people under our common flag if we don't succumb to that division.
0: Political experts say Mr Burnham's appointment is unlikely to have much impact on the UK's relationship with Australia. Associate Professor in Politics and International Relations from Monash University, Ben Wellings, says the AUKUS Defence Pact could be revisited, though.
2: The UK-Australia relationship, you know, expressed through AUKUS principally these days, as well as the people-to-people, will keep ticking over. It's a question of whether something like AUKUS comes, you know, under scrutiny of a new government.
0: Elsewhere, Kuwait says its air defence is working to intercept incoming Iranian fire in retaliation for US airstrikes hitting the Islamic Republic. The US conducted a new round of airstrikes targeting Iran after announcing the death of another American service member. The US military says the service member was killed in Iraq on Saturday during the controlled detonation of a downed Iranian drone. Attacks between the US and Iran have intensified since last month's interim deal, meant to permanently end the fighting, crumbled nearly 10 days ago. Back home, One Nation MP Barnaby Joyce says he suspects Australia's richest person paid for Pauline Hanson's recent trip to Italy. During her so-called fact-finding mission overseas, Senator Hanson visited Sicily, where she was spotted several times with friend and political benefactor Gina Rinehart. The One Nation leader has assured the trip will not cost the taxpayer a dollar. Mr Joyce has told 7:30 it's probable that Ms Rinehart footed the bill.
3: First of all, I don't know whether that's the case. I suggested it probably is, but I don't know, Sarah. So I haven't confirmed it. I don't know. Maybe she did it, paid for it all herself. I don't occupy my day worrying about what Pauline has paid for or hasn't paid for.
0: A magistrate has granted bail to a Melbourne woman who's been charged with terrorism offences. Here's court reporter Christian Silver.
4: Rayan Al-Houli is facing up to 10 years behind bars for terror offences and is accused of being a member of Islamic State. She travelled to Syria a decade ago and is accused of living under IS rule and showing her children terrorist propaganda videos. She came back to Australia last year and was arrested 2 months ago. Today, a magistrate agreed there were exceptional circumstances in her case, including the age of the alleged offending, psychological reports, potential legal delays, and the need for her to care for her four children. Ms Al-Houli will be required to comply with strict bail conditions.
0: Medical teams are celebrating after a Brisbane mother beat astronomical odds to safely deliver identical quadruplet girls. Emily, Harriet, Alexa and Catherine were born at the Royal Brisbane and Women's Hospital last week. In a rare biological occurrence, they developed from a single fertilised egg and shared the same placenta. Leading obstetrician Associate Professor Gina Picaro, who wasn't involved in the case, says it's a medical marvel for the mum.
5: The fact that she got pregnant with four, that they were identical, that they all came from the same embryo that split, also that she got to 28 weeks and all four of them seemed to be normally grown and delivered in really good condition. This is an amazing day for that family.
0: Sport now, and the manager of Spain's national football team has praised his team's ability to neutralise a potent Argentina side to win the country's second Men's World Cup. Spain dominated proceedings in front of more than 80,000 fans in New Jersey, with Argentina failing to register a shot on target. Argentina's defence held strong, though, with Spain having to wait until the 106th minute in extra time to score the game's only goal. Spain's manager Luis de la Fuente says his side's persistence was commendable.
6: In a final against an opponent like Argentina, a single slip can cost you a goal at any moment. And we maintained our intensity and focus right up until the very end.
0: That's the latest ABC News.
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8: What would you do if $72 million just landed in your lap? Well, a buyer in the US has blown that humble sum all on a T-Rex skeleton. Hear what makes it that special next. And the thing you know if you're throwing $72 million down on a T-Rex skeleton, imagine how much money you have. Because I imagine it's not $73 million. You know what I mean? You've got money up the wazoo if you can throw down $72 million on a dinosaur skeleton and you're just a person, not an organisation or a museum or you've got donors or whatever the case may be. But just a little old you. Oh, there's a dinosaur skeleton. T-Rex, by the way, so, premium. And you go, you know what? I want that for the front yard. And I can afford it. We're going to talk about that with an expert shortly on 612 ABC Brisbane and ABC Radio across Queensland. And look, something else that happened today, I don't know if you saw the Spotlight special on Channel 7 last night about Pauline Hanson. And as part of that, she sat down with some of the students from a Brisbane Islamic College, actually the Islamic College of Brisbane. And we're going to play you just a little bit of that. But on this afternoon's 612 ABC Brisbane Drive program, Ellen Fanning had two of those students and the CEO of the Islamic College of Brisbane, Ali Qadri, on the show, just having a chat about that and about their experience of being Muslim in Brisbane. And it was a really interesting conversation, so I would love for you to hear it as well. So we've got just a few minutes of that as well, so you can have a bit of a listen to what they had to say. Plus, day 91, my friends, of the 100-day project. We are in the final 10%, and I have another haiku for you. Back in the habit of doing the haikus. Now, also, if you would like a song for songs you love this Monday night, I would love to play them for you. So give Lauren a call, 1300 222 612. She's standing by, waiting for you to call. The lines are open. Do it now. 1300 222 612 to request a song, or you can text it 0467 922 612. You're with Kelly Higgins-Devine. And look, I reckon we need to get you just a little bit of a song before we do anything else. Feels like it's been a while. How about some Tom Petty and the Heartbreakers? Breakdown.

0: Comedy and the Heartbreakers Breakdown. We'll talk very expensive dinosaurs. Just a tick.
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0: And it's 11 past nine. Where would you place an 11.6 metre long skeleton of a T-Rex around your place? Perhaps it could make a modest appearance in your, maybe the main living room, perhaps in the foyer if you have one, or just next to the marble steps leading into your sweet little mansion. Perhaps it's a front yard kind of display, or just for you in the backyard. On Tuesday last week, a 183-piece skeleton nicknamed Gus was fought over via auction in New York City, with one bidder taking it home for a record $72.8 million. So how did it reach these heights? Pardon the pun. And why is the market for dinosaur bones surging? Dr. Anthony Ramilio is a research assistant at UQ's Dinosaur Lab within the School of Environment. Hello. Anthony, the skeleton of the giant beast, the T-Rex, has become the most valuable dinosaur fossil ever bought at auction. So what makes Gus so special?
4: Okay, look, I think part of it is that it's one of these very, very rare complete skeletons. And, well, it's about completeness. It's really about around 60% complete, which is still quite remarkable for a dinosaur in general, let alone a T-Rex, but also its preservation. You know, this particular T-Rex, it's got a wishbone, it's got a complete pelvis, it's got both feet, which is really unusual for a single individual to have those elements preserved as well, which makes it really, really rare.
0: A wishbone? I thought it was only chickens that had wishbones.
4: Yeah, well, chickens are dinosaurs like any other bird. And yeah, you know, certain dinosaurs, they definitely had it. You know, but it's about, you know, which ones can we see it actually preserved? And Gus, the T-Rex in this case, has it preserved. So we can say, yep, tick that box. Just like a chicken, Gus has a wishbone.
0: Okie doke. So do we know who owned this T-Rex previously?
4: Yeah, look, it was found on private land at a ranch in South Dakota in the US. It was actually by a fellow Gary Gus Licking, and so hence the name. But he died a year after the excavation. So this was back in 2021. So they spent about 3 years doing the excavation from the site and then another 3 years prep time. So, yeah, USA, South Dakota, that whole area, back in the day, about, 67 million years ago, T-Rex was plentiful in that area.
0: How difficult is it to keep these sort of bones in a good condition to preserve them for as long as possible?
4: Look, it depends. You know, we're lucky for in this particular case, and many of the fossils in that area is that the bones are fossilized in three dimensions. So, and if they haven't been on the surface for that long, they're not exposed to erosional forces. Mm-hmm. And if you're lucky in that case, is that you can then excavate them in a very controlled manner. And then, you know, preserve them as you're doing that process. So it does take time, you know, as in this case, taking 3 years to excavate. They took their time, with deliberate action, and then the longer process of then doing further prep work to make sure that you are getting everything exposed right from that field work once you have it back in the lab.
0: Okay. Would we be hoping that it would be put on display, even though it might have been bought by... I don't think we know who bought it yet, do we?
4: We don't know, yes.
0: Yeah. Well, if it was bought by a private investor, that they might put it on display in a museum, that sometimes happens.
4: Yeah, absolutely. You know, that is... So it's not all bad news. You know, like it's... In the past, there's been various specimens that have been, you know, set up in auction, and there's been either put on, you know, had various replicas made of them that's been distributed around the world, or they've been on permanent loan here and there. And one T-Rex that's ended up in Abu Dhabi, it is on display at the museum there, so anyone can visit in that area. So fingers crossed. My hope is that it'll be on display so that enthusiasts like myself can see.
0: How regulated is fossil collecting in Australia?
4: Yeah, look, it does vary state by state because there's no single federal law to govern everyone, all the states. Broadly speaking, that if there's fossils found on private land, that it belongs to the landowner or the leaseholder. South Australia tends to be an exception where everything is Crown property. But places like here in Australia, in Queensland, if it's on private land, it belongs to the landholder. The tricky thing is, though, that if we were to find something like a Gus T-Rex, not that T-Rexes were in Australia, but if we were to find one, you could sell it, but getting it out of the country, that's a completely different thing. That's when legislation kind of buckles down and say, no, that's not going to happen.
0: Okay. Is the market for dinosaur bones soaring?
4: Clearly.
0: $72 million, I suppose that's a yes.
4: I would say, there's evidence to point in that direction. Look, particularly, for these dinosaurs that do have such charismatic appeal that are complete, the preservation is fantastic, that it does attract those high net worth individuals and companies that are going for those. It becomes, almost like precious artworks now. It's a real asset class dinosaurs have become. And so they're looking to, what rare items are there that they can invest in the long term. Definitely. I think this is going to be the growing norm.
0: Yeah.
4: Because there are certain countries that are prolific in the amount of dinosaur remains that they have and are on private land. And I think this is a real incentive for people to preserve what's in their area, if not for their own sort of heritage of their local area, or even to make a market of that.
0: Yeah. 612 ABC Radio Brisbane and ABC Across Queensland. You're with Kelly Higgins Devine. My guest tonight, Dr. Anthony Romilio, a research associate at University of Queensland's Dinosaur Lab within the School of the Environment. If I was to come across a dinosaur bone, would I know what I was looking at? Would the average person have any idea?
4: Look, if you know a little bit of anatomy, you may know. Look, and the thing is, you have to be in the right age of rock or soil. So if you're in dinosaur country, there's a chance that it is. But there are many cases where you might find a kangaroo bone or a camel bone or whatever. Those things happen. The key thing is, if you are curious, if you find something, take a photo, send it to a museum or a university where there are specialists there and they can give you their interpretation.
0: Now, this particular T-Rex Gus was 11.6 metres long, this T-Rex skeleton. Would you have to move some furniture around in your house to put it on display?
4: I would build a house around it, clear the property, put Gus there and then, just build around, maybe some high second-story building to accommodate it. So yes, move some furniture indeed.
0: It's just a bizarre thought, isn't it, that somebody may get this skeleton, some rich bugger somewhere, and just go, you know what, I'm putting that right in the pool room. I'm going to build a pool room.
4: Look, I hope they've got an Instagram account so they can can share that, because I'd be keen to have a look.
0: That's it. Instead of Elf on a shelf, we could have Gus on a shelf at Christmas time. Just keep moving him around the property. Oh, God, I wish I was that rich that it just didn't bother me to spend nearly $73 million on dinosaur bones. Indeed. Well, it's been lovely having a chat with you, Dr. Anthony Ramilio. Thank you so much.
4: Thanks very much, Kelly. Bye-bye.
0: And Dr. Ramilio, Research Assistant Associate, pardon me, at UQ's Dinosaur Lab within the School of the Environment.
1: Do you know the next Australian of the Year? Are they raising funds for those in need? Or building a brighter future? Conducting research? Or inspiring future astronauts? See them, hear them, nominate them at australianoftheyear.org.au. You're with Kelly Higgins-Devine.
3: 612 ABC Brisbane.
0: Thank you, Robert from Palmwoods, who says, Kelly and team, you're a wonderful constant for us listeners. Happy, happy, happy. Thanks for your great presentation. Oh, you're very welcome, Robert. Thank you for that lovely text. You may have seen last night on Channel 7 Spotlight, they were following One Nation leader Pauline Hanson on her trip to the UK. It was what she described as a fact-finding mission there. And when she came back, she sat down with three girls who were from the Islamic College of Brisbane for, I think they had an hour-long chat together. We saw a few minutes of that, in which one student wore a headscarf, another had nothing on her head other than hair, and another student wore a niqab. Here's a snippet of that conversation.
2: What do you see when you say Australian way of life, Australian culture?
5: Would you ever wear a bikini to the beach?
2: No.
5: No.
2: So is that Australian way of life? So that bikini?
5: It's very much an Australian culture. So to wear swimsuits and on the beach and different things.
6: If she doesn't wear it, is she not Australian?
5: She can choose what she wants to do.
2: So if I don't follow this kind of Australian culture, would that mean I'm less Australian than anyone who does?
0: Okay, so those were the three girls that they sat down with Senator Hanson Will this afternoon on 612 ABC Brisbane Drive. Ellen Fanning had two of those students, Mariam and Nabiha, and CEO of the Islamic College of Brisbane, Ali Kadri. And this is part of their conversation today.
2: I've honestly grown tired of her just berating us and saying we're bad and what we're doing is absolutely wrong without anybody hearing our side of the story. And nobody has really got, not exactly gotten the courage, but nobody has actually said anything about it. And I've just grown tired of sitting there and watching her put us down. And I wanted to be the one to actually tell her, no, what you're saying is not exactly true about us. Your beliefs and what you see on us is actually correct. And this is what the true Islam is. This is what we really are.
7: Mariam, can I ask from you, why did you think it was important to sit down in that and have that conversation with her?
8: Honestly, I think that the Australian community really deserves to hear

0: Very calm and respectful. I thought that was very notable. Was it hard to do so, or would you always treat somebody who came to the school that way?
1: Look, I would always treat someone with respect because I always have like this saying of like, you don't know someone until you actually meet them in person. So I was going in with an open mind and honestly hoping that Pauline would have an open mind as well. And keeping a respectful manner with her was really my main goal, because to have respect is one of the most important things. And I think that's another thing about Australian culture as well. So to represent that and show her that Muslims do have respect for everyone and we do respect people.
0: Ali Kadri, you're the CEO of the Islamic College. You and I had a conversation. I said, whatever you do, don't put your girls, set your students down in front of Pauline Hanson. We've got two young women here who are both wearing scarves on their head. That's a potentially, very confrontational setting. But it didn't turn out that way at all. Why did you think it was important for them to speak and not just be spoken about?
2: Look, I think, when I spoke to you and other people about this, I kind of wasn't sure at the time that do I want to put my young students in front of a person who is not shy to offend and sometimes even psychologically harm people. But I know my students. I know that they carry great values, respect, integrity, and they're not afraid. They can represent themselves and they can speak their mind. And that's what we teach our students at our school. So I knew that these young girls are confident enough and strong enough to have a respectful conversation, disagree, and put their point forward in a way that makes sense. And, what was shown on Spotlight was a few snippets of what actually happened in an hour-long conversation.
0: Yeah.
2: And I'm proud to say that I saw three young women literally school a senator inside a school.
0: Mariam, what about you? Was she listening to you hard when you were saying, no, we don't think those things. We don't think those things you think we think.
1: Look, I don't really think that she was actively listening to what we were saying or really absorbing anything we were saying. I think she came in with a presumption and she already had a set view of, okay, this is what Islam is. Okay, this marriages are allowed, multiple marriages allowed. She wasn't open to hearing, people who actually are Muslim and hearing them say, no, like, we don't actually do that. So I think that she honestly wasn't really listening to us at all. So I think, I don't know why she came to our school, but,
3: So there we go. Ellen having a chat there with two of the students who'd been on the Seven Spotlight program last night, Mariam and Nabiha, and CEO of the Islamic College of Brisbane, Ali Kadri, having a chat with Ellen Fanning.
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3: All right, it's been a while since I have performed a haiku. 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

wants a song. He says, I've listened to it forever. From the Master's Apprentices, turn up your radio.

0: do quite lose their minds at the end of that song, don't they? Master's Apprentices, Turn Up Your Radio, which Juliet Mount Garnett certainly did. Loving that song. Thank you, Jules. And JR from Wano says, just want to shout out to my Korean mate, Haiku. I think that would be your Japanese mate, JR, not your Korean mate.
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0: But I got the joke. We're going to play you in a moment a little bit, because I think you need to hear it, even though it's songs you love, of an interaction tonight that happened on 7:30 with Sarah Ferguson and Barnaby Joyce and somebody else at Barnaby Joyce's house. You're going to enjoy it. Trust me. Our second song tonight. Now, look, sometimes I have to change your songs. Usually it's because I don't have the song you want by the artist you want. So I might have the right artist, wrong song. Anyhow, but this one came through for Timmit Laidley. He wants to hear James Taylor's You've Got a Friend. He wants to dedicate it to his friends Sandy and Roger, who surprised him with

tickets to the Lions v Port Adelaide game this Sunday. Can I just say, handful of ticket left. Gonna be awesome. But no, I'm not playing You've Got a Friend. Instead, Tim...

0: Indeed. I think that's the song you wanted to hear, Tim.
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0: All right. So you're going to love this. It's not often that something happens on 7:30 and I think you must hear this. So Sarah Ferguson is interviewing Barnaby Joyce and basically asking him about joining the party and being pushed further to the right, so to speak. Anyhow, Barnaby paused mid-interview to have a couple of words with his dog. And this is how it unfolded.
3: Barnaby Joyce, that your decision to defect to One Nation is dragging you further into a place of intolerance and racial discrimination. You're defending your leader, but are you really comfortable with where she is taking you?
4: I think... Sit down! Sorry. Dog.
0: He's yelling at his dog. Sit down! In the middle of a 7:30 interview. I tell you what, I bet that dog has been quiet all day too. I bet it hasn't barked, it hasn't said a word, it's been perfectly well behaved. And as soon as Barnaby starts talking to Sarah Ferguson... It starts up and Barnaby's had to turn around and go, shut up. Oh, it's going to be a meme. So hard it's going to be a meme.
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0: Oh, look, Dean in Warwick is already having a bad week. Apparently things that he thought were going to be due in the next couple of weeks are now having to be due this week. So he's already got Friday on his mind.

0: I love that one too, the Uzi Beads. That is the other song that received 100% banger on Banger or Clanger. Tonight's My Generation by The Who, the second song to achieve that. Usually there's at least one person who goes, nope. But in time, tonight, there was one person who was after the song started, which doesn't count. So it 100% banger for My Generation and Friday on My Mind. This is Songs You Love, you with Kelly Higgins Devine. It's 20 to 10. Still laughing at Barnaby Joyce telling his dog to sit out. The dog was off camera, by the way, and I'm not sure we could hear it. He probably could and thought, you know, everyone in Australia is hearing my dog going off its nut. Nope. It was just Barnaby yelling at his dog. Anyhow, this one is for Jeff out of Dalby. He wants to hear a bit of Rod Stewart.
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0: Bit of Rod Stewart for Jeff and Dolby and everybody else who loves a bit of Rod Stewart tonight on Songs You Love. You're with Kelly Higgins Devine. It's a 9:45. When we come back, a little bit of Carpenters.
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0: to Postman.
1: It was a Beatles hit. Indeed. Cathy Kingston sending that one out to all the people who sent her letters when she sent them letters for the 100 Day Project. This is Songs You Love. You're with Kelly Higgins Devine. And tonight, Matt at Brighton just saying, thanks, Kath, for that dedication. Also being amazing company at lunch on Saturday. My two little 100 Day Project people met up and had a coffee, which I think is beautiful. And, yeah, they had a wonderful conversation. So I'm glad you two got to say hello. I saw Matt on the weekend, didn't get to catch up with Kath, unfortunately. I think she went to one of the other radio studios. Anyhow, our next dedication tonight comes from Anne at Lutwyche, who wants to hear a little Bowie.
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David Bowie, Absolute Beginners for Anne at Lutwyche tonight on Songs You Love. All right, next one. I haven't heard in ages. You probably haven't heard it either. But

0: This one comes, is it for Rod on the Sunny Coast? Wanted to hear a bit of Steve Earle. Copperhead Road. There's been a bit of bagpiping going on tonight between Rod Stewart and Steve Earle. Of course, Barnaby Joyce.
1: Sit down!

0: Steve Earle and Copperhead Road finishing off Songs You Love for tonight. We'll be back tomorrow night, of course, from 9:30 with more Songs You Love and your requests. So if you didn't get it tonight, send it back through tomorrow. Sometimes it's just all about how much time we've got. That's it for me for time. Talking off. So we've got Philip Clark with Nightlife after the news. Tomorrow night, of course, more Smart Casual and Jonty Horner, astrophysicist extraordinaire, back to have a chat with you about how the universe works. Well, what we know of it so far. Let's get you the news. It's 10 o'clock.
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1: I'll stay with the
0: World Cup.
1: World Cup, yeah.
0: How many 2026 World Cup matches ended in penalty shootouts? Now, I'll give it to you plus or minus one.
1: Can you just repeat it, please?
0: How many matches ended in penalty shootouts?
1: In this World Cup or in all of them?
0: No, how many 2026 World Cup matches?
1: Oh, yeah.

0: 1-300-800-222. Can we stop talking about the FIFA World Cup, says Catherine in Normanhurst? yes. At least they have rules in soccer. The AFL change the rules every week. Got some sympathy there too. Suter and his brother. And his brother plays for Scotland. Okay. 1-300-800-222 is the number. Maria from Adelaide says, trouble with Aussies is they all compare it with Aussie rules. It's a different game, different rules, but the only game played all over the world. It's a unifying game. Yeah, that's true. Karen from Altona. Come on, Karen, help us out here. We're having some problems. How many 2026 World Cup matches ended in penalty shootouts? I'll give it to you. Plus or minus one. It's not seven. It's not nine.
1: Four.
0: How many?
1: Four.
0: Sorry,
1: four.
0: I can't. Four. Yes, four is correct. Four is correct. The four matches ended in penalty shootouts. All right, question number five.
1: You
0: can have, that was the World Cup that was, International Chess Day, International Moon Day, population, or middle names.
1: I like two of them. I'll go for the moon.
0: International Moon Day. The first men in the moon is a 1901 science fiction novel from which English author?
1: That's a hard one. Doesn't say the year, does it? English author, I'd just say, let me think of an author. I don't know, so I'll say Charles Dickens and embarrass myself.
0: Thanks, Karen. Bye. See ya. You never embarrass yourself, but... There we go. Ray in the Bay's got the right answer here. There are lines free. Help us out. International Moon Day. The First Men in the Moon is a 1901 science fiction novel from which English author? All right. 1-300-800-222 is the number. John from Newcastle says, yes, Matt Ryan did take the captain's armband. It would have been a travesty if Argentina scored. Well, that's true as well. Bill from Frio says anyone that would get up to watch the majority of soccer matches would watch the opening of all for no envelope. Oh, that's harsh, Bill. That's harsh. Yes, well, that's true. It's interest in Australia is different from elsewhere. I agree with that. Annette from Perth has got the right answer. Harry in the Bay has got the right answer. Come on, lines are free. Someone help me. The First Men in the Moon is a 1901 science fiction novel from which English author. 1-300-800-222 is the number. 1-300-800-222. Does anyone know? The First Men in the Moon is a 1901 science fiction novel from which English author. You will get straight through if you want to call me. 1-300-800-222. Tony from Melville. That's correct. The England v France game, which was a 10-goal thriller, should have been the final, says my texter. Yes, all right. Does anyone know the answer to this? Maybe no one knows. The First Men in the Moon is a 1901 science fiction novel from which English author? Dave in Perth will know the answer. Hello, Dave.
2: I just rang up now.
0: Yeah, I know. No one seems to want to know the answer to this. What do you reckon?
2: What was the question?
0: The First Men in the Moon is a 1901 science fiction novel from which English author?
2: I've got no idea. Did someone say Dickens or?
0: Yeah, Dickens is gone. 1901.
2: Hemingway? I'm just stabbing him.
0: That's all right. That's all right. No, it's not Hemingway. Thanks, Dave. See ya. Bye-bye. No, it's not. Tess from South Australia's got it. If you know it on the text line, give me a call. Mike from St Kilda. G'day, Mike.
3: Hi, Phil. How are we doing tonight?
0: Pretty good. Well, we're struggling a bit. The First Men in the Moon is a 1901 science fiction novel from?
3: I'm not 100% certain, but I think it might be H.G. Wells.
0: Correct. It is. Yes, it is. It's H.G. Wells. Nice work. All righty. We're in International Moon Day, but you can move. That was the World Cup.
3: I'd like to go with chess, please.
0: International Chess Day. Question number six. You a keen player, Mike?
3: I used to be, yes.
0: Oh, okay, good. Question number six, International Chess Day. In chess notation, which punctuation mark is used to indicate a good move?
3: Oh.
0: You know, when you see columns and...
3: Yeah, I know what you're referring to.

album, Janis Joplin, me and Bobby McGee, a classic. All right, issues of the day, plenty around this, plenty around. So let's have a chat. One love to talk, 1300 800 222 is my number.

0: silly ideas that she's. I don't think she's ever read a book. Like Donald Trump has boasted of never having read a book.
1: Mm.
0: I don't know if she's in the same category, but she hasn't informed herself very well, in spite of the fact that she's been in politics all this time. But it's this idea of blaming migrants, blaming people who've come to the country.
1: Mm.
0: I mean, I believe in America, as long as you didn't have a communicable diseases, and as long as you could get to the country, you were welcome. And this is how America has prospered.
1: Yeah, it has. If you could get to Ellis Island, that's right, and you didn't have a communicable disease, you pretty much were in. That's true. I know, but the blaming migrants thing has usually, whenever people jump on this, they're usually blaming the latest wave of migrants, aren't they? I mean, you don't get too many people who are opposing migrants in Australia getting stuck into the Greeks or the Italians. It's just the latest wave, isn't it?
0: Yeah, I was a migrant. I was 9 years old when I came here with my parents, and this is 97. They wanted people. It was populate or perish.
1: Yeah.
0: Was it Arthur Caldwell that said that, populate or perish?
1: It was, yes, that's right. Arthur Caldwell. I think he was also, wasn't he also the author of The Two Wongs Don't Make a White? I think he was.
0: Oh, no.
1: I think he was.
0: Can we say that?
1: This is well, no, we can't. But this is the days of the White Australia policy, you see, which was abolished actually in the 1960s. I think in 1966 under the Holt government, I believe. The dictation test was gone by the late 50s. But Australia's immigration program became non-discriminatory under the Liberal government in the mid-1960s. I think with the Whitlam, when Ms Hanson says that Whitlam abolished the White Australia policy, it was really the Harold Holt government, the Liberals, who abolished it. But as my memory serves me correctly, it was Gough Whitlam got rid of the last vestiges of it. But it had been non-discriminatory since the mid-60s.
0: Yeah, she picks up tidbits. Is that the right word? Or tidbits? But she just picks up all these little bits of information. I can't see her sitting down and reading a document, and I can't see that Donald Trump does that either.
1: Mm.
0: That's what Mark Latham was saying. I realise a lot of people don't like him, but he had the patience to actually write out a formulated document about what he would do. And this is where they lack. They're just so pushed from pillar to post, your average politician, that they just don't get time to just sit and think.
1: Mm.
0: And I think Paul Keating, I was on Margaret Throsby's program, and he said he used to listen to Wagner in the morning and things. And he said, when you listen to that music, the problems that you have seem like little cracks in the floorboard.
1: He sat and thought. Yeah, we don't want to ascribe too many wrong things to him. I don't think he listened to Wagner. I think he used to like Mahler.
0: Oh, Mahler. Oh, sorry. Yeah. Oh, no, we don't want
1: him. We don't want him listening to Wagner.
0: No, I suppose Wagner was a little bit. Yes.
1: Very great fan of the National Socialists. No, we don't want him listening to Wagner.
0: Oh, yeah. I got my composers mixed up. Wagner and Mahler. I just find them extreme. I've never listened to them really. I prefer Bach and Beethoven and Bach, really, Bach and Handel. But it's that thing of just fostering this idea of that migrants are the problem, and this is where the Germans were a very civilized people. They had all these brilliant authors and brilliant thinkers, and they became a mob of mindless morons just following a man who just said anything he said, they'd believe.
1: Mm.
0: And this is the difficulty that we face, that we're allowing other people to do the thinking for us. And
1: the problem was, I think, with, you know, I mean, what's the age-old thing? As soon as you start talking about the Nazis, you've lost the argument. But it has to be remembered that they did not vote for Adolf Hitler. They did not. He seized power and then burnt down the parliament and ruled the country under emergency powers after that. I mean, people did not vote for him at all. They didn't. You know, it was probably the Chancellor at the time. What was his name? Who appointed him as the President, who appointed him as Chancellor, whose great era it was.
0: Yeah.
1: And he proceeded to burn down the Reichstag, blame it on the communists and the rest of us, as we know, is history.
0: Yeah, burning tends to be a poor way of going about things. A lovely building in Canberra. It's probably the greatest building on earth for any administration.

0: The song is Give It Up. Just need to know who's singing it. Well, the name of the band responsible for that particular tune. Lots of people having got the theme very, very, very early. Very early. So let's have a chat with Justin and see if he knows the name of the band. Someone's been mucking around with the dials. Hello, Justin.
1: G'day, Trev. How are you, mate?
0: Someone's been playing around with the buttons.
1: Just like Spain was playing around with Argentina. And-

0: this isn't necessarily the ones that are in banks on top of the car. This is just through the normal headlight system.
1: No, well, I'm commenting on both. Firstly, yep. the additions of lighting, aftermarket lighting, which is tremendous for nighttime driving, for lighting the road up. On the downside, if it's abused, like it's not, the lights aren't dropped down or put on low beam, it dazzles. I've had to stop because the lights are just too bright.
0: So even when they're on the

0: There's a phrase we said, gentlemen, we have a date with history and we're going to get there first. And in extra time, it was simply a matter of reminding them that they were doing a great job, that we had the game under control.
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2: Welcome to Breakfast with Craig Zonka and Loretta Ryan.
5: Good morning. Here we go. A Tuesday, the 21st of July.
6: Good morning. Did the early morning coffee run.
5: You're dancing around the studio, Loretta. You must be excited today.
6: The caffeine. See, what happens is there's a little place around down the road from us here at the ABC. It opens at 4 o'clock.
5: Mm-hmm.
6: So
5: and sometimes they're a little bit late arriving.
6: Sometimes they are. I tell you, it's pretty bad, like, when you need coffee at 4 o'clock in the morning. And because I would, you know, I start at 4, but I rang Holly and said, I text Holly, you want a coffee this morning? And of course, I get back the message, oh my gosh, yes. And so, Michaela and you, of course, I always include you, Craig.
5: Yeah, even though I'm happy enough with Bogan Dust, but this is lovely.
6: Come on, Bogan Dust. That's what Ellen calls it too, doesn't she?
5: Yeah, instant coffee. I'm okay with that.
6: So anyway, I open and I get down there and the little thing, it's a little like hole in the wall, and the garage thing that they have, it's like a, it's, you know, door. It's open and the lights are on, but no one's home. So I know I can't help myself because I'm in a hurry. It's 4 o'clock.
5: And you're down the front there. Hello.
6: I did.
5: Hello.
6: I actually
5: Anybody
6: did.
5: Anybody here?
6: I actually did, Craig. It's more than that. It's like, hello. Hello. Anyway, the guy, very nice, he eventually came down, all very tired with gloves on.
5: Well, here we are. I have a flat white in hand.
6: I felt sorry for him, though, because he has to turn all the machines on and I've got 4 coffee orders. You know, I'm in a hurry. Come on, let's go. And then the iPad has to work and then something else has to work. And then, anyway, we're here. It's good coffee. And 4 o'clock in the morning, you need that.
5: Well, you need something to get you started. Maybe what you used to tick your brain over is the early curly to that before 5:30, of course. We still have Ecker tickets to give away.
6: Yes.
5: And not just us. Steve Austin does too after 8:30. Kat Feeney will this afternoon and Ellen Fanning on Drive. We all have Ecker tickets to give away, so listen out for your cue to call.
6: You know what else we have to do today? If you live in a W suburb, I hope you voted in the ABCs of Greater Brisbane because we're choosing the winner today.
5: It's down to the final two of Wynnum versus Wavell Heights, which will conquer. You'll find out after 7 o'clock. Hey, as you wake up this morning, temperatures across the region?
6: Well, look, I think it's still skivvy weather. I've still got it on. 15, not the same one, but a different one every day. 15 degrees at Chermside. McGregor is 14, Birkdale 16, 17 at Bellbird Park. Springwood is 14. Deception Bay, 15 degrees. The Gold Coast, 17. Sunshine Coast, 15 degrees.
5: Yeah, on the forecast for today, still a shower or two, the Bureau is suggesting. Most likely late morning and afternoon. It was quite windy yesterday, wasn't it? And just light rain. It was sort of blowing in everywhere. If you had any washing hanging out undercover, I reckon it got a spit or two of rain on it as well. So we're looking at a maximum of 22 in Brisbane and Logan today, Ipswich to 23. The wind's not quite as blowy as they were yesterday. Possible shower tomorrow, similar sort of temperatures, partly cloudy on Thursday. We're going to see those overnight minimums drop as we get in towards the weekend, particularly around Ipswich. We're back to single figure starts from probably Wednesday or Thursday morning. For Brisbane, we don't get down to 10 degrees until we get to the weekend itself. It's 5:09.
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5: Let's start off with a look at some of the stories making headlines today. The latest from police is this story. Six people are facing more than 130 charges collectively after a major police operation targeting drug trafficking across Brisbane's northern suburbs.
6: Yeah, now what you're about to hear is one of the many raids carried out on properties in Bald Hills, Zilmia, Carina and Stafford Heights.
5: Now, once inside, police found a treasure trove of illicit drugs, as well as firearms and cash.
7: So in this large black Tactics storage box here in the garage, we've got several vacuum-sealed bags of cannabis, several jars of cannabis, all contained inside the box. Yeah. I'd say that one underneath it is going to be full of stuff as well. Yeah.
5: Audio taken from the police body-worn cameras. All six people are now before the courts, with police warning more crackdowns to stamp out the trade of illicit drugs right across the River City.
6: Overseas, Andy Burnham has officially become Britain's seventh Prime Minister in 10 years, capping an extraordinary return to national politics. Mr Burnham was Mayor of Greater Manchester last month, but has now been given the royal stamp of approval to lead the world's fifth largest economy.
8: I have just come from Buckingham Palace, where I have accepted His Majesty the King's invitation to form a government.
5: There was quite the crowd that had gathered outside 10 Downing Street to welcome the new British Prime Minister. Mr Burnham says he will announce cost of living measures among his first policies. Mm. More on that in early AM after 6 o'clock.
6: Yeah, it was interesting. The outgoing UK Prime Minister Keir Starmer urged Britons to stay united as he handed the baton over to his successor, Andy Burnham.
5: Other stories you'll hear about today. If you're one of the many caring for a spouse with dementia, you should take a look at new medical research that's out this morning. Spouses of people with dementia have a higher risk of developing the condition, but the level of risk can vary depending on income and how many children the couple has.
6: Really? About 1 million people were studied to examine dementia risk among married couples. And researchers found the risk was lower among couples with a higher income and more children. Is that a medical stat, or has that just happened to be because they have more children?
5: Really interesting to delve into the science behind that study. You can check it out online. Also, don't know if you caught up with this, but Brisbane has become home to one of the most rarest births in the world.
6: I saw this. The Naomoana family have welcomed identical quadruplet daughters at the Royal Brisbane and Women's Hospital. Now, the babies were delivered by cesarean at 28 weeks and 4 days gestation last week.
5: Four babies? Yeah. What makes this so rare?
6: Actually, they've got more, you know, in the family. They've got quite a few at home as well, I think, three or four.
5: They're off to buy a bigger car.
6: Yeah.
5: With an extra four. What makes this so rare? They were naturally conceived, sharing the one placenta and split from a single fertilised egg, one of the few known cases of its kind in the world. Associate Professor Gino Pecoraro, you know Gino from the Royal Australian and New Zealand College of Obstetricians and Gynaecologists, says this miracle birth is a medical marvel for the mum.
9: The fact that she got pregnant with four, that they were identical, that they all came from the same embryo that split, also that she got 28 weeks and all four of them seemed to be normally grown and delivered in really good condition. This is an amazing day for that family.
5: Oh, isn't it ever? Wow. Yeah. Baby joy times four.
6: Yeah, and doctors say little Emily, Harriet, Alexa and Catherine are healthy and are being cared for in the hospital's neonatal intensive care unit.
5: Yeah, making them pretty busy at the RBWH.
6: Beautiful. Wow.
5: And did you happen to catch 7:30 with Sarah Ferguson last night? If you didn't, well, here's what happens when an interview literally becomes a dog's breakfast or goes to the dogs. Oh, there's so many puns. I'll just play a bit of it instead.
10: You're defending your leader, but are you really comfortable with where she is taking you?
11: My feet. Sit down! Sorry. It's a dog.
5: This is Bartleby Joyce.
6: See, I didn't think that was funny. I mean, yes, he yells at the dogs. I don't know. Bartleby Joyce yelling at one of his dogs or his dog, however many dogs he has, but he was yelling at his dog during this interview, right? He just stopped and yelled out.
10: All right, well, on that point, we'll say thank you very much indeed for joining us, Bartleby Joyce. The dog was no problem. Thank you.
11: What's to me?
6: Now, Obviously it was.
12: I didn't even hear the dog barking when he yelled out. But we've all yelled at dogs. I know I've yelled at dogs saying, shut up, you know, sit down. But no, I just thought the way he yelled at it, I didn't think it was funny. It just sounded so vicious. I don't know. Is it just me? But he was full of rage.
5: Also, if you're doing an interview, maybe don't have the dog.
12: Don't you think, you know, if you're doing a live interview, you just wouldn't yell like that. You'd laugh. You'd go, oh, the dog's barking in the background. You know, like kids have, we've seen kids run in the background of interviews.
5: Oh, it's like when I'm trying to do an interview from home and I have to go to the quietest place and then I hear these footsteps paddling down the hall. I'm like, oh, no, please, Molly, Darcy, don't open that door. I'm just doing, just give Dad two more minutes for this interview.
12: That would be funny. It would be funny and you would make it funny. But he has yelled. It was so vicious, and I don't know. I sort of looked at it, and I would normally laugh at something like that, but at that thing, I didn't laugh because I thought, come on. Number one, you'd know you're doing a live interview. You wouldn't yell like that. Number two, it was just so angry.
5: Barnaby Joyce on 7:30 last night being interviewed by Sarah Ferguson.
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4: With Craig Zonka and Loretta Ryan.
5: At 5:15, our phone number 1300 222 612. At this time of the day, we try to kick over your brain with a game we call
12: the Early Curly. Play with us. Are you a first-time caller? We would love to meet you today.
5: We sent out a few coasters yesterday.
12: Yeah.
5: We're on the list.
12: Got to send some more.
5: Post. Yeah. 1300 222 612. Three questions. There's a cryptic suburb one in there. I reckon it's a bit easier than yesterday's. Yesterday was a tough start to the week.
12: Well, yesterday's went right to the end of the show.
5: Oh, it was a doozy, wasn't it?
12: So our brains are tired.
5: So why not get in line and play the Early Curly with us? Here's Max from Toowong already. G'day, Maxi.
13: G'day, guys. Yeah, I hear the Early Curly went all the way through. But sadly, I was watching the football and what a game.
5: Oh, yes. The World Cup final.
13: Yeah, and it went past 8 o'clock, so I don't even know how the Early Curly ended up. Someone did get it out.
12: Finally, yes, right at the end.
5: It took us all morning, but we got there. You're in amongst following the World Cup action and everything else, trying to keep you across on a Monday morning. So Spain, the victors, of course, in that World Cup final, and it went into extra time before the first and only goal was scored by Spain, the victors, winning their second World Cup on record.
12: Okay, Max, you've got the first question. Game. Yeah, you've got the first
13: question. Before I do, it's Matt's birthday today, Matt from Highgate Hill. I don't know if you realise, but he and I are almost twins, you know. Well, we would be, I guess, mirror twins because he's born the day before me, not that I would mention it was my birthday tomorrow. And I've done a limerick for him.
12: That's nice.
5: Oh, let's hear it. Come on, Max.
13: Okay. Happy birthday to Matt from the Hill, Early Curly star and market guru, if you will. Another year older, wiser and bolder, and chasing breakfast mugs, seeking another one still.
12: Now, Maxi, yours is tomorrow. We'll have to remember that when you ring,
5: I wonder if Matt from Highgate Hill can return serve tomorrow with a limerick.
12: Yeah. Oh, that's a good challenge.
5: No pressure, Matt, as you wake up this morning. And happy birthday, by the way, to Matt.
12: I'm sure we'll hear from Matt today.
5: Well,
12: he'll ring up.
5: It'd be remiss if we don't. Question one. We haven't even given you the question yet, Max, so it goes like this.
12: Okay. Before Andy Burnham became the UK's seventh Prime Minister in 10 years, he was the mayor of which city?
13: Manchester, I think. Is it Manchester?
5: Max. That was a great limerick. But that is where the run ends. Close.
13: No, have a lovely day.
12: Close, very close.
5: But not quite close enough.
12: You
5: thank
12: have to
5: you,
12: be
5: Max.
12: Exactly correct.
5: Question one. So Andy Burnham, he has become the UK's seventh Prime Minister in 10 years overnight. He was the mayor of which city just prior? 1300 222 612 to play the Early Curly on 612 ABC Brisbane.
12: Oh, this is Fergal.
5: It is Fergal Sharkey. You can sing along to a good heart.
12: Oh, look, Holly loves this one.
5: Grab the hairbrush.
12: Okay.
5: Good morning.
12: It's a clean.

0: A good heart on 612 ABC Brisbane.
1: It's hard to find.
0: Darkie. Oh, there's a couple here in the studio.
1: A couple is three. Who are you leaving out?
0: Well, a couple's two, actually.
1: Okay. I thought a pair was two and a couple was three.
0: A couple's two.
1: What did you say? Oh, a few is three. A couple is two. Sorry. I need another coffee.
0: Well, 23 past
1: anyway,
0: five.
1: Who are you leaving out when you say a couple? Oh, gosh, what's happening?
0: We're playing the early curly as well on 1300 222 612. But Terry's on the line picking up on your comments about Barnaby Joyce on 7:30 last night.
1: Oh, yeah. So if you didn't see it, while he was doing an interview with Sarah Ferguson on 7:30, he yelled at his dog mid-interview. Now, we've all yelled at the dog and said, shut up. But he really was really vicious, I thought, when he yelled at the dog.
0: Terry, what were your interpretations and impressions of it? Morning to you.
2: Look, good morning to you both and everybody listening. I didn't see the interview, I only heard the bit you played.
1: Mm-hmm.
2: Firstly, Barnaby's behaviour on a regular basis is quite questionable.
1: Mm.
2: His interviewing skills also need some questions asked. But I'm more surprised, Loretta, that you're still awake at 7:30 to see an interview on TV.
1: Why?
2: A lady of your vintage and your early start.
1: We'll just forget the vintage part. You could just say the early start. But, Terry, the best stories happen at after dark. You know that.
2: That's correct. All the weirdos come out after dark, Loretta.
1: And also,

0: you know, it's called research. I've got to watch things like 7:30, and also I do have to watch things like Farmer Wants a Wife, but it's over now.
1: Oh, is it?
2: Oh,
0: yeah.
2: Crikey.
0: But that goes till 9 o'clock some nights.
1: Oh, that's late.
0: I know.
1: And then you've got to, you know, call a friend and dissect the episode,
0: yeah,
1: as
0: Mum,
1: well, I'm sure.
0: That's right.
2: I hope they're paying you double time to watch Farmer Wants a Wife.
0: Well, you know, you've got to do these things as much as it might hurt. And Bold and the Beautiful in the Afternoon.
1: Was love found in Farmer Wants a Wife this year?
0: Oh, yeah, but I reckon that a couple of them chose the wrong one.
1: Oh, no.
0: And look, what I like to do afterwards also is then I like to Google and see who's still together. Not many.
1: Of course. Hey, thank you, Terry. Great to hear
0: yes,
1: from you this
0: Terry.
1: Morning.
0: Isn't no Terry playing? Terry, aren't you playing Early Curly?
2: No, look, I really struggle with it. And look, I rang once and Craig denied me a coaster. So
0: did he?
2: I'll just have to hold off for a bit, I think.
0: He denied you a coaster?
2: I think you might have been having a sickie at the time, Loretta.
0: Oh, I don't have sickies. I just, you know, have days when I'm not there.
2: A day off. How's that?
1: Yeah, from all those late nights watching Farmer Wants a Wife.
0: Yeah, that's right.
1: Thank you.
2: If there's any consolation, I'm not far behind you diving into the between 7:30 and 8.
0: All right. Good on you, Terry.
1: Terry from Bracken Ridge on 1300 222 612. Yeah, we need your help to solve the Early Curly. Question one, it sounds like this. Before Andy Burnham became the UK's seventh Prime Minister in 10 years, sworn in overnight, he was the mayor of which city?
0: Mm.
1: Grant from Fernie Grove is here to take up the baton. G'day, Grant.
3: Morning, Craig Illarota.
0: Hi, Grant.
1: Get us off on the Early Curly. What answer do we need here?
3: Yeah, I think Max had it half right. He said Manchester. The answer is Greater Manchester.
1: Greater Manchester.
0: And you would be correct, yes, and Max will be so dirty right about now. Sorry, Max.
1: Probably will be.
0: Grant, all right, well, you've got us through to question number two, and here it is. Which Brisbane suburb shares part of its name with a unit of measurement?
1: Oh, what could this be?
0: Hello?
3: Unit of measurement?
0: Yes.
3: Okay.
0: Mm. So which Brisbane suburb shares part of its name with a unit of measurement?
3: Something mile.
0: Geez.
3: Mm.
0: Come on.
1: Yeah, what comes to mind for you, Grant?
3: Fort.
0: What was that?
3: I don't know. Something foot. I'm not sure.
0: Okay. So you've gone mile and you've gone foot. Which one?
3: Yeah.
0: Which suburb are we thinking?
3: I can't think of one. It's really hard when you're the first person.
0: Yeah. And when you've got to think on the spot.
1: That's right.
3: Yeah.
1: And the time pressure, the ticking clock coming down as well on you, Grant.
0: Just pick something, Grant.
3: Probably like 6 Mile Creek.
0: Isn't it 4 Mile Creek?
3: I don't know.
1: Well, either way, Grant.
0: What's a mile between friends?
1: No. That's not
3: okay,
1: right.
3: Thank you,
1: mate. We'll check news in a couple of minutes. Brad's going to be along with a traffic update on the other side at 5:30. Matt from Highgate Hill, good morning, and... Happy birthday, Matt.
4: Ooh, thank you, Craig. Thanks, Loretta.
0: Oh, Matthew, what are you doing today for your birthday?
4: Work and then going out for dinner tonight.
0: Oh, so. Lovely. That'll be nice.
4: Mm. I was serenaded when I rang up, Holly and Michaela.
0: Oh.
4: Full happy birthday.
0: That's so nice.
4: Lovely.
0: I hope. So you're going to the markets. I hope they know it's your birthday.
4: No, I don't think we need to go that far.
0: Don't we?
4: I will be going to the markets and picking up some stuff. So
0: can we send a message to the markets to say it's Matthew's birthday?
1: Yeah, get all the forklifts lined
0: That's
1: up
0: right.
1: as a guard of honour as you enter the markets today.
0: Yeah. Now, Matt, do you think you've got the answer to this question? A Brisbane suburb that shares part of its name with a unit of measurement?
4: There's lots. The obvious one is 17 Mile Rocks, but I know it's probably not going to be right.
1: Matt, even though it's your birthday, I've got to play this sound.
0: Oh, that hurts.
1: It's not 17 Mile Rocks.
0: And have a great day, Matt, today.
4: Thanks, Loretta. Thanks, Craig.
1: Thanks, Matt. News in just over a minute. Let's see if we can squeeze in John, the koala rescuer. Morning to you, John.
0: Hey, John.
5: Good morning.
0: What do you think the answer is, John?
5: I've got no idea with you. I just turned the radio on to catch up. I've been out all night. A unit of measurement.
0: Yeah, so a Brisbane suburb that shares part of its name with a unit of measurement.
5: That could be an inch, a foot, a mile, a yard, a knot.
0: Well, pick one.
5: Mm.
0: But think of a suburb.
5: Think of a suburb.
1: What do you come up with,
5: well,
1: John?
5: There's Cleveland, because Cleve is a sort of a measurement, but it's very, very ancient.
1: Well, so you're going to get Cleveland. John.
5: Yeah.
1: I can tell you.
0: Oh, you got excited for a minute, John.
1: It's
0: sorry.
1: It's not Cleveland either. So what do you reckon it could be? What suburb fits the bill for you on this Tuesday morning and this edition of the Early Curly? Call us 1300 222 612. Let's catch up on the latest from the 612 ABC Brisbane newsroom now, 5:30.
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7: ABC News. Good morning, I'm Maria Hatzakis. The Iranian-backed Houthis have pledged to disrupt Saudi Arabia's shipping through another busy trade route, threatening global energy supplies. Here's Middle East correspondent Matthew Doran.
8: The Houthis have announced a blockade on Saudi Arabia, the country it's been in contact

0: tensions between the two sides have flared in the last week, and it's fueling more chaos in the Middle East because any blockade will likely target Saudi oil shipments through the Red Sea, and the kingdom has been dispatching millions of barrels through that waterway after Iran shut down the Strait of Hormuz early on in its war with the United States. Iran had threatened global energy supplies in recent weeks as its war with the United States escalated again, and the move by the Houthis could do just that. Matthew Doran, ABC News, Jerusalem.
1: Infrastructure bosses say the clock is ticking for the Queensland government to get on with building Brisbane's Olympic venues. Laura Lavelle reports.
2: Today marks 5 years since Brisbane's successful bid to host the 2032 Olympic and Paralympic Games. Of the 17 venues to be built or upgraded for the event, only one has seen shovels in the ground. Peter Colacino is the head of the Australian Constructors Association. He says the Games have a 70-year history of budget blowouts, and bucking the trend will be a challenge due to construction labour force shortages.
3: We have seen constraints on access to labour, and that brings with it the risk of a price squeeze.
2: Deputy Premier Jared Blay has reaffirmed the government's commitment to delivering the Games on time and under budget.
1: Police have charged 6 people after multiple drug trafficking investigations on Brisbane's north side. Officers raided properties in Bald Hill, Zilmia, Carina and Stafford Heights earlier this month and seized illicit drugs and cash. 5 men and 1 woman have been charged with drug-related offences and are due to face court over the coming weeks. Police don't believe the alleged drug trafficking offences are connected. The UK's new Prime Minister has sacked several members of his predecessor's cabinet as part of a major frontbench reshuffle. Elias Kluwer reports from London.
4: The UK has a new Prime Minister, Andy Burnham, and within minutes of taking up residence at 10 Downing Street, he sacked several members of his predecessor, Sir Keir Starmer's, cabinet. As part of Mr Burnham's reshuffle, John Healey, whose resignation as Defence Secretary last month proved to be a major blow for Sir Keir's leadership, has been promoted to Chancellor, the government's most senior finance minister. Mr Burnham has also been busy speaking to foreign leaders, holding calls with US President Donald Trump and Ukraine's President Vladimir Zelensky. Elias Kluwer, ABC News, London.
1: A new study shows spouses of people with dementia have a higher risk of developing the condition, but that risk can vary depending on their income, as Paige Coburn explains.
5: New research published in the Journal of the American Medical Association has examined the dementia risk among married couples in Taiwan. It found both men and women had a roughly 70% higher risk of developing dementia if their partner had the condition. Spouses with a higher income and more children had a lower risk. Researchers say this could be because they can afford more professional support and have a larger family to rely on, which takes the pressure off the partner.
1: In sport, Australian Olympic swimming champion Cam McAvoy is determined to improve on his own 50 metres freestyle world record at the Commonwealth Games in Glasgow. The event starts on Thursday and McAvoy will be the favourite to claim gold in his event. He broke the 50 metres freestyle world record at the China Open earlier this year, but he's told ABC Sport it was never the plan.
6: It was something that was not on the horizon, which means that coming back from China, I had to spend a bit of time to, I guess, decompress, recalibrate, find a new leveling zone, so to speak. But you've also got to think, this season is nested within a 4-year plan.
1: The weather for Queensland, isolated showers in eastern districts, partly cloudy in the far west, mostly sunny elsewhere. Cairns and Rockhampton 26, Townsville 27, Mackay 23, Bundaberg 24, Mount Isa a top of 28. In the state southeast, partly cloudy with showers, Brisbane, the Golden Sunshine Coasts 22, Toowoomba 18.
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0: with Craig Zonka and Loretta Ryan.
1: 25 to 6. Good morning. We're continuing the early curly. We're up to question number 2.
2: Yes, it's the suburb question and it sounds like this.
1: Which Brisbane suburb shares part of its name with the unit of measurement? So 1300 222 612. But I want to tell you about something we've got coming up later on this morning after 6:30. And your kids might be into this. It's a young Aussie kid and we're going to talk to him and his dad. But this kid, he's written a song about a bird and it's made him an internet sensation. The fly.

0: Eastern Rosellas.
1: This is fantastic. Miles Phillips and his dad, Joel, will be joining us after 6:30. But this has gone crazy. It's even got international, recognition.
0: It's something that has popped up on social media and then gone ballistic. There is a question I have, and that's, can you spot Eastern Rosellas around our part of the world?
1: Oh, details, Craig, details.
0: The call out is to you, bird watchers.
2: 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Traffic.
0: On this Tuesday, the 21st of July. Good morning, Brad.
3: That is cool. I really like that, actually.
0: It's pretty catchy, that song.
1: Isn't it catchy?
3: It is, and so original, singing about birds.
1: I know.
3: Move over, beaver.
0: Yeah, wait for the follow-up single about bin chickens.
1: Well, we've got to ask him about that, because does he have anything for Queensland? That'd be a good song, the bin chickens. But I think there is a bin chicken song out there. Yeah,
3: anyway. I reckon that'd be a cracker, good bin chicken song. Very good morning, Craig and Loretta. At the moment, it's all about congestion. Ipswich Motorway eastbound, a little bit under speed around Riverview and Goodna. It's heavier road, heavy through Greenbank between Pub Lane and Middle Road. The M1 northbound, Logan home to Slacks Creek, starting to build. And the Bruce Highway as well between North Lakes and Mango Hill. But it's right, a little bit under speed through Parkinson and Mount Lindsay Highway approaching Green Road through Boronia Heights. I'm Brad from ACN. More details before 6 on 612 ABC Brisbane.
1: Good on you, Brad. Kenmore Hills, 15 degrees. Tingalpa is 14. 16 at Victoria Point, Deeping Heights near Amberley, 12 degrees. Flagstone is 14, Bray Park 14, the Gold Coast is 17 and the Sunshine Coast 15 degrees.
0: Speaking of things on social media, if you're in Oxley this morning, did you just hear a big bang? A social media post has gone up from one local saying there was a really loud bang at about 10 past five. Oh. Did you hear it? Can you help us solve the mystery? Give us a bell if someone 1300 222 612.
1: It's interesting because these things happen and people put them straight up on social media, those community pages. But yeah, if you're in Oxley, have you heard anything like a big bang? So about 10 past five, let us know.
0: On the forecast, top of 22 for Brisbane and Logan today. Ipswich climbing to 23, 21, 22 degrees for Bayside suburbs. A shower or two on the forecast, most likely late morning and afternoon. Possible shower still there for tomorrow. Those winds much lighter. And then we're looking at partly cloudy skies for Thursday and Friday.
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0: We'll also talk fuel prices a little bit later, but more so the effect that it's having on one of our most well-known charities.
1: Oh, and speaking of fuel prices, driving in this morning, one near me that has been $1.60 something for a little while now. This morning, $1.99.
0: Oh, wow. Yeah. So, supposed to shop around. Still in that $1.65, $1.66 mark at the servo I drove past this morning. Pete from Cedar Grove. Morning to you, Pete.
5: Morning, guys. How are we going?
1: Good, thanks, Pete.
0: Fantastic. How are those famous crumbed cod sandwiches of yours going, mate?
5: I was only thinking about that the other day, actually.
1: Were you?
5: It's getting that time of year, Loretta,
1: About time for one.
5: I reckon so, mate. They talked up for a few years,
1: so right.
5: Get it done.
0: Answer us this question. Which Brisbane suburb shares part of its name with a unit of measurement?
5: Let's go for 8 Mile Plains.
1: Oh, yes. You're thinking mile.
0: Because we had 17 Mile Rocks. That was wrong. You say 8 Mile Plains. Pete, we can't make it that easy. We can't make it that
5: easy. Of course. Okay, sorry.
1: Thank you, mate. See ya.
0: Michael, good morning to you. Hello, Michael.
6: Hello, how are you?
1: Good, thanks, Michael.
0: You're a first-timer, are you?
6: Correct.
0: Oh, welcome, Michael.
6: I've listened for a long time.
1: And what made you ring this morning, Michael?
6: I wake up at 4 or 5 every morning lately because I'm getting a bit old, and I turn the heater on and turn you guys on and ABC, and I have a great time.
0: Oh, fantastic. Aww. And I'm glad you picked up the phone this morning as a first-time caller for the Early Curly. We'll send you out a coaster from the Spinners, Weavers and Fibre Artists. Now, your question, Michael, goes like this.
1: Okay, which Brisbane suburb shares part of its name with a unit of measurement?
6: 1 mile.
0: 1 mile. Mm.
1: 1 mile, like 1 mile creek?
0: Michael, that also is...
1: Oh,
0: not
1: sorry.
0: The answer we need.
1: But you do get a coaster, so stay on the line. Jenny at Aspley. Hi, Jenny.
7: Good morning.
1: What are you up to this morning, Jenny?
7: I'll be doing craft this morning.
1: Oh.
7: Bead work, yeah.
1: Who do you do? Do you just do it yourself or you do it for somebody?
7: A group of friends. Yeah, a group of friends, yeah.
1: Oh, isn't that lovely? So you all get together and do some beading.
7: Have a coffee, have a chat, do some beading, have a chat.
1: The Stitch and Something Club. I used to know a group of women called the Stitch, and you can imagine the next bit. All right, Jenny, what do you think the answer is? It's a Brisbane suburb, shares part of its name with a unit of measurement.
7: I think it's Sandgate.
0: Why Sandgate, Jenny?
7: Because gate is part of quantum physics.
1: Oh, wow. That's good to know.
0: Jenny's opened up the physics textbook today.
1: She has.
0: Does that help? No, that's not it either.
7: It helps with the elimination.
0: Yes, it does. Thank you. What's the time? 19 to 6. Our phone number, 1300-222-612. You know that bang we were talking about at Oxley?
1: Yes.
0: Bron writes on the text line, heard it at intro, so it must have been pretty loud. I wonder what it was. If you can shed any further light on that and put the puzzle together for us, tell us. Here's Matt from The Gap. Morning, Matt.
8: Morning, Craig. Morning, Loretta.
1: G'day, Matt. What are you up to? You on the road already, going to work?
8: On the road, going to work, yeah.
1: Yeah. You got your coffee yet?
8: I made one, yeah, and I've got the tools to make another one in the back of the ute. So
1: have you? What? You've got a little portable pod machine?
8: Yeah, no, I just bought a jet boil thing, so... I haven't used it yet. I'm very excited.
0: So paint the picture, because what do you do for a crust? I want to get the sense, the scene that will unfold later this morning, Matt.
8: I've got a company that installs all sort of drainage pipes and sewer and water pipes for subdivisions and infrastructure work.
0: Oh, wow. So you must be busy at the moment.
8: Yeah. It's good at the moment. Okay. Yeah, things are going well.
1: I'm more interested in you describing the coffee thing for me.
0: Yeah, come morning tea time, you're going to fire up the boiler.
1: What happens?
8: Well, it clips into like a little gas canister and then it just fires up and it boils really, really quick. And then I've got a fridge in the back and you just put in dunking coffee and away you go.
1: Gosh, how long are your drives to work, Matt?
8: About an hour at the moment. It's, we've got one there far away, so it's good.
1: So when's your next coffee stop?
8: Oh, pretty well as soon as I get there, I think. I'll drain this one and then go again.
1: Oh, that's fabulous.
0: Good stuff. And have you played before, the early curly?
8: No, I haven't.
0: Oh, well, another first-time caller. Boiling up his coffee. By lunchtime, he'll have a roast ready to go.
1: That's what Holly said. It's like cooking a roast in the engine bay on a long trip. Do you do that as well, Matt?
8: No, a couple of the boys put their smoker, they wrap it in foil, and then they throw it in the excavator in the cabin behind the engine, and it just heats it all. Yeah, it's good.
1: That is hilarious.
0: You've got to get inventive.
1: Yeah, you've got to call us again when you make that second coffee. Now, now, Matt, you're a first-time player, so you get a coaster to go with your coffee of a morning, a coffee mug.
0: Perfect.
1: From the Queensland Spinners and Weavers. So now the question, which Brisbane suburb shares part of its name with a unit of measurement?
8: Well, everyone's going imperial, so I'll go metric. I think it's Milton.
0: Milton.
1: For what? Yeah.
8: For millimetre.
1: Okay.
8: Any of those.
1: Milton.
0: Now we might be getting somewhere, but not quite close enough.
1: Matt. Sorry, love chatting to you, though. Enjoy your coffee.
0: 612 ABC Brisbane. Here's Gareth at Aspley. We're playing the early curly. Morning, Gareth.
9: Morning, guys. How are we going?
1: Good, thanks, Gareth.
0: What are you thinking for this one, mate?
9: Well, if a millimetre and it was getting close, and I think I'm moving away again, I'm going for Kelvin Grove, or Kelvin in the temperature scale.
0: Ah, yeah, here we are. We find ourselves deviating somewhat.
9: They're all good.
0: So you know what's going to happen next, Gareth, don't you?
9: Bum-bum.
0: Thank you, mate. 1300-222-612. Don't yell a suburb at the radio. Instead, pick up the phone and call us and give us an answer to which Brisbane suburb shares part of its name with a unit of measurement.
10: WFT, Woofty. Here's your word for today with Professor Rowley Sussex.
11: There is a problem with the term nickname in English. For some, it means the same as diminutive, or if you're very sophisticated, hypocharistic. Words like Arvo for afternoon. With words like Arvo, with a bit of ingenuity, you can navigate back to the original base word, afternoon. For other people, nickname is a name which picks up on some property of the person or thing, and the name has nothing to do with their real name. The footballer Wally Lewis was called The King. Sometimes a nickname can be cheerfully perverse. In Australia, red-haired people are called blue. But that means that the term nickname is potentially ambiguous and confusing, either an adjusted form of real name or a word referring to some property of the person or thing. I have a suggestion, which involves reviving a French word which is part of English but isn't currently much used. The word is sobriquet, spelled S-O-B-R-I-Q-U-E-T. This is the correct word for the name that picks up on some characteristic, like Wally Lewis as the King. We keep diminutive or hypercharistic for Arvos, Cab Sav, Rocky and the Ute. And the word nickname can be pensioned off, redundant, no further use. Sad in a way, since as a word there's nothing objectionable about it. But we have abused it to the point where it's confusing. Do I have a sobriquet? I was known as Prof at school because I was best at intellectual things. So then I went on and became one, fulfilling the potential of the sobriquet. I'm Rolly Sussex, and this has been Your Word for Today.
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0: At 13 to 6.

0: A blondie in the flesh. Gee, that came out in about 76.
1: Yeah, right on the mark.
0: And I remember her because I remember girls in my class loved Blondie. But remember she had the real blonde hair, but at the back it was all dark. It was black right at the back. And it was, yeah, that was her theme.
1: Yeah, the great voice of Debbie Harry. 1300 222 612. We are trying to solve the early curly as well. What are we up to? Question two, the cryptic suburb question.
0: Yeah, which Brisbane suburb shares part of its name with a unit of measurement?
1: Let's see if Nick from Alberton can help you out this morning. G'day there, Nick.
2: Top of the morning to you guys. How you going?
0: Good, thanks, Nick. What about you?
2: Oh, yeah, just enjoying a lay in bed for a change.
0: Yeah, it's nice.
1: For a change? What do you mean?
2: The dog's normally got me up by now.
0: The dog. Now, hang on, do you yell out at your dog like Barnaby Joyce yelled at his?
2: No way. Not on your life.
0: No, it was just, if you didn't watch 7:30 last night with Sarah Ferguson, she was interviewing Barnaby Joyce and he yelled at his dog. Now, we all yell at our dogs, but not with this much viciousness.
2: Not like that.
0: Yeah.
1: Yeah, it sounded like this if you
0: have a listen.
1: Tuning in this morning.
3: You're defending your leader, but are you really comfortable with where she is taking you?
4: I think, sit down! Sorry, it's a dog.
0: So, I didn't even hear the dog. Did you hear the dog?
1: I didn't hear the dog.
0: But if you mightn't think that sounds too bad, but if you see it, oh, my gosh. Yeah, it was pretty bad, I thought, anyway. You don't yell at
2: Maybe
0: your dog like that.
1: Nick, let's get an answer from you this morning. Which Brisbane suburb shares part of its name with a unit of measurement?
2: Well, I'm going to go down the weight thing, and I'm thinking of Everton Park for tonne, T-O-N.
0: Oh, that's a good one.
1: Oh, yeah.
0: I didn't think of that one, Everton Park.
1: No, I didn't think of it either. That also means it's not on the sheet in front of us, Nick.
0: Sorry, Nick.
1: So it's not Everton Park. Jan is here from Balbowrie. Jan, have you played before?
5: No, I haven't. I'm a first-time player.
0: Oh, Jan.
1: Welcome.
0: You are going to get a wonderful coaster from the Queensland Spinners, Weavers and Fibre Artists. We'll send that out to you, Jan.
5: Well, thank you.
0: What made you ring this morning?
5: Well, I thought I knew what the answer was.
0: Mm-hmm. So what do you think? A Brisbane suburb shares part of its name with a unit of measurement.
5: Moggle, G-I-L-L.
0: Moggle. And what's the unit of measurement?
5: G-I-L-L.
0: Oh.
5: Gill. Yeah. It's an alcohol, measurement of alcohol.
0: Is it? Did not know that.
1: Yes. Well, that's a surprise.
0: Yeah, Jen. How do you know that, Jen?
5: I just knew as soon as I heard it. I thought of. I just know. I mean, yeah.
0: Worked behind the bar in your time, Jan?
5: No, I don't drink at all, actually.
0: Well, good on you. It's the crosswords, I reckon.
1: Jan, is it what we need this morning? No.
0: Oh, sorry, Jan, but you have a coaster. Thanks for calling.
1: Let's go to Kim from Doolandella. Morning to you, Kim.
6: Morning.
1: What's news in Doolandella on a Tuesday?
6: Ooh, not much news this early.
0: No.
1: And have you played before?
6: No, I haven't.
1: Oh, another first timer. Welcome along.
0: Oh, yeah. So, and you decided to call today. So why is that, Kim? What made you call?
6: For the answer?
0: Yeah. What made you decide, I think I've got it today, I'm going to call up?
1: This is my day to shine.
6: Just driving along, went over Centenary Bridge, thought about 70 Miles Rocks.
0: Oh, yeah. Oh.
6: Give it a bit more thought and I come up with Wake Ols.
1: Well, you already ruled out 17 Mile Rocks. Why Wake Ol?
6: That's where all coal used to get weighed and that's where it got its name from. Mm.
0: I love that. We learn things about the suburbs with the early curly.
1: But does it get us to where we need to go?
0: I didn't know that's why Wake Ol was called that.
1: And Kim, that's not the answer we need either.
0: Sorry, Kim, but you get a coaster as well, so don't worry.
1: 1300 222 612. What suburb do you think the answer might be?
7: Some invitations are just too good to refuse, like conversations in the kitchen with our most prominent politicians. Surprises are plenty.
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10: 612 ABC Brisbane.
1: Hey, if you were to go back in time on this day, 5 years ago, this announcement was made.
11: The International Olympic Committee has the honour to announce that the Games of the 35th Olympiad are awarded to Brisbane, Australia.
1: Now, it came as no big surprise because we were pretty much the only city in contention to host the Games of 2032. The six-year countdown to the opening ceremony itself, that will be marked on this Thursday.
0: But, of course, since then, the state has seen a change in government and stoushes as well over stadiums.
1: Yeah, of course. So we've got the infrastructure build and then there's the operational budget for the Games itself, which the president of the organising committee, Andrew Liveris, has said the original $4.9 billion operational budget bears no resemblance to reality. It's later this year that they will reveal the full list of sports that will be part of the 2032 Olympics and Paralympics. Hey, Matt from Highgate Hill is back with a question.
0: Oh,
1: hello,
0: Matt.
1: What's going on?
0: Second time for the birthday boy. What's happening, Matt?
10: Well, I had two suburbs and I know it's not going to be right either, but before I jump out of the car and run around the markets, is it Kelvin Grove?
0: Matt, you've already had a guess.
10: Yeah, it's my birthday.
0: Oh, is it Kelvin Grove? Oh,
1: so the rules just go out the window when it's your birthday.
0: Are we allowed to give him a second guess? Well, it's probably going to hurt more than the first.
1: Because, as we told Gareth from Aspley, Kelvin Grove is also incorrect, Matt. So that doesn't help you either.
0: Never mind. Happy birthday.
1: Here's Sue from Albion as we inch closer to the news at 6 o'clock. Hello, Sue.
12: Oh, hi, Craig. And hi, Lisa.
0: Hi, Sue. What are you doing this morning?
12: I'm still in, well, sitting, ready, thinking of getting up.
0: Thinking of getting up. So you're still half in bed?
12: Yes. Yes.
0: All right. Well.
12: Hamilton, the town on the end of Hamilton, T-O-N, Hamilton.
1: Oh, Hamilton, you say, with ton on the end.
12: Yes.
1: Sue from Albion. Hamilton is the suburb.
0: It's correct.
1: We were searching for. But, you know, we were also thinking of the mill.
0: Part of
1: Hamilton.
0: That one.
12: I heard that and I was wondering whether I should change, but I thought I should stick with what I had.
0: Well, you got the suburb right and that's the important thing. So well done, Sue.
1: So either the ton or the mill for millimetre or millilitre.
0: Yes.
1: Hamilton,
0: right.
1: The answer we needed. Yes, well done.
12: Yes.
1: Well done, Sue.
0: All right, well, you've got question number three. This is the brain teaser one.
12: These are always the hard ones.
0: All right, here it is. Hard work and resilience finds the best in me, but a thorn in your side I can sometimes be. Stopping is what you should do in your haste, a reminder to not let a single day waste. What am I?
1: This is tough. You need it again, Sue.
12: To-do list.
0: Your to-do list? Is that what the answer is for you? A to-do list?
12: Yes.
1: Oh, Sue, we're doing so well, weren't we?
0: Oh,
1: we got through the suburb question. But now the brain teaser. No, it's not a to-do
0: list. Oh, Sue, I'm so sorry. But thank you for getting us past question number two.
1: Okay, so run it past us again, Loretta.
0: Okay, here we go. Hard work and resilience finds the best in me, but a thorn in your side I can sometimes be. Stopping is what you should do in your haste, a reminder to not let a single day waste. What am I?
1: If you think you know. The other part of the equation is to pick up the phone and call 1300 222 612.
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8: Traffic.
1: G'day, Brad.
15: Yeah, very good morning, Craig and Loretta. At the moment, got a breakdown at Underwood M1 northbound. It's in the left shoulder before Underwood Road, so very close to that left running lane, so extra care and speeds are reduced for safety. Got a breakdown at Rochdale Gateway northbound, left shoulder at the Miles Putting Road on-ramp. Speeds are reduced down to 80 through there as well. And getting a little bit busier on the Gateway northbound right through to Mackenzie. And also, the Bruce Highway has been busy. North Lakes to Mango Hill. Gympie Road inbound, a little bit of stop start through Castledine and Aspley as well. And busy on Boaters Road northbound through Parkinson and Callum Vale. I'm Brad from ATM. More details after 6 and 6.12 ABC Brisbane.
0: Thanks, Brad. After the news in early AM, a meeting between Pauline Hanson and three students from the Brisbane Islamic College. This is very powerful stuff. You'll hear what the girls had to say about that conversation.
1: That's
0: conversation.
1: In the next half hour on this Tuesday morning. Oh, Elizabeth wants to give a quick answer for the early curly
0: before
1: we get to news in this next minute that we have with you.
16: 1 minute.
0: Okay, I'll give it to you again, Elizabeth. Quickly, Elizabeth. Hard work and resilience finds the best in me, but a thorn in your side I can sometimes times be. Stopping is what you should do in your haste, a reminder to not let a single day waste. What am I?
5: A stitch.
0: A stitch, like a stitch in time. Saves nine or something.
1: Elizabeth.
5: Yeah.
1: No, that's not it.
0: Sorry.
1: So what's your answer? The latest news is next. It's 6 o'clock.
16: Everything Brisbane.
17: It was such an iconic wedding and party venue.
16: It's where your passions lie.
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16: It's when and where you need us. 612 ABC Brisbane.
19: ABC News. Good morning, I'm Maria Hatzakis. The Iranian-backed Houthi rebels in Yemen have announced a maritime blockade of Saudi Arabia in a move which will put more pressure on global energy markets. His Middle East correspondent, Matthew Doran.
20: The conflict between the Houthis and the Saudis predates the broader war between the US and Iran, but it's flared up again in the last week, and now the Houthis say they'll block Saudi shipping in the region. That will mean disruption to the Red Sea, through which the Saudis have been exporting millions of barrels of oil, while the Strait of Hormuz on the other side of the Arabian Peninsula is blocked to shipping traffic. Iran had promised to disrupt global energy supplies as its conflict with the US deteriorated further, and now this move could make that threat a reality. Matthew Doran, ABC News, Jerusalem.
19: The Queensland Premier will face scrutiny this morning as budget estimates hearings get underway at State Parliament. Kira Jones reports.
21: Estimates hearings are held every year and allow politicians the chance to examine the most recent state budget, as well as government performance and effectiveness. The process helps hold ministers and high-ranking public servants to account. This morning, Premier David Crisafulli will face questions about his government from opposition leader Stephen Miles and crossbench MPs during his session. Treasurer David Janetsky, who is also the Minister for Energy and Home Ownership, will appear this afternoon. The hearings will run for 2 weeks.
19: A Gold Coast councillor says the Queensland government has sidelined the community by approving Dreamworld's $200 million expansion. This report from Dominique Hansdale.
22: The theme park's 2023 master plan includes a new hotel and residential towers, but the proposal divided Gold Coast councillors over concerns about koala habitat clearing and worsening traffic congestion. The state government called in the project last year, removing the final decision from council. It yesterday approved the expansion, but local councillor Donna Gates says the move bypassed proper community consultation.
23: It's out of my hands and it's out of the community hands.
22: Dreamworld says it wants to build the hotel before the 2032 Olympics.
19: Andy Burnham has begun his tenure as UK Prime Minister by sacking key members of his predecessor's cabinet. Elias Kluwer reports from London.
24: Andy Burnham has been sworn in as the UK's seventh Prime Minister in a decade. Shortly after his first address as PM, he began a major front bench reshuffle, sacking several of his predecessor, Sir Keir Starmer's, closest allies. British media outlets have described the reshuffle as brutal and ruthless. Mr. Burnham also spent his first day in 10 Downing Street speaking to foreign allies, including US President Donald Trump and Ukraine's President Volodymyr Zelensky. Elias Kluwer, ABC News, London.
19: The Gold Coast's acting mayor has urged the public to follow beach safety signs after large swells prompted significant erosion. 7-metre waves and high tides have caused scarping at Broadbeach and Burleigh, with parts of the sea wall becoming exposed. Mark Hamill says while restoration work's underway, beachgoers should take precautions.
25: If there's signage in place asking you not to access a beach in a certain area, or to stay away from a certain sand dune or fence line due to erosion, please follow those directions from city staff. They are there for your safety, and we just want to make sure that that's the number one priority we continue to follow.
19: In sport, Australian Olympic swimming champion Cam McAvoy says he's determined to leave a lasting impact on the sport as he prepares for his third Commonwealth Games. He returns to Glasgow this week, 12 years after he debuted at the event. McAvoy has reinvigorated his career, overhauling traditional swimming training methods to instead focus on strength work. He's told ABC Sport it's paying dividends after he broke the 50 metres freestyle world record earlier this year.
2: There's the game of the sport, which is trying to win, trying to get a gold medal, trying to get a world record. But then this has given me this almost meta game, which is changing the sport, helping people evolve to that next level and raising the sport as a whole. And that's given me a lot of purpose.
19: Queensland's weather, isolated showers in eastern districts, mostly fine elsewhere. Cairns and Rockhampton 26, Townsville 27, Mackay 23, Bundaberg 24, Mount Isa 28. In the state southeast, partly cloudy with showers, Brisbane, the Golden Sunshine Coast 22.
3: Good morning. Welcome to AM. I'm Melissa Clark in Canberra, coming to you from Ngunnawal country and acknowledging other custodians. The UK officially has a new Prime Minister, Andy Burnham, Britain's seventh leader in 10 years. He replaces Sir Keir Starmer, who was ousted just 2 years after leading the Labour Party to a landslide electoral victory. Andy Burnham has appointed former Defence Secretary John Healey as his Chancellor. He'd resigned

0: questions have not been resolved, and Barnaby Joyce doesn't seem to know the answer, so perhaps Pauline Hanson can enlighten voters.
1: This week's poll numbers indicate One Nation is now on an equal footing with the Labor Party on a primary vote at 30%. Mark Kenny asks if the support will remain when the detail of One Nation's policies is revealed.
0: The question is, do the details matter? Does what Pauline Hanson had to say at the press club, what she said about workers, what she said about childcare and parental leave and these types of things, does any of that detail matter, or is it the overall vibe that she's speaking to in the nation, and particularly so in respect of migration, of immigration numbers in this country? She's very strong on that. That seems to be the thing that's animating quite a lot of support. And the recent polls show that even though there's been a bit of a dip, there's also now been a bit of a recovery.
1: Senator Hanson is due to address a breakfast hosted by Seven West Media this morning in Perth.
2: Rachel Mealy there. The global oil shortage caused by the war in Iran has prompted a surge in demand for electric vehicles. At the turn of the century, China's government bet big on EVs, a calculation that now sees the nation dominate the industry. Alison Horn with this report.
3: Inside this Chinese car-making factory, there's barely a human in sight. Robots wheel the car frames along the ground between different stations, where more robots piece the rest of the electric vehicle together. The factory is owned by one of China's most well-known electric vehicle brands, NIO. Manufacturing in China is now so advanced, the company is able to produce one car every single minute. China is now the undisputed global leader of the electric vehicle industry. Almost 75% of the world's EVs are made here. But it's not just manufacturing. China is also now recognised as a top innovator and designer. At the Beijing Auto Show, the biggest car show on the planet, China's cheap standard EVs are on display. Featuring luxury items like fridges, TVs and massage seats, all for about $30,000 to $50,000 Australian dollars. But China's companies are also showcasing their newest tech, with flying vehicles, voice-controlled cars and EVs that can be charged in just 5 minutes. Global auto analyst Bill Russo says China has reimagined what a car can be.
4: They're introducing a whole new product configuration to the world, which is the smart device on wheels. Turning the car into a moving living space with digital connectivity features, that's the transformative innovation coming from China.
3: But China's EV success wasn't by accident. As far back as 2001, China's government identified EVs were the future, bankrolling hundreds of billions of dollars into building infrastructure, funding new car brands and developing new technology. Car brands across the world now increasingly look to China to keep competitive, like European brand Renault, who don't even sell cars in China, but set up a top-level research lab in Shanghai to get the China advantage. Xiao Xing from Renault says the Chinese know-how is helping them develop cars three times quicker than ever before.
5: China is the most competitive market in the world, so you cannot run away, you cannot hide, you need to embrace it. Cars, like, if you don't embrace it, but your competitor embrace it, you will lose. We don't want to lose, we need to win.
3: A winning Chinese industry that's now flooding markets across the rest of the world. This is Alison Horn in Beijing reporting for AM.
2: And you can hear more on China's electric vehicle industry tonight on Foreign Correspondent on ABC TV. And that's early AM for today. Briefly in finance, oil is higher, Brent crude trading at $89.27 US a barrel, and the Aussie dollar's higher, it's buying 70 US cents. I'm Melissa Clark. It's a quarter past six.
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8: with Craig Zonka and Loretta Ryan.
9: Yeah, good morning to you. It is a Tuesday. Just on that story from earlier, Em, about Chinese-made electric vehicles. Yeah, they have certainly replaced the Falcons and Commodores of years past on our streets of southeast Queensland. In the next 15 minutes, can we solve the early curly?
10: Yeah, we're up to question number three. Hard work and resilience finds the best in me, but a thorn in your side I can sometimes be. Stopping is what you should do in your haste, a reminder to not let a single day waste. What am I?
9: So get on the phone, 1300 222 612. You might be able to come in, clean up the spoils and go in the drawer for our brekkie mug. Oh, by the way, speaking of things to win, don't forget we still have Ekka tickets to give away. A family pass could be yours. Listen out for that cue to call sometime between now and 8 o'clock.
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9: Traffic. Brad, what are you seeing right now?
12: Well, three breakdowns. One at Kalanga, Bruce Highway northbound shoulder after Anzac Avenue. A breakdown sitting at Rochdale Gateway northbound in the left shoulder at the Miles Putting Road on-ramp. Speeds are reduced to safety. Has been busy between Ardmore Plains and Belmont on the Gateway this morning. And a breakdown at Underwood M1 northbound left shoulder before Underwood Road. Very close to that left lane, so drive with extra care through there when towing removes those vehicles overall as well. Riverside Expressway, not too bad. Starting to build inbound to the city. The Bruce Highway's been busy between North Lakes and Mango Hill, slow around the mergers at times, and the M1 northbound between Logan Home and Slakes Creek. Southbound a little bit busy around Eagleby and Beenleigh as well. Has been starting to build on Logan Motorway westbound just around Parkinson, and Ipswich Motorway runs through Riverview and Goodnum. I'm Brad from ATN. I'll be back at 6:30 on 612 ABC Brisbane.
10: Thanks, Brad. It's 15 degrees at Kenmore. Graceville is 13. Cleveland, 16 degrees. Bundamba, 12. Browns Plains, 15. So is Redcliffe. The Gold Coast, 15. The Sunshine Coast, 16. Degrees.
9: Still a bit of cloud about to start today and a medium chance of showers, the Bureau says. Most likely late morning and into the afternoon. Those winds not quite as blustery as they were yesterday. Southeasterlies up to 25 k's per hour by lunchtime. We're looking at temperatures of 22 degrees, the maximum for Brisbane and Logan. Ipswich climbing to 23 today. 21, 22 degrees for Bayside suburbs. Still a possible shower about tomorrow. Partly cloudy Thursday, Friday. We're going to start to get some cooler mornings, certainly into single figures around Ipswich.
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9: What happened when Pauline Hanson sat down with three students from the Brisbane Islamic College? You'll hear what the girls had to say about that conversation before 6:30.
10: Yeah, they were on Drive yesterday with Alan Fanning, and what a powerful conversation it was too.
9: 18 past right now, and we're playing the early curly. 1300 222 612. Here's Jodie from Alberton. G'day, Jodie.
14: Good morning.
9: You reckon you've got it today, hey?
14: Possibly, maybe. I'm going for calendar.
9: Oh, okay.
10: Calendar.
9: Read us out this question again, Loretta.
10: Okay. Hard work and resilience finds the best in me, but a thorn in your side I can sometimes be. Stopping is what you should do in your haste, a reminder to not let a single day waste. What am I?
9: Is it calendar? Jodie? No.
14: Oh. Okie dokie.
10: Okie dokie, never mind.
9: Thank you. Pamela from Labrador. Hello, Pamela.
15: Hello, Craig and Loretta.
10: Hello, Pamela.
9: What are you thinking for this one today?
15: Well, I'm thinking that it could be time.
9: Time. Hard work, resilience, fun's the best of me. Thorn in your side I can sometimes be. Stop what you're doing, your haste.
15: Time I won a mug, guys.
9: It is time you won a mug, but Pamela, you're not going to be in the draw with that answer today.
15: Again.
9: I'm sorry.
10: Oh, Pamela, there'll be a time, I'm sure, when you get a mug.
9: Here's Judy at Newstead. Help us out this morning, Judy. Hello.
16: Hello, how are you?
10: Good, thanks, Judy. Look, I'll give it to you again. Hard work and resilience finds the best in me, but a thorn in your side I can sometimes be. Stopping is what you should do in your haste. A reminder to not let a single day waste. What do you think?
16: I think the answer is to stop and smell the roses.
10: So what's the actual answer?
16: The roses.
9: Oh.
10: Is that correct?
9: You know what? Judy and Newstead, You've got it.
10: Well done. And you know why? Because on this day in 1987, Guns N' Roses released one of the world's best-selling debut albums of all time, Appetite for Destruction.
16: There you are.
9: Oh, Judy, you'd rock out to this song, wouldn't you?
10: Oh, you would. Come on, Judy. Quietly.
16: Rock out to this song. I absolutely would. It's bringing back lots of memories.
10: Well, you're in the draw for the ABC Radio Brisbane breakfast mug, so enjoy.
9: Thank you, Judy. Yeah, a bit of Sweet Child of Mine. That guitar intro, unbelievable, isn't it?
10: Oh, I thought you were going to play the whole thing.
9: Well, Holly cut me a whole heap of grabs of songs from that album, you know, because it sold over 30 million copies. Mm. It remains America's best-selling debut album.

0: It spent, what was it, 147 weeks on the Billboard 200. 147 weeks. So that's effectively 3 years.
1: Yeah.
0: Also featured this song, Paradise City.
1: Okay.

0: Okay. And unlike a standard vinyl with sides A and B, Appetite for Destruction had sides G and R.
1: Yeah,
0: I didn't know that.
1: Yeah.
0: One focusing on love and the band's softer side, the other on the gritty reality of life.

0: so good. Look, do you want to text your favourite song? Do you reckon, I'm looking at Holly and Michaela here, the song with the most requests, can we give it a spin?
1: What, for Guns N' Roses?
0: Of that album, Appetite for Destruction.
1: Okay.
0: Absolutely huge. And aren't they coming out soon for a tour as well, Guns N' Roses? Well, they have been. I've never seen them in concert. Have you, Loretta?
1: No. I've seen Bon Jovi. They're a bit the same, aren't they?
0: A little bit different. Bon Jovi, Guns N' Roses. I guess similar era.
1: You're right. December the 5th, they're going to be here.
0: Yeah, at Lang Park. Mm. So, favourite song off Appetite for Destruction, what would it be for you? Text 0467 922 612.
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0: Oh, I've got a question that'll take us inside your house and particularly focusing on your appliances. I'll give you that soon on this Tuesday morning. But if you caught Sunday night's Spotlight program on the 7 Network, you would have seen Pauline Hanson potentially at her most revealing.
1: Yeah, a reporter followed the One Nation leader around Australia and Europe during her current Northern Hemisphere tour. And the cameras were there when Pauline Hanson, who was barred from the Senate for parading around in a burqa, met three schoolgirls at the Islamic College of Brisbane.
0: Now, one of the students wore a headscarf, another wore no head covering, a third had her face covered in a kneecap. This is a little of that conversation.
5: What do you see when you say Australian way of life, Australian culture?
6: Would you ever wear a bikini to the beach?
5: Not.
6: No.
5: So is that Australian way of life,
6: wearing a bikini? It's very much an Australian culture.
5: So if I don't follow this kind of Australian culture, would that mean I'm less Australian than anyone who does?
6: Do you believe that you should be allowed to be married off at your parents, to whoever parents choose for you?
5: Yeah. I don't see why there's a problem with it, because my parents know what's best for me. As long as there's a mutual agreement, if the child themselves is fine with it, then I don't see why there's a problem.
6: You're a refugee here, aren't you?
7: No, I was born here.
6: Right, I'm sorry. You were born here, so therefore you're an Australian like everyone else that were born here. Do you want to live in a safe country?
7: We are living in a safe country.
6: How do you know for how long? Why do people feel that they've got to put up with these gangs that have come from other countries wielding their machetes on the streets, which is never, ever, when I grew up in this country, we never had that.
8: Senator, can I say this? These young people, when they hear you speak, certainly these terms like culture, assimilation, integration, they are loaded terms. They get hurt, Senator.
6: You know what? I feel offended that people don't want to embrace this nation to feel that they are Australians, because our country is not the place that I grew up in. It's not a place that I recognise anymore.
0: So that audio from Seven's Spotlight program on the weekend.
1: Yeah, well, yesterday on 612 Drive, Alan Fanning spoke with two of those students, Nabiha and Mariman, about the conversation with the One Nation leader and what they took away from it.
9: Why were you willing to sit there and go through that?
5: Because I've honestly grown tired of her just berating us and saying we're bad and what we're doing is absolutely wrong without anybody hearing our side of the story. And nobody has really gotten the courage, but nobody has actually said anything about it. And I've just grown tired of sitting there and watching her put us down. And I wanted to be the one to actually tell her, no, what you're saying is not exactly true about us. Your beliefs and what you see on us isn't actually correct. And this is what the true Islam is. This is what we really are.
9: Hmm. This is what Pauline Hanson said after she met with you three students.
6: It was quite interesting, their views. You know, I don't necessarily, I can see where they're coming from, young minds, but it's still there. You know, you can tell me about, you know, Muslim, they still believe in faith, but like I said, I'm totally opposed to radical Islam, and I'll say that again.
9: Mariam, can I ask from you, I mean, you made it clear to Senator Hanson that you're totally opposed to radical Islam as well. Why did you think it was important to sit down in that and have that conversation with her?
10: Honestly, I think that the Australian community really deserves to hear somebody who doesn't really have a biased view, or somebody who isn't really talking because they really want to be prime minister, for example.
9: You don't have an ulterior motive.
10: No, I just want people to hear, you know, my story and what I'm representing, other young women and Muslim women in general. And I just really think it was important for Australians to hear our voice.
9: You all stayed very calm and respectful. I thought that was very notable. Was it hard to do so, or would you always treat somebody who came to the school that way?
10: Look, I would always treat someone with respect because I always have like the saying of like, you don't know someone until you actually meet them in person. So I was going in with an open mind and honestly hoping that Pauline would have an open mind as well. And keeping a respectful manner with her was really my main goal, because to have respect is one of the most important things. And I think that's another thing about Australian culture as well. So to represent that and show her that Muslims do have respect for everyone and we do respect people.
0: That was a really powerful interview on 612 Drive between those students from the Islamic College of Brisbane and Alan Fanning. If you missed it, you can catch up on the whole chat. Just go to ABC Listen, find 612 ABC Brisbane and Alan's Drive program, those students who sat down with the One Nation leader, Pauline Hanson.
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0: We check news in the next 90 seconds. Ekka tickets still to give away this morning, a family pass that could be yours.
12: Yes, and after 6.30, well, you are going to meet the young fellow and his dad. So the young fellow is Miles Phillips' dad, Joel, who has become an internet sensation, this little teen, because of a song about a bird.
0: Yeah. But can you actually spot eastern rosellas around Brisbane, southeast Queensland?
12: Who cares? It's an earworm, that song, and I guarantee you're going to be singing it all day.
0: Karen from Beenleigh on that chat between the students and Pauline Hanson says on the text line, I wouldn't wear a bikini on the beach. Maybe I'm un-Australian or just menopausal. Bravo, girls, says Karen on 0467 922 612. It is a Tuesday morning. Let's catch up on the very latest from the newsroom now. Look at the time. It's already 6:30.
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0: And we got it on special. We thought, is it really worth it? And friends of ours convinced us to. Anyway, I was having a chat to a few mates yesterday, and they started talking about the names they've given their robot vacuums.
1: Oh, why do we have to name everything?
0: Have you named
1: a
0: particular...
1: We name our cars, we name our appliances. All right, what have you called it?
0: I want to know the names of your household appliances.
1: What? Or just the robot vacuums. So, because if you've got a robot vacuum, what did you call it?
0: So we ended up calling ours Dusty.
1: Oh, that's a good one.
0: The robot vacuum.
1: That's a good one.
0: But I've heard some other names.
1: Well, it reminds me of the Jetsons. Because don't the Jetsons, didn't they have some, like a robot... housekeeper or something?
0: Yeah.
2: Well, we do have one old demonstrator model with a lot of mileage. Rosie!
3: Coming, sir.
0: That was Rosie the robot.
1: Oh, that's right.
3: Here I am, sir.
2: The old girl's still eager, isn't she? But of course, very H-O-M-E-L-Y.
3: I may be homely, Buster, but I'm S-M-A-R-T smart.
1: So does yours talk to you?
0: Yeah, well, it says, going back to the dock.
1: Does it really?
0: Charging.
1: Really?
0: Washing the mop.
1: Does it? I didn't know it.
0: It does talk to you.
1: Is it a little round thing?
0: Yeah, a little round thing. Okay. Goes around and our little fella Darcy, he wants to follow it, which then stuffs up the whole navigation system.
1: So, all right, so you've called it Dusty. So if do you have a robot vacuum like Craig's, what have you named it?
0: And I'm looking for those names of robot vacuums or other household appliances. I want the best names that you've come up with on 1300 222 612.
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5: Traffic.
0: G'day there, Brad.
6: Good morning. I love it.
0: Yeah, Dusty. He's very helpful around our house.
6: Someone was telling me about the robot vacuum, and they nearly had me convinced to get one. I haven't got one yet, but they love it. They swear by it. So I'm still, you know, thinking about it. But if I had one, I'd probably call it Frizz, short for Frisbee.
1: Oh, yeah. And you'd get sick of it and you'd throw it somewhere.
6: And they're nice and round to do that, aren't they?
1: They are. What's happening on the roads, Brad?
6: Lights are flashing at Bean Lee, Logan River Road at Harburg Drive. Got a breakdown at Kalanga, Bruce Highway, northbound shoulder after Anzac Avenue. A breakdown at Rochdale, Gateway, northbound left shoulder at the Miles Putting Road on ramp. Speeds have reduced there. And a breakdown on the M1, northbound left shoulder before Underwood Road at Underwood. Centenary Highway, really heavy between Darra and Jindalee. Ipswich Motorway eastbound, just between Wakehole and Darra around the Centenary Highway merge. There's no crashes or breakdowns through there, just a lot of heavy traffic. And Pacific Motorway, much busier between Upper Mount Gravatt and Tarragindi and Woolloongabba to Riverside Expressway. I'm Brad from 810. I'll be back around 10 to 7 on 612 ABC Brisbane.
1: Thanks, Brad. And if you've got kids in the car, have they heard about the Eastern Rosellas song and the little Aussie kid who's become an internet sensation? We're going to talk to him shortly.
0: Yeah, it's this song.
7: We're flying over my head down to what this species is.
0: It's quite the earworm.
1: It really is. All right, Fortitude Valley, 15 degrees. Manly's also 15. Alexandra Hill's 16. 12 at Ripley. Woodridge is 15. So is Albany Creek and the Gold Coast. The Sunshine Coast, 16 degrees.
0: A shower or two on the forecast, up to 22 in Brisbane and Logan, 23 at Ipswich, about that 21-degree mark for Bayside suburbs. More weather info at about 10 to 7. And it's the battle of the suburbs, the W suburbs.
1: Yeah, and just quickly, Matt Hepworth, you're about to go out. What's it between?
8: I will be going to the winning suburb. It's between Wynnum and Wavell Heights. Now, a lot of entries have come in for these two suburbs. I want to share a couple with you just quickly. Wynnum, it's beautiful by the bay. We have the heritage-listed wading pool, a great water park and playgrounds, excellent restaurants in the CBD. Another listener has said global cuisine, real local shops, glorious bay views and a fantastic community spirit. That's for Wynnum. On the other hand, Wavell Heights, great place to live, quiet yet close to the city and the people are friendly. High ground with views all around, close to everything, lots of parks, big and little. And it says hits the trifecta, community facilities, location. So as you can see, both of these suburbs very well loved, but only one of them can be the winner of our W suburb. I've picked up the keys to the Corolla and I'm heading out there.
1: All right, off you go. We'll talk to you a little bit later on, Matt. Thank you.
0: Will it be Wavell Heights on the north side or Wynnum on the south side of the river?
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5: This is Craig Zonka and Loretta Ryan.
0: Okay, hit us up with the names of your robot vacuums. Dusty is ours, and then friends of ours, theirs is called Merrill Sweep.
1: Oh, that's really good. I really love like that one.

0: Molly from Cooperoo. Hello, Molly.
1: Hello.
2: How old are you?
1: I'm 10.
3: 10. All right, Molly, what's your robo-vac name?
1: Bobby.
3: Why?
1: Because he's the dream bot.
3: The dream bot, Bobby. Now, do you start Bobby? Do you use it?
1: No.
0: Oh, no, that's definitely Mum and Dad's time.
3: Mum and Dad's. Yeah. Bobby, all right. Bobby the Dream Bot, love it.
0: Thank you.
3: And Melissa at Red Hill, what about yours?
4: Oh, hi, Craig and Loretta. Ours is Batman. We, I don't know, I guess gets the job done, but unfortunately it's our second robo vacuum. The first one was Alfred, who was Batman's butler and had an unfortunate accident off the back of the deck.
3: Oh, no.
0: So Alfred met his demise.
3: Oh. So now it's Batman.
4: Yeah, now it's Batman.
3: Oh, Melissa, thank you so much for that. Keep them coming through. Your robo vacuum names, if you have one like Craig.
0: Oh, how about this one? Huey, Hugh Vacman, a.k.a. Hugh Jackman. That's great. 1300 222 612. I want your robot vacuum names, or you can text 0467 922 612.
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3: All right, well, get ready because we're about to give you this earworm that you'll be singing for days. And it's all because of Miles Phillips, the teen, who's come up with this song that's gone absolutely nuts on the internet and turned the Eastern Rosella into a star bird.

0: It really does stay with you.
1: Everywhere on social media, hasn't it?
0: Yeah.
1: And even like the likes of Ballpark Music are doing covers of it. Ben Lee's been involved, adding some harmonies.
0: Yeah.
1: It's been phenomenal.
0: Yeah, Miles and his dad, Joel Phillips, are with us. G'day, guys.
2: Good morning, Karen. How are you?
1: Hello.
0: Miles, firstly to you, what have your friends been saying about your song?
2: Well, that's a good question because he's been on school holidays, so today's school starts back for him.
0: It's the first
2: day. And we're about to find out, yeah.
0: Oh, my gosh. All right. Well, Miles, why did you decide to write this song about Easton Rosellas?
3: Well, I started to write it because, like, they were, like, had the most beautiful colours. And, like, they were, like, really, like, amazing, and I really spotted it out.
0: So you were just sitting there looking at them?
3: Yeah. Well, I was feeding the bird seed on the veranda. Birds came along. There was pigeons, rosellas, lorikeets, but the main bird that I saw was definitely the Eastern Rosella.
0: Okay, and you just started writing some words down about it. Joel, what happened? Did he come to you with some words?
2: Yeah, so we go to a beautiful place in the Gippsland Lakes area called Raymond Island, and there's so much wildlife, and it's become a very special place to us. So that was one ingredient. And the other ingredient is that Miles just sort of sings what he sees, as does a few other members of our whole family. We're a very musical household. And so, yeah, it was just one of those things. He was feeding the birds seed and then started singing, Easter Rosellas, and came in on our holiday, and we all had this hook stuck in our head. And so we came back to Sydney, where we live, and we were like, Miles, we've got to finish this song. It's just one thing over and over. We need a little bit more. We need to make the whole song, don't we?
0: Oh, yeah.
2: And so the rest sort of happened from there.
0: So what do you make of this reaction to the song?
2: I cannot really understand what is happening, you know, honestly. And, you know, I was talking to someone yesterday. I'm no stranger to, you know, trying to generate and make content, but this was totally never that. We recorded it because he'd finished it, and we recorded it to show his teacher at the end of term. And then I just thought, oh, you know, it's pretty cool. I'll just put it on my Instagram. But actually, I thought, oh, it's not really sort of my, it's not really my vibe. But I'll share a little bit of this, and then I'm dumbfounded at that the amount of beautiful, kind response. I don't think I ever realised what Easton Rosellas was going to mean to so many people.
0: No. And even Ballpark Music and Ben Lee, I mean, what about that? They've sort of done a little version and given Joel a shout out.
2: It is such, I really don't have the words. We are so honoured. I know people with names sort of, you know, it perks interest, but I think no one would see really, except for me, the direct messages from people all over the world that for whatever reason, this song has become so important to them.
0: Mm.
2: And I've read messages that have brought me to tears. People have shared moments with their little ones, you know, because they've lost a partner and it's brought them together and remembered that person. It's just, it's really humbling. It's really humbling.
1: Well, it's gone viral. And for all the best reasons, let's be honest, Joel Phillips and his son Miles with you this morning on 612 ABC Brisbane. We're going to actually chat with a well-known bird watcher about whether we can find Eastern Rosellas around Brisbane and southeast Queensland in a tick. What's the next bird on the list? Can you maybe do something for the ibis, the famous bin chicken?
2: What's the next bird, Miles? What are you thinking?
3: The next bird, even though I might not make another bird, the next bird will, like, after all my other songs, I might make another bird song. So it will be...
2: He's not sure. The Humble Bin Chicken has been requested by a lot of people.
0: Okay.
2: We've had a lot of bird... But that's the biggest question. What's the next bird? And to be honest, Miles isn't sure about another song with another bird, is it? He's got what were you saying yesterday? Your next song is going to be about
3: relationships called You and Me, and also I'm making like a band with my friends, and
2: you know, what is it going to be called?
3: It's called The Spy Kids, and I made a song for it, and it's called The Rock of Doom, and I'm still working on it.
0: Okay, The Spy Kids. All right.
1: The band The Spy Kids.
0: The Rock of Doom. But right now you can get Eastern Rosellas. You can hop online and find that. And, gee, we might see you on Triple J or Rage sometime, Miles, hey?
1: Fantastic. Good of you to join us this morning. Yeah. Miles and his dad, Joel Phillips, the brains behind Eastern Rosellas.
0: Yeah, have a great day at school, Miles.
1: 11 to 7 on 612 ABC Brisbane. Yeah, the song which will certainly stay in your head for some time. But it's giving, you know, a bit of extra attention on our bird life around Australia. So I thought I'd put in a call to one of our keenest twitchers that I know, and that is UQ Professor Hugh Possingham, who is also the president of BirdLife Australia. And I think, Hugh, you're a bit of a fan of this song yourself. Hello to you.
4: It's appeared on my feed, so, yeah, I've probably heard it half a dozen times. Hey, amazing, it's so popular.
1: Are we set to spot any eastern rosellas around Brisbane and southeast Queensland?
4: Extremely rarely. So the eastern rosellas, as they said, was down in Gippsland, and it goes all the way up the east coast. It's by the time you get to Byron Bay and a bit north, they're starting to be replaced by another rosella called the pale-headed rosella, and they do hybridise a bit. By the time you get to Brisbane, almost all the rosellas, 99.9% of them, are pale-headed rosellas. Now, the Gold Coast, you'll get a few eastern rosellas, so it's a slow change. Pale-headed rosellas, very closely related to eastern rosellas, arguably just as beautiful, blue and yellow and a little bit of red on the vent, as similar species.
1: And what are numbers of the pale-headed rosellas like around the city and suburbs?
4: They're a bit sparse compared to, say, the eastern rosella, where I grew up in Adelaide, is very common, and Melbourne, Canberra as well. The pale-headed rosellas, I just heard one then. I'm sitting above Sherwood Arboretum. So they're about, if you know their call, but they're sparse. So, you know, there's probably one every 10 or 20 hectares. They're quiet, unlike a lot of other parrots, like self-requested cockatoos and galahs and the rainbow lorikeets, which really are in your face all the time. Pale-headed rosellas tend to be a little bit more demure and hard to spot, but certainly still reasonably common.
1: Well, like you said, you're around Sherwood Arboretum, and that's where you can spot a few. I know you're often through the Oxley Common as well, Hugh. Would you see a few around that part?
4: Yeah, probably every second or third walk. So, again, not a super common bird. People definitely get excited to see a pale-headed rosella. Some people feed them, and they do get them at their feeding areas on their deck and stuff. They do slightly hybridise with the eastern rosella, but the hybrids aren't as successful. Sorry, that's a grey butcher bird.
0: Yeah, okay. Well, now they're going to give... This song is really going to get people more interested in eastern rosellas, I think, Hugh.
1: And pale-headed rosellas that we'll find
0: and
1: here.
0: All the rosellas. So, I mean, we need a song for the birds. So good on little Miles.
4: We need one for every bird. We need 350 more birds that just live in Australia that we need songs. And the fact is, I mean, bird watching's booming now. I mean, since post-COVID, the number of people I see out bird watching has gone up tenfold. So, in fact, when I was young, I became a bird watcher at 10. It was a little bit odd, I think, in an all-boys school, the popularity thing it could be. But now, to be honest, if you're not a birder, you're a bit weird, I think.
0: Yeah, well, there you go. It's become a great career for you, Hugh. So well done. And if anybody wants to go with you, they can keep an eye out for you on the Oxley Creek Catchment Association website for your next few tours. I know some of them are booked out, but people might be able to get in with you,
1: Hugh. Yeah, the Peaks to Points Festival that's happening at the moment. I know your tours are booked out. Hugh, always great to catch up. Thanks so much.
4: Thanks, Craig. Thanks, Loretta. See ya.
1: Hugh Possingham, the President of BirdLife Australia, UQ Professor, and very keen twitcher.
0: Okay, let's do it.
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1: I'm just having a bit of a chuckle at some of your names for robot vacuums coming through on the text line too. My granddaughter's family call their robot Bruce after the shark on Nemo.
0: Okay, all right.
1: Deb from Fernvale, my daughter's robot vac is Vac Efron.
0: That's a good one, yes. Like Zac Efron. Actor.
1: Belle from Nunda. We have Sadie, the robot vac. But our mates have Dustin Bieber. I love that.
0: Thanks, Belle.
1: More of your calls at a tick on 1300 222 612. To the Weather Bureau, Harry Clark. Good morning.
6: Good morning.
1: We're seeing the sun just trying to poke through a few clouds out to the east.
6: Yeah, still going to be a mixture of sun and cloud today. We do have some light shower activity drifting in from the bay, so 1 or 2 millimetres possible out of that. And a few rainbows as well, given we've got a little bit of sun kicking around and it's this time of year. So overall, an improving trend really from the last few days in terms of that wind and cloud, but only a slow one.
1: And over the next couple of days, what's set to change for us?
6: The main thing is we'll have a little bit less wind, a little bit less shower activity, a little bit more sunshine tomorrow, so a possible shower on the forecast. And by Thursday and Friday, we're looking at just partly cloudy conditions. So still an improving trend, warming up a little bit as well, maximum of 24 degrees by Thursday as opposed to 22 degrees today and tomorrow. And in terms of minimums, ever so slightly cooler. It was a relatively mild morning this morning, around 15 degrees, and back down to around 12 or 10 degrees by Saturday.
1: And what about conditions on the bay?
6: On the bay, we do have south-southeasterly winds 15 to 20 knots, seas to 1.5 metres. Those winds do lose 5 knots tomorrow and even variable by Thursday.
1: 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Harry Clark at the Weather Bureau.
5: 612 ABC Brisbane.
1: Traffic. Morning, Brad.
7: Yeah, very good morning. Lights are on flash at Bean Lee, Logan River Road at Harburg Drive. A breakdown at Kalanga Bruce Highway northbound shoulder after Anzac Avenue. Breakdown at Rochdale Gateway northbound at the Miles Putting Road on ramp. Speeds are reduced there. It's in the left shoulder. And a breakdown at Underwood M1 northbound left shoulder before Underwood Road. Towing is on site and that should be cleared fairly shortly. And got a breakdown on the Riverside Expressway inbound. It's on the Chevron at the Margaret Street exit, so extra care through there. I'm Brad from A10, back after 7 on 612 ABC Brisbane.
0: Thanks, Brad. It's 5 to 7. After the news, looking at how the cost of fuel, the increasing cost of fuel, the volatility of the market and what impact it's having on a life-saving service.
1: Yeah, that's to come on 612 ABC Brisbane. Ecker tickets to give away. Oh, and what about this incredible story out from the Royal Brisbane and Women's Hospital of quadruplets? We're talking 4 babies delivered by cesarean, 28 weeks and 4 days old. Emily, Harriet, Alexa, Catherine, healthy, being cared for in the hospital's neonatal intensive care unit. And for the family, they already had 4 kids.
0: They do. And I just see they've put up a message on a GoFundMe page. The mum, Jenita Naomawana, says, I'm the mum of 8 beautiful children, including our naturally conceived identical quadruplet girls. One of the rarest births in the world. So 8 they have. So our 4 precious miracles have arrived safely while our hearts are overflowing with gratitude. The reality of caring for 4 newborns at once has brought challenges we never could have imagined.
1: Yeah, that's a much bigger car they'll need amongst
0: They say we urgently need a larger van with at least 10 or 12 seats, essential baby equipment and help with ongoing medical, travel and everyday living expenses. So if you're able to support the family, they've got a GoFundMe page and they would be so grateful, they say, for anything you can donate. Also your prayers and for sharing the story with your family, friend, church, workplace and community.
1: Those 4 bubs doing well. That is incredible, that story. Hey, a couple of minutes away from news at 7 o'clock. Jenny from Basin Pocket, hello.
8: Good morning, Craig and Loretta.
0: Hello.
1: I've been talking about the names for your household appliances, particularly robot vacuums. Tell us about yours, Jenny.
8: My husband was in the army for 24 years. Our robot vacuum's name is Private. And so when you get a robotic vacuum and his moving parts start to wear out, you get a little message on your phone. And for me, it says, Private needs new parts. It always gives me a giggle.
0: Oh, that's funny. How long have you had it?
8: Oh, a few years. We've got corgis, so they really are essential.
0: Oh, I bet.
8: If someone buys a corgi puppy, they should get a robotic vacuum cleaner with the puppy.
0: But didn't Kat Feeney on Afternoons have a problem with her vacuum and picking up running over dog poo?
1: Well, oh, dirty doggy doo-doos.
0: Yeah.
8: My dogs are fairly well house-trained, so that's not ever been an issue.
0: Okay.
8: So, yeah, the magical fairy fibres that corgis produce all day, it's absolutely essential to have one.
0: Jenny, okay.
1: I love that. At Private,
0: love it.
1: Your robot vacuum. Here's Chloe at New Farm. Hello, Chloe.
9: Hi, our robot vacuum name is Bruce.
1: And why Bruce?
9: Because my stepdad wanted to call our new dog that we might be getting soon Bruce, and we did not like that name, so we thought that naming the robot vacuum Bruce would be a good substitute.
0: All right. What do you want to call the dog?
9: I want to call him, like, Teddy or something.
0: Okay.
9: Mum agrees with that, but the others do not.
1: Oh, that sounds like that's going to go to a family vote.
9: LeBron.
0: LeBron. Yeah. Well, it sounds like there's going to have to be a vote in your family, but so far it's Bruce the vacuum, the robo-vac. All right.
1: And Teddy in front for the dog. Thank you, Chloe. Lynn from Gympie, morning to you, Lynn.
10: Nice.
1: What's your robot vacuum's name? Oh, no.
0: Hi, Lynn. Lynn. Hello, Sadie. Lynn. What's your robot vacuum?
1: Oh, there she is. Hello, Lynn.
10: It's Sadie.
0: Oh, Sadie, the cleaning lady. That was an easy one, wasn't it?
10: Oh, yes, because Sadie does everything. It sweeps, it mops, it brushes, it vacuums, it does a lot. So what else could you call her but Sadie?
0: But Lynn,
10: wonderful.
0: It's a round one, is it? They're round vacs.
10: Yes.
0: So doesn't it bump into furniture and stuff?
10: No, it's programmed.
0: So it goes around everything. So hard floors and carpet?
10: Carpet, vinyl, tiles, everything. Does the lot.
0: And do you just sit there and watch it?
10: I just go to bed.
0: A bit like the dishwasher. I love putting that on at night and knowing that it's doing the work.
1: You just see the hum going through the house. Thank you, Lynn. Flopsy and Mopsy, says this person on the text line. How to beat a rabbit. 1300 222 612. Keep those robot vac or household appliance names going through. Or you can text 0467 922 612 at 7 o'clock.
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13: 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He loves it here. 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

0: by approving Dreamworld's $200 million expansion. Dominic Cansdale has details.
1: The theme park's 2023 master plan includes a new hotel and residential towers, but the proposal divided Gold Coast councillors over concerns about koala habitat clearing and worsening traffic congestion. The state government called in the project last year, removing the final decision from council. It yesterday approved the expansion, but local councillor Donna Gates says the move bypassed proper community consultation.
2: It's out of my hands and it's out of the community hands.
1: Dreamworld says it wants to build the hotel before the 2032 Olympics.
0: Now with sport, here's Jared Coutts.
3: Spain's World Cup winning men's soccer team has returned home with an open-top bus parade through central Madrid. The 26-man squad has been greeted by the country's royals and have met with Prime Minister Pedro Sanchez. Hundreds of thousands of fans have turned out along Madrid's historic avenues and the main square. Olympic swimming champion Cam McAvoy is determined to improve on his own 50 metres freestyle world record at the Commonwealth Games in Glasgow. The games start later this week and McAvoy will be the favourite to claim gold in his event. The 32-year-old swam 20.88 seconds at the China Open earlier this year, breaking the record set in 2009. He's told ABC Sport it was never the plan.
4: It was something that was not on the horizon, which means that coming back from China, I had to spend a bit of time to, I guess, decompress, recalibrate, find a new leveling zone, so to speak. But you've also got to think, this season is nested within a four-year plan.
3: And the Adelaide Crows have failed in their bid to challenge Darcy Fogarty's three-match ban at the AFL Tribunal for striking Sydney's Harry Cunningham.
0: In finance, the Australian share market's expected to open around 37 points lower after a weaker start to the week on Wall Street. The Dow Jones is down about 0.5%. The S&P 500 has lost 0.2%. The NASDAQ is marginally lower. Brent crude is another 1% higher at $89 a barrel. Gold is slightly lower at $4,009 an ounce. And the Australian dollar's buying around 70 US cents. Recapping the top stories in this bulletin, the Iranian-backed Houthis have pledged to disrupt Saudi Arabia's shipping through another busy trading route, threatening global energy supplies. The Queensland Premier, David Crisafulli, will face scrutiny this morning as budget estimates hearings get underway at State Parliament. The UK's new Prime Minister has sacked several members of his predecessor's cabinet as part of a major frontbench reshuffle. And infrastructure bosses say the clock is ticking for the state government to get on with building venues for Brisbane's 2032 Olympics. To the weather for Queensland, isolated showers in eastern districts scattered about the Whitsundays and the north tropical coast. Partly cloudy in the state's far west, mostly sunny elsewhere. Cairns and Rockhampton, a top of 26 degrees. Townsville, 27. Mackay, 23. Bundaberg, 24. Mount Isa, 28. In the state's southeast, a partly cloudy day with showers. Brisbane, Logan, the Gold and Sunshine Coast, heading for a top today of 22 degrees. Ipswich, 23. Toowoomba, 18. Looking ahead for the southeast, a medium chance of showers tomorrow, partly cloudy on Thursday and Friday, with daytime temperatures reaching the low to mid-20s. 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
6: Hi, I'm Melissa Clark. On AM after 8, the UK's new Prime Minister, Andy Burnham, takes office, vowing to be a circuit breaker, and how China's taking advantage of global uncertainty to dominate the EV industry.
7: 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What I'm Curious About with Sue Brilliant-Demillion returns today.
5: 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With Craig Zonka and Loretta Ryan.
8: Yeah, it's 10 past 7. Good morning to you on this Tuesday.
9: We know that fuel is expensive, but the impact isn't just hitting the household budget. It's putting pressure on a life-saving service. Finding out about a bit more about that next.
8: And your names of household appliances, gosh, it's giving me a big chuckle this morning, particularly around robot vacuums. So chatting about this, it's a new addition to our place. And the name we decided on as a family was Dusty. And then chatting with mates yesterday, they're like, oh no, ours is Merrill Sweep. And the best that I've come across is Suck Norris. Instead of Chuck Norris.
9: That's really good. It's funny how we have to name these things.
8: Dirt, be very afraid of Suck Norris. your names.
9: Yeah, if you have a robo-vac, if you're lucky enough to have one.
8: Or something else that you've named a household appliance, tell us the story, 1300 222 612, or you can text 0467 922 612. Don't forget, we still have Ecker tickets to give away as well. You'll hear the cue to call sometime between now and 8 o'clock.
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8: Traffic. What are you seeing, Brad? Hello.
11: Oh, I love it. Suck Norris. And Merrill Sweep. Ellen Grove got a breakdown. Logan Motorway westbound, the Information Street. Traffic's back to the Centenary Highway. Got a breakdown at Kalinga. Bruce Highway northbound shoulder after Anzac Avenue. A breakdown at Rochdale Gateway northbound left shoulder at the Miles Putting Road. On ramp speeds are reduced through there. And lights are flashing at Beenleigh. Logan River Road at Harburg Drive. So extra care through that stretch. King Smith Drive, a little bit of stop start eastbound around Cooksley Street at Hamilton. Winner Road and Lytton Road. Some minor delays at this stage around Morningside and East Brisbane. But that is starting to thicken up. Quite heavy on Annerley Road inbound from Dutton Park to South Brisbane and the Cunningham Highway westbound in Mantos through to Amberley. Oxley Road northbound onto the Walter Taylor Bridge at Chelmer starting to build and also Moggle Road. Not too bad, just some build up through Kenmore. I'm Brad from 8:10. I'll have more details at 7:30 and 6:12 ABC Brisbane.
9: Thanks, Brad. Windsor is 15 degrees, Holland Park 15, Russell Island 16, it's 13 at Collingwood Park, Logan Home 15, 14 at Kippering. The Gold Coast is 16, so is the Sunny Coast.
8: Now, seeing a few more patches of blue sky out of our window to the east. A shower or two on the forecast from the Bureau, most likely late morning and afternoon. Still those southeasterly winds, not quite as blustery as yesterday. Maximum of 22 for Brisbane and Logan. Hello to you in Ipswich, heading for a top of 23 today, 21, 22 degrees around Bayside suburbs. 13 past 7.
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9: Hey, we want your help here at the ABC because we know that the best stories we tell start with you. What's working well in your community and what's not?
8: Yeah, what gives you hope for the future? What are the issues that keep you awake at night? Is there a local issue that deserves more attention?
9: Yeah, we want to know about it. Perhaps there's someone in your community with a story that simply needs to be heard. So whatever it is, we want to hear from you through ABC Your Say.
8: Yeah, so this campaign is your chance, ABC Your Say, your chance to share your experiences, your questions, your ideas, and help shape the conversations you hear. 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Of course, you can always call us and tell us what's on your mind, 1300 222 612, and that conversation is focused around the names of your appliances. Yoshi's on the phone on 1300 222 612. Morning, Yoshi.
12: Hi, good morning. How are you?
8: I'm fantastic. Your robot vacuum, what have you called it at your place?
12: Oh, we call him the Pete.
9: The Pete?
12: Name after Pete Burns, lead singer of the Dead or Alive.
9: Oh.
12: Pop group.
9: Yeah. What's that song?
12: They sing Spin Me Around.
9: That's right. You spin me round, round. That's so great. Call it Pete. Okay, after Pete Burns.
8: Good stuff, Yoshi. Thank you. Here's James at Stafford. Okay, tell us, is it your vacuum or someone else's, James?
13: Good morning, Craig and Loretta.
9: Hello, James.
13: It is not my vacuum. It is my in-laws. And we've been quite influential on their appliance decisions that they decided to get the same robo-vac as us. Mm-hmm. And after we compared notes on price, they got quite the sucky deal. And as a consequence, they named their robo-vac Robo-Debt.
9: Robo-Debt, that is funny. A sucky deal.
13: Sucky deal.
9: So they paid a pretty hefty price for it.
13: They did pay a hefty price for it.
9: Are they expensive?
8: Oh, it depends. You can get them on special.
9: For how much?
8: Oh, look, anything from a couple of $100 all the way up to thousands.
9: James, what did they pay?
13: I think in the realm of thousands.
9: What?
13: Yeah.
9: Come on.
13: It's pretty fancy. I think it's been life-changing. So,
0: oh, has it?
13: But the name has stayed.
8: Robodent has stayed at the house. Thank you, James. Kirk from Yeronga, morning to you, Kirk. What's that appliance name for you?
14: It's Collingwood.
0: Oh, why Collingwood? Like the football team?
14: Yes, because it belongs on the floor and it sucks.
8: Oh. Kirk, that's not nice to Collingwood supporters
0: funny,
8: this
0: Kirk.
8: Morning.
0: You be careful, they might return fire in a minute.
8: Thank you, Kirk.
0: Good on you, Kirk. Thanks.
8: 16 past 7, that name of the appliance, 1300 222 612, or you can text 0467 922 612.
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8: Every week we seem to be talking about fuel prices, don't we?
0: Oh, yeah, I'm watching the seesawing cost of fuel. You know, I drove past the one that I drive past every morning. Yesterday it was $1.69 or something. Today it's $1.99. So there you go.
8: Very volatile the market has been over the last few months, of course, given what is transpiring in the Middle East.
0: Yeah, and no doubt your household budget is under pressure. Imagine the fuel bill for a fleet of aircraft. The Royal Flying Doctor Service is navigating the cost of fuel for its planes that fly to the state's most remote communities to save lives.
8: And, of course, that bill becoming increasingly expensive. Wanted to check in with the RFDS on this. Meredith Stab is their Queensland CEO. Meredith, good morning to you.
16: Good morning, Leonard and Craig. How are you?
0: Good.
8: Really well, thanks. What effect have the fuel prices and this volatility had on your services?
16: Yeah, I think, you know, as you shared, it's absolutely critical, the fuel supply for us as an organisation. We deliver care to such remote locations. So, yeah, significant impact. We use about 8 million litres a year. So, obviously, any move in price really sharply affects us. So, what we've seen sort of over the last 3 months has been a significant increase. It's a real challenge.
0: How have you planned ahead to protect services because of this?
16: Yeah, I think it's a good question. Obviously, you know, our focus is on just making sure we continue to go to all the communities that we need to service. So we've just been really mindful, obviously watching closely what's happening with the cost of fuel and then how we use our aircraft and where they're located. Because, just absolutely critical we continue to go. And then obviously we also have dental vans and motor vehicles across the state as well. So, yeah, it's critical that we're watching
0: the cost of fuel
16: and what happens.
0: Yeah. Has there been a case where you've thought we're not going to be able to get there?
16: No, so I think we've been really fortunate to date. It's not, we haven't had any supply issues. It has purely just been cost. So we're not planning to reduce any of those really essential services at this point in time. So we're working really hard to make sure we're continuing to go. And obviously we've had some support through both the Commonwealth, the state government, and then we get some wonderful community support as well to cover the cost.
8: Yeah, and those donations, even more important at a time like this. We're chatting with Meredith Stabe, the CEO of the Royal Flying Doctor Service here in Queensland. Meredith, do you go long-term contracts for your aviation fuel, or are you on the spot market? Like, how does it work for a service like yours?
16: Yeah, so we do. We have a long-term contract with a provider, which is fantastic. So obviously that ensures we've got supply. And like I said, it's not been supply. It's been purely cost at this point in time. And obviously being an essential service, we're guaranteed from both the Commonwealth state point of view that we can get access to fuel, which is great. Mm.
0: At what point, though, do you approach the government for more funding?
16: Yeah, I mean, obviously we're having ongoing conversations with the government on a number of issues around funding in relation to obviously infrastructure, fuel. And I think the challenge with the fuel cost is you're seeing it flow across, you know, everywhere across the business, supply, parts from the states, travel. It's an ongoing conversation we're having with the government, and like I said, incredible support from the community. You know, they're under pressure themselves, and they still manage to support us. I mean, we wish to go to the doctor here, and you know, it's a 10 or 15 minute drive. For some of these people, they drive 200 kilometres to one of our clinics. So just added pressure for those people in rural and remote communities. So it's an issue for us, but obviously more so for them.
0: And on that issue of doctors, rural doctors, we know getting doctors to those areas has been challenging. Are you still seeing that in the communities that you visit?
16: Yeah, we definitely do. I think there's no doubt significant pressure across Australia from a medical workforce point of view, particularly those rural and remote areas. For the RFDS, we're very fortunate, though. We continue to be able to attract clinicians. And I think it's a lot to do with the purpose of the organisation, the work we do. We're obviously then able to support those communities that have struggles, I think, recruiting doctors. I mean, Claremont's a good example. We've just launched a service there. So, yeah, it's all about partnership, really, but definitely is a challenge.
17: And I know that you help bridge the divide by exposing medical students to rural practice. So are you getting a lot of students, you know, coming out there and going through the routine with you?
16: Yeah, absolutely. And I think it's great to be able to show them, you know, the absolute rewarding career of practicing medicine in rural and remote communities. So, yeah, we have a number of students across a number of health disciplines, actually. There's always a huge demand, Loretta, people to have some exposure to RFDS and rural and remote communities.
17: Yeah, I think it's in Longreach where you go to the Qantas Founders Museum and you've got the RFDS. You can watch the tracking of it, can't you, there? It's quite interesting to see the tracking of the planes and how many are going out there in those areas. You really realise it when you go out and talk to people out there. Meredith, thank you so much for talking to us. All the very best.
16: Thanks very much for having me.
8: Meredith Stabe, the CEO of the Royal Flying Doctor Service in Queensland. And if you can spare a few dollars, I know they would always be happy to receive your donations. Check out their website for more info. 22 past seven.
18: 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All right, hit the phones. It's Ecker O'Clock. 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
8: I better get on the blower quickly.

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1: Now, Tim's called up from Columba. Where's Columba, Tim?
2: Hi.
1: Hi, where are you?
2: In the scenic rim near Moogra Dam.
1: Oh, lovely. Okay.
0: Beautiful.
1: Love learning about these new places, even though we've been to the scenic rim. I hadn't heard of Columba. Now, you're ringing up because... Why?
2: Looking for some ECA tickets for the family.
1: Are you looking for some ECA tickets?
0: For the family. When you say the family, explain the familial situation, Tim.
2: I've got a 13-year-old and a 10-year-old sitting in the car with me. We commute into the city from out there for school and work.
1: Wow.
2: And my partner lives at Columba and works in Warwick with her little boy. And he's never been to the ECA. My kids have been a few times a few years ago, but my partner and her little boy are country bumpkins, so they haven't been to the ECA.
1: Oh, country bumpkins. And what are the names of the kids in the car? What are their names?
2: Finn and Bonnie.
1: Hello, Finn and Bonnie.
0: Morning to you. And congratulations because you're heading to the ECA.
1: Woohoo!
2: Yay!
1: Well done. Can we hear the kids go, yay? No. They're asleep.
0: They're teenagers.
1: Tim, well done. You've got the family pass to the ECA. You got on the phone quickly. And Steve Austin will have another family pass to give away. And actually, he's in the studio.
0: Oh,
1: hello,
0: yes.
1: Steve.
0: G'day, Steve.
1: On the radio after 8:30. What's happening on your show?
3: Why the man who studied every Olympics since the 1960s does not accept the Queensland government's figure for the cost of the 2032 Games. He says, just watch.
0: Just watch this space.
1: We're really unsure of what that end figure will be, aren't we?
3: Well, they still don't have a figure for the Rio Games. Paris, I think, has just been revealed. Paris has been a pretty good model, apparently. Tim Mander said earlier on this week that's quite clear. I think the plan is they're going to try and sell more seats to generate more revenue.
0: And you're talking about the operational budget for the Games there, Steve.
3: Two different things, the infrastructure one as well.
0: Yeah.
3: You'll hear that this morning. He studied every Olympics for the Said Business School at Oxford University since the 1960s. It's very revealing what he has to say. He says, Steve, I think we'll be talking again in 6 months from now. You'll hear that a little bit later on today. What's a collective noun for a group of radio announcers?
0: A gaggle?
1: I don't know.
3: Well, you'll hear Sue Belinda meaning what I'm curious about today.
1: It's a murder of crows, isn't it?
3: Correct. You'll be intrigued to know why there's not some collective nouns and why there are others. That's happening with Sue Belinda Meehan today. And if you buy a piece of art that you simply enjoy, you like its aesthetic value, do you need to know the name of the artist? Like, do you buy it because of the name of the artist or because of the visual nature of the work?
1: Well, it depends. I think that if someone's recommended an artist to you and you see it, and that you like it, I think it's nice to have it up there and you can talk about it. Oh, yes, the artist is such and such. You sound very, you know, arty.
0: Yeah, well, when you've got a Picasso on the wall, Loretta, as you do.
1: Exactly right.
3: Well, I have an Ibrahim on my wall. Mary Ibrahim is an artist in Brisbane. I went to her opening, bought a piece of art, not because of her name, but because we liked it.
0: Mm.
3: Anyhow, there's an art exhibition happening very soon where you will not know the name of the artist, the Incognito Art Show, and you'll be hearing about that a little bit later on.
0: I love the idea of that. Steve, do you have one of these robot vacuums around the floor of your place?
3: No.
0: We have been talking about the nicknames that people give their household appliances.
3: Mm-hmm.
0: Julie is from Withcott. Morning to you, Julie.
4: Good morning. How are you going, guys?
0: I'm fantastic. What's the name of your robo-vac?
4: I have a robo-vac and he's called Dirt Eat Harry.
1: Dirt Eat Harry. All right.
0: And how does he go, Julie?
4: Actually, he's not a great one.
1: Oh, why?
4: I'm horrible. I love Clint Eastwood, but I've got to say, you know, like the acting's pretty sucky. So, it's just not a great. I had one that was wonderful and I just got a second one that was a cheapie and I kind of regret that.
1: So does he make your day, though?
4: Sorry?
1: Does he make your day?
4: Well, I've got to admit, they are life-changing. If you sort of take the plunge and buy one, they are amazing. They really are. They, you know, you get a bit of a routine and you know not to leave, you know, anything tiny on the floor, like, you know, that might get sort of accidentally sucked up. But generally, the thought of just walking out, going to work, coming back, and your rooms are clean a lot is lovely.
0: Oh, yeah, particularly if it's named in honour of Clint Eastwood. Thank you very much, Julie. Keep your calls coming through. Steve Austin's going to be on your radio after 8:30 in the next half hour, which will be the winning W suburb. You'll find out soon.
5: ABC News. Good morning, I'm Maria Hatzakis. Police are searching for three suspects accused of a carjacking on the Gold Coast. Officers allege the males forced a rideshare driver out of his vehicle at Marine Parade in Labrador about 1 o'clock this morning. The suspects allegedly then hit him, stole his phone and car. The 26-year-old driver has been taken to hospital with minor injuries. Construction leaders have issued a fresh warning about a critical worker shortage jeopardising the 2032 Olympics and Paralympics. It comes as Brisbane today marks 5 years since the city was announced as the host of the Games, as Laura Lavelle reports.
6: Right now, only one of the 17 venues to be built or upgraded is an active worksite. Earlier this year, Construction Skills Queensland flagged an average deficit of more than 19,000 workers per year. CEO of the Australian Constructors Association, Peter Colicino, says those shortfalls could bring the risk of a price squeeze and the government doesn't have a second to waste.
7: So while it might seem like 6 years is a

0: long time. It perhaps is just the right amount of time if we get on with delivering these projects.
1: Deputy Premier Jared Blay insists the government will meet its strict development deadlines without overspending.
2: Queensland's Premier will front budget estimates hearings at State Parliament today, where he's expected to face scrutiny from the opposition leader. David Crisafulli will be questioned over government spending.

0: Arabia in a move which will put more pressure on global energy markets. His Middle East correspondent, Matthew Doran.
1: The conflict between the Houthis and the Saudis predates the broader war between the US and Iran, but it's flared up again in the last week, and now the Houthis say they'll block Saudi shipping in the region. That will mean disruption to the Red Sea, through which the Saudis have been exporting millions of barrels of oil, while the Strait of Hormuz on the other side of the Arabian Peninsula is blocked to shipping traffic. Iran had promised to disrupt global energy supplies as its conflict with the US deteriorated further, and now this move could make that threat a reality. Matthew Doran, ABC News, Jerusalem.
0: Andy Burnham has begun his tenure as UK Prime Minister by sacking key members of his predecessor's cabinet. Elias Kluwer reports from London.
2: Andy Burnham has been sworn in as the UK's seventh Prime Minister in a decade. Shortly after his first address as PM, he began a major frontbench reshuffle, sacking several of his predecessor, Sir Keir Starmer's, closest allies. British media outlets have described the reshuffle as brutal and ruthless. Mr. Burnham also spent his first day in 10 Downing Street speaking to foreign allies, including US President Donald Trump and Ukraine's President Volodymyr Zelensky. Elias Kluwer, ABC News, London.
0: A new study reveals spouses of people with dementia have a higher risk of developing the condition, but the risk can vary depending on their income, as Paige Coburn explains.
3: New research published in the Journal of the American Medical Association has examined the dementia risk among married couples in Taiwan. It found both men and women had a roughly 70% higher risk of developing dementia if their partner had the condition. Spouses with a higher income and more children had a lower risk. Researchers say this could be because they can afford more professional support and have a larger family to rely on, which takes the pressure off the partner.
0: In sport, Australian Olympic swimming champion Cam McAvoy says he's determined to leave a lasting impact on the sport as he prepares for his third Commonwealth Games. He returns to Glasgow this week, 12 years after he debuted at the event. McAvoy has reinvigorated his career, overhauling traditional swimming training methods to instead focus on strength work. He says it's paying dividends after he broke the 50 metres freestyle world record earlier this year.
4: There's the game of the sport, which is trying to win, trying to get a gold medal, trying to get a world record. But then this has given me this almost meta game, which is changing the sport, helping people evolve to that next level and raising the sport as a whole. And that's given me a lot of purpose.
0: The weather for the southeast, partly cloudy with showers. Brisbane, Logan, the Golden Sunshine Coast, 22.
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6: Hi, I'm Melissa Clark. 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
9: Hello, 25 to 8. How are you this morning?
10: Oh, fantastic. Thanks,
9: Beth. That's good. That's all right. Winnemore, Wavell Heights. The votes are in. The winner of the best W suburb in the ABCs of Greater Brisbane will be revealed.
10: Yes, will it be another
9: this
10: one?
9: Half hour.
10: North side of the River Column or south side of the River Column? You'll find out in the next 5 minutes. Also, what about this story of quads from the RBWH? These four bubs are all doing pretty well after being born at 28 weeks and 4 days. This is extraordinary, isn't it?
9: Yeah, and what makes the babies so rare is they were naturally conceived, sharing the one placenta and split from a singular fertilised egg. One of the few known cases of its kind.
10: Yeah, said to be a 1 in 15 million. More on that story before 8 o'clock.
8: 612 ABC Brisbane.
5: Traffic.
10: G'day there, Brad. What are you seeing?
11: Well, we've got some breakdowns still. Some lights on flash have been

0: Logan River Road and Harburg Drive. We've got a crash just in at Cooper's Plains. No delays. Looks like it's just about cleared. Looks like towing crews starting to remove that final vehicle on Boaters Road, outbound left lane after Boundary Road. Got a breakdown at Brackenridge. Minor delays through there generally. Digging deviation southbound left lane before the Brackenridge Road overpass. And also a breakdown at Rochdale Gateway, northbound left shoulder at the Miles Punning Road on ramp. Has been busy on the Gateway motorway between Stretton and Mackenzie, but speeds are reduced in that section down to 80 k's an hour. The M1 northbound's been stop start heavy from Logan Home to Slacks Creek, southbound towards the Gold Coast, busy between Upper Coomera and Gavin, and also built up as well. Mount Lindsay Highway through Barony Heights has been slow, and the Logan Motorway westbound, Drewvale to Parkinson, and built up through Ellen Grove, very heavy. Centenary Highway inbound between Darra and Jindalee. I'm Brad from ATN. More details before 8 on 612 ABC Brisbane.
1: Thank you, Brad. Hendra is 15 degrees, Corinda 14, 15 at Sheldon, 14 at Leichhardt, Yarrabilba, Donnybrook in the Gold Coast, 16 degrees. Sunshine Coast also sitting on 16 degrees.
2: A maximum of 22 degrees on the way today. A medium chance of showers, most likely from late in the morning and then into the afternoon. Ipswich to 23. 22 for Logan. Bayside suburbs, 21, 22 degrees. Still a possible shower on the forecast for tomorrow, and then partly cloudy Thursday, Friday, before we see mostly sunny on the forecast for the weekend.
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2: You know how fuel prices are affecting your household budget. Just before the news, you found out the impact it's having on one of our most iconic organisations, the Royal Flying Doctor Service.
1: Yeah, imagine fueling the fleet of planes that they put up to go to people's aid in rural areas. Well, Sonia from Deception Bay, you know firsthand how vital the Royal Flying Doctor Service is. What happened?
5: I certainly do, Loretta. I've been at their mercy twice when I was a child, and that's a lot of years ago, over 60 years ago. I was flown down probably once from the Northern Territory and once from Unadatta. Excuse me, when I was about four, I think, with pneumonia. And I remember the pilot tilting the plane so I could see the lights of Port Augusta as I was flown down to the Royal Adelaide Children's Hospital. They literally saved my life twice.
1: Oh,
5: they're
1: Sonia.
5: Amazing.
1: Yeah.
5: Absolutely. And they flew my mum down as well. Mum, come with me. I think it was a little old Cessna or something. I can't remember, but I remember those lights just so clearly because it was, I'd never been on a plane before.
1: No, and oh gosh, and being so sick and you just don't know what's going on, but that plane flight. And how long did you have to spend in hospital?
5: I can't remember. I think it was a couple of weeks. And I don't know how I got home either. I've got no clue.
1: Well, you just know that you're here thanks to the Royal Flying Doctor Service.
5: Absolutely. Support them 100% because you never know. You don't have to live remotely. I mean, you might be up there on a holiday.
1: Yeah, so
2: very
1: true.
2: Very true. Or you have friends and family in that part of the world. You don't have to spend much time in regional Queensland to hear about the life-saving work of the RFDS. Hey, Sonia, thanks for picking up the phone to share that with us. 1300 222 612, our phone number.
1: And Alan's called up from Eaton's Hill. We're talking about your robo vacuum names. Have you got one, Alan?
6: Yes, I do. It's called Lightning McLean.
1: Lightning McLean.
2: I love that. Has it been life changing in your household, Alan?
6: It's the second one we've had. The first one died because of the just overuse, I guess.
2: Well, that's a good sign that it's getting plenty of use around the floors of the house.
1: And who likes the Disney cars? Is that what that's from? Lightning McLean?
6: I mean, no, not really. I mean, our kids are older than that anyway, but I mean, obviously it's a catchy name.
1: Yeah, it is.
2: Yeah, they're very good, Alan. Thank you. Hugh Vackman has also come through on the text.
1: Hugh Vackman, that's
2: line.
1: A good one.
2: Meryl Sweep and Suck Norris are still two of my favourites. Ours is simply called Dusty. Who's this? Raf from far north Queensland. We have Dirty Debbie at our place.
1: Okay.
2: Our friends have two vacs called Flopsy and Mopsy. That's on the text line 0467 922 612. Or here's Karen, who says, not a robot, but my stick vacuum is called Mike. Mike Dyson.
1: Well, that's
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4: With Craig Zonka and Loretta Ryan.
2: 19 to 8 right now. One of these suburbs is right by the water. The other, you might say, is on rolling.

0: hills.
1: Yes, but when it comes to the battle of the W suburbs, only one can reign supreme. So is it Wynnum or Wavell Heights? 612 ABC Brisbane reporter Matt Hepworth is in the winning suburb. Now, we need a drum roll, Craig, I think, because, Matt, you are about to reveal it. Where are you?
2: Here we go. We are in the morning in Wynnum. There we go. See, we've got a bit of a Wynnum cheer squad here this morning as well, guys. We've come all the way out to Wynnum, put up at a local cafe, and I'm here with Councillor Alex Givney, who represents this area. Councillor, good morning. Tell me a little bit more about Wynnum.
3: Good morning, Matt. Yes, well, Wynnum is probably one of the biggest kind of country towns. Everybody here knows everyone. You walk down the street, you see someone you know, you say good morning, and it's just a wonderful vibe that we have down here on the Bayside.
2: It is right next door to Manly, and when so many people think Wynnum, it almost rolls off the tongue as one. I go,

0: We are absolutely like brother and sister. And you're right, Wynnum is more about the Wynnum has the central business district. We have a lot of business that happens here, lots of cafes, lots of services. People come here to do business and they come here to eat food. And Manly is probably more your recreational area. People like to go sailing and maybe a bit more fine dining. But honestly, we complement each other beautifully.
1: We've heard all the good stuff. What are some of the challenges of the area, though? We can see some cranes around us at the moment. It looks like one of the council's identified growth areas. Tell me a bit more about that.
0: Yeah, you're right, Matt. We're a suburban renewal precinct plan area, and recently we had some changes with some of our zoning, and there's a little bit more happening here in the area, but a lot of our residents are telling us this is what they want. They want to see more people in the area, and Peter was just talking about that before. Our businesses need more people, and with more people, we also need more homes, so that's what's happening.
1: We did mention about Manly before. I think that's the last time we met, actually, was you won the M suburb. Are you trying to rig this? What's going on here?
0: I don't need to rig it, Matt. Everybody loves living on the Bayside. It is a beautiful part of our city, and Wynnum and Manly are beautiful areas, and that's why everyone wants to vote for them.
1: Craig and Loretta, I'm also here with long-term Wynnum resident Peter. Peter, good morning. We've heard some of the things from the councillor. I mean, she has to say good things about Wynnum. What about you? What do you love about the place?
2: Good morning, Matt. Yes, I've been here for 35 years and I just really, really enjoy living the easy lifestyle here. I'm retired here. I worked here and the commuting into the city was great from here. It's a multicultural, age group here. There's so many things to do. The beautiful walks you've got along the boardwalks and Wynnum North, and it's just a really great place to bring up kids too.
1: 35 years, a long time to be here. How have you seen it change over the years?
2: Well, I first came here in 1964 as a sailor down at Manly, and just the number of old timber and tin sheds that have disappeared, and beautiful new homes have been built in this place, and a lot of medium-rise units have come in, and the parklands have just been improved amazingly by the council.
1: Any secret gems or, you know, hidden places that you'd like to tell the people of Brisbane about this morning?
2: The mangrove boardwalk is one of my favourite places to go, and just it's quiet, it's beautiful, you get to see a great view of the bay, and also Fort Lytton is so close that we were there the other day.

0: favourite places to go, and just it's quiet, it's beautiful. You get to see a great view of the bay, and also Port Lytton is so close. That we were there the other day for a birthday party, and it was just a wonderful place to get to.
1: So there you go, Craig and Loretta. That is Councillor Alex Gibney and long-term Wynnum resident Peter. Of course, we're here because it is the winner of the W suburb in our ABCs of Greater Brisbane.
2: Oh, well done. Coffee's all round by the sounds of it there down at Wynnum, because beautiful things to go to and have brekkie there, so good on you.
3: We're still working our way through the alphabet, so Wynnum takes out the W suburbs. I think that puts the south side in the lead overall.
2: Oh, who's counting?
3: I most certainly
2: you
3: am.
2: You are. Of course you are.
3: Quarter to 8, 6 to ABC Brisbane. Maddie on a mission in the winning W suburb.
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5: This is Craig Zonka and Loretta Ryan.
3: Oh, hey, if you missed the early curly this morning...
2: You missed out.
3: Oh, two really tricky questions
2: yes.
3: today.
2: So the Brisbane suburb we were looking for, which shares its name with a term of measurement, so it was Hamilton. So that was question.
3: Yeah.
2: Shares its name with a term of measurement. The answer was Hamilton for millimetre or millilitre.
3: And then we had the brain teaser.
2: Hard work and resilience finds the best in me, but a thorn in your side I can sometimes be. Stopping is what you should do in your haste. A reminder to not let a single day waste. What do you think?
6: The roses.
3: You know what? Judy and Newstead, you've got it. And why was Rose chosen as the answer for the brain teaser? Well, it was on this day in 1987 that Guns N' Roses released their debut album, Appetite for Destruction.
2: Yeah, and to this day, it remains the biggest selling debut album in American music history.
3: So we put out a call to you to nominate your favourite Gunners song. They're going to be playing here in December. The votes flooded in. The standout, I think, was this one, Paradise City. Just another phrase for Brisbane. Good morning to you on 612 ABC Brisbane. Enjoy. Turn it up loud, won't you? Guns N' Roses.

0: Gunners.
1: Okay, are you awake yet?
0: You should be by now. Paradise City from that album Appetite for Destruction, released on this day, 1987. Oh, any guitarist, you just love playing along to those songs. And they will be here in Brisbane, what is it, the 5th of December at Lang Park, yeah. Guns N' Roses.
1: All right, now Brisbane has become home to one of the most rarest birds in the world.
0: Oh, yeah, did you hear about this?
1: Oh, my gosh.
0: 8 to 8 on 612 ABC Brisbane. It's an incredible story.
1: Yeah, the Namoana family have welcomed the identical quadruplet daughters at the Royal Brisbane and Women's Hospital. And the RBWH maternal fetal medical specialist and obstetrician Alexa Bendall spoke about delivering the babies.
2: They are very special. We are very excited to be able to care for this amazing little family, a big family now. These four little babies were quads, born with one placenta, which is amazing. So four sacs, one placenta, which means that they were monozygotic. They came from one fertilised egg, which then split into four, which is incredible. We think the figures are probably around 1 in 15 million for a case like this to be spontaneously conceived. We don't think it's ever happened in Australia. There may have been a couple of cases elsewhere in the world. And when I say a couple, literally a couple too. But this is the only case we know about in Australia. So it has been incredible to be a part of. It's a very, very high-risk pregnancy. So whenever you have a multiple pregnancy, which is usually twins, not quads, where their babies are sharing a placenta, there's a very high risk of complications. Babies can be growth restricted. There will be blood vessels connected in the placenta, which if the blood vessel, the flow is unbalanced, the babies can have big complications, and there is a high risk of mortality and morbidity for these babies and for mum. So the fact that we've got four beautiful, healthy babies born at 28 weeks and 4 days is incredible, and we're very happy to be a part of it. I feel incredibly lucky. I think a lot of people will go through their entire career in maternal fetal medicine and not deal with monochorionic quadriamniotic quads. So I'm very privileged. It's from an academic perspective, it's really interesting, but also from a human perspective to be able to be part of the family's journey and come out with four beautiful babies and a healthy mum is very precious. Their names are Emily, Harriet, Alexa, named after me, which is an amazing tribute, and Catherine.
0: Oh, how gorgeous.
1: Isn't that beautiful?
0: These four little pubs, quads, naturally conceived.
1: And one named after Alexa Bendall there, the obstetrician. And I see that a GoFundMe page has been set up for the family, because as you can imagine, having these four newborns and then four other kids.
0: They already had four kids.
1: Yes.
0: Wow.
1: Throws up challenges. The mum has put a beautiful message up saying, you know, describing the babies as four precious miracles that arrived safely. But, yeah, she says we never could have imagined this would happen, but there are challenges. So, you know, $41,000 has already been raised for the family.
0: Superb. Well, they will certainly need much more than just a new car with those four extra additions to the family. What a gorgeous story.
3: 612 ABC Brisbane. Have your say. Call 1300 222 612.
0: Brad will be along with a quick check of traffic in the next couple of minutes before news at 8 o'clock.
1: But we've been talking about those RoboVax because Craig has one and he's named it Dusty.
0: It's a new addition to the family, and oh my goodness.
1: So he's spoken to his mates who all say they've named their vacuums.
0: Yeah, Meryl Sweep.
1: So we thought, have you got one of you named it? Mary at the Gap, have you named a vacuum?
4: Oh, hi, Loretta. I've been having the greatest laugh at all of those names. We have got Scott Moppinson.
1: How does it go? Does it clean up the mess?
4: It does a pretty good job.
1: Okay.
4: Our eldest son called it that. We've got a very large family, and the kids all put in and got us that for Christmas, or maybe he was still PM. So at the time it was the greatest laugh when we unwrapped Scott Moppinson under the Christmas tree.
1: So there hasn't been a spill and you haven't named it another PM.
4: No, Scott stuck, and Scott does a pretty good job, to be truthful. I just had him on yesterday and he cleaned up really well.
1: Oh, that's good, Mary.
0: So ScoMo, still cleaning up at your place.
4: Still alive.
1: Scott Moppinson, good on you, Mary. Thank you, Mary.
0: Ian at Mount Gravatt East. Hello, Ian. What's the name of your RoboVac?
5: Good morning. We call ours Agador, as in Agador Spartacus.
1: Oh. Is that from a movie?
5: Yes.
1: Which movie?
5: From Birdcage.
1: Oh, okay.
0: Okay, tell us the story as to why. What's the inspiration here, Ian?
5: Well, he's very fancy and expensive, makes a lot of noise and throws tantrums, but it's not very good at cleaning.
6: Okay, so just like the character in the movie, eh?
5: Yes.
6: Agador, yeah, Spartacus. Agador. Is it Agador for short?
5: Yes.
0: Or just Agador.
6: Thanks, Ian.
0: Oh, that's great. What about this one? Orlando Broom.
6: Yeah, all right. I like that one.
0: And Scott, right, so I have a split-level home, so I have two Robovacs.
6: Oh, gee.
0: Doris and Boris.
6: The dynamic duo. But can Doris do upstairs and Boris do downstairs? Can you interchange them?
0: Oh, gosh.
6: Or do they get confused?
0: Wouldn't that put a spanner in the circuits? My Roomba, says Elliot from Auchenflower, is Rhonda.
6: Rhonda?
0: As in help, help me, Rhonda.
6: Oh, yes. All right. I like that.
0: 2 minutes till news.
7: Some invitations are just too good to refuse, like conversations in the kitchen with our most prominent politicians. 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
0: And g'day, Brad.
9: Very good morning. That's a tail crash at Coorparoo. No delays. Old Clinton Road eastbound left lane at French Street. Also, a crash cleared Boaters Road outbound after Boundary Road at Coopers Plains. There's no delays there. The inbound run's been quite heavy, actually, on Boaters Road this morning between Parkinson, Callum Vale, Acacia Ridge and Archfield. Lights are still on flash at Beenleigh, Logan River Road at Harburg Drive. Still got the breakdown at Rochdale Gateway northbound in the left shoulder at the Miles Punting Road on-ramp. Speeds reduced to 80. It has been heavy between Stretton and Mackenzie. Magvac, Capalbar Road from Burbank, right through to Gateway Motorway as well. We've just had that breakdown clear to Brackenridge, digging the deviation southbound before the Brackenridge Road overpass, and there has been delays getting onto the Gateway Motorway on the digging deviation this morning as well. And Centenary Highway, built up around Augusta Parkway at Springfield, busy around the city, Captain Bridge, Riverside Expressway, Coronation Drive inbound, also suffering on Cantair Street and the InterCity Bypass from Hurston. I'm Brad from ATN. I'll be back at 8:30 on 6:12 ABC Brisbane.
6: Thanks, Brad. Hey, if you're someone who goes to the Australian Tennis Open in Melbourne, I've just seen a message come through to say that tickets are going on sale earlier than ever because of demand. It's hit a record high. So tickets are going on sale from midday on Thursday the 13th of August.
0: Oh, wow.
6: So get in if you usually go. I've always wanted to go to the Australian Open.
0: Oh, put it on the list. It's a fantastic few days. Top of 22 in Brisbane. A shower or two about today. News is next. It's 8 o'clock.
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11: ABC News. Good morning, I'm Maria Hatzakis. Australia's foreign ministers today expected to hold talks with her Southeast Asian counterparts in the Philippines. The war in the Middle East is expected to loom large, as Tim Swanston reports.
12: The meeting of the foreign ministers of ASEAN countries comes amid renewed conflict in the Middle East, sparking fears in Asia of a worsening energy crisis. Southeast Asia bore much of the brunt of the closure of the Strait of Hormuz, restricting oil and gas supplies to heavily import-dependent Southeast Asian countries. It'll likely dominate discussions, particularly between ASEAN foreign ministers and US Secretary of State Marco Rubio. China's Foreign Minister Wang Yi will attend. So too will Australia's Foreign Minister Penny Wong, who will likely have a meeting of the Quad, a partnership between Australia, India, Japan and the US.
11: The Royal Commission on Anti-Semitism will today hear evidence from the community of the Adas Israel Synagogue in Melbourne, which was gutted by a firebombing in 2024. Georgia Linton-Williams reports.
13: The Royal Commission on Anti-Semitism and Social Cohesion is holding its fifth hearing block in Melbourne this week before moving back to Sydney. It's focusing on security arrangements for the Jewish community, and later today we'll hear from a member of the Adas Israel Synagogue in the Melbourne suburb of Ripon Lee. The synagogue was destroyed in an arson attack in December 2024. Yesterday, the Commission heard evidence from members of Jewish community security groups as well as former Attorney General Mark Dreyfus.
11: Police are investigating an alleged carjacking on the Gold Coast. Officers allege three males forced a rideshare driver out of his vehicle at Marine Parade in Labrador about 1 o'clock this morning. The group then allegedly chased him and hit him, stole his mobile phone and car. The 26-year-old driver's been taken to hospital with minor injuries. Controversial influencer brothers Andrew and Tristan Tate have appeared in a US court as UK prosecutors fight to have them extradited to England. His North America correspondent, Cayman Gock.
14: Self-proclaimed misogynist Andrew Tate and his brother Tristan were arrested in Miami after UK prosecutors said they had brought further rape and sex trafficking charges against the brothers. These are on top of previous charges they already face in the UK. The two fronted court today as Britain's Crown Prosecution Services tries to have them extradited to England. The ultimate decision on whether they will be extradited falls on the US Secretary of State Marco Rubio. The controversial brothers have denied any wrongdoing. Cayman Gock, ABC News.
11: Police in New Delhi have used tear gas and batons to disperse demonstrators who'd been trying to march towards Parliament. South Asia correspondent Rachel Clayton reports.
15: Thousands of young protesters from the newly formed Cockroach Junta Party movement came together on Monday calling for the resignation of India's Education Minister, Dharmendra Pradhan, over repeated exam paper leaks and what they've called India's failed education system. Barriers to contain the protest in one area were toppled by demonstrators who then spread out across central New Delhi. Some groups tried to march towards Parliament without a permit, but were stopped by paramilitary forces using tear gas, smoke bombs and sound cannon to push demonstrators back. Rachel Clayton, ABC News, New Delhi.
11: Back home, the Gold Coast's acting mayor has urged the public to follow beach safety signs after large swells prompted significant erosion. 7-metre waves and high tides have caused scarping at Broadbeach and Burleigh, with parts of the sea wall becoming exposed. Mark Hamill says while restoration work's underway, beachgoers should take precautions.
16: If there's signage in place asking you not to access a beach in a certain area or to stay away from a certain sand dune or fence line due to erosion, please follow those directions from city staff. They are there for your safety, and we just want to make sure that that's the number one priority we continue to follow.
11: Briefly in sport, Australian three-time Olympic gold medalist Jessica Fox has won the women's kayak cross individual time trial at the Canoe Slalom World Championships in Oklahoma. Her sister Noemi finished in 11th place. In the men's event, Australian Merle Long came 6th. To the weather for Queensland, isolated showers in eastern districts, mostly fine elsewhere. Cairns and Rockhampton 26, Townsville 27, Mackay 23 degrees, Bundaberg a top of 24, Mount Isa 28. In the state southeast, partly cloudy with showers, Brisbane, the Golden Sunshine Coast 22, Toowoomba 18.
17: Good morning. Welcome to AM. I'm Melissa Clark in Canberra, coming to you from Ngunnawal country and acknowledging other custodians. On today's program, Dog Day interview. Barnaby Joyce defending his party leader Pauline Hanson while trying to keep his canine quiet.
18: I think, sit down! Sorry, it's a dog. I have to apologise for this dog.
17: And China's big bet pays off. How the Middle East conflict has helped it dominate the market for electric vehicles. But first, the UK officially has a new Prime Minister, Andy Burnham, Britain's 7th leader in 10 years. He replaces Sir Keir Starmer, who was ousted just 2 years after leading the Labour Party to a landslide electoral victory. Andy Burnham has appointed former Defence Secretary John Healey as his Chancellor. He'd resigned from Sir Keir's cabinet over concerns about the level of defence spending, while former party leader Ed Miliband is the UK's new Foreign Secretary. Cyan Valence reports from London.
19: Britain's new Prime Minister, Andy Burnham, receives a rapturous welcome.
20: Thank you.
19: As he arrives at No. 10 Downing Street. This has become a familiar scene, and the new PM knows it.
20: I am acutely conscious that I am the 6th person in the last 10 years to walk up this street. The 7th Prime Minister since 2016.
19: The sixth, Mr. Burnham's unpopular predecessor, Sir Keir Starmer, stepped down following plunging support from the party and the public. In his final speech as PM, Sir Keir defended his legacy before leaving with grace.
2: I now pass the baton to Andy Burnham. I wish him every success. He has my full support.
19: Mr. Burnham is a former minister in the Blair and Brown governments who stepped back from national politics to become the mayor of Greater Manchester. But amid Sir Keir's plummeting popularity, he returned to national politics via a by-election last month. He's popular in the party and in Manchester, where he was nicknamed the King of the North. But for many Londoners, he remains an unknown.
21: I'll be interested to learn more about his policies and what he's got planned.
22: I don't know him, like, personally. But he seems to have a lot of ideas.
19: In his first speech as Prime Minister, Mr. Burnham promised to do things differently.
20: We will make this moment a circuit breaker for Britain.
19: He delivered his speech without notes or a lectern, a big break in tradition, pledging cost of living relief within days and a long-term plan to follow.
20: I will bring forward a new plan for Britain. A 10-year plan.
19: But in post-pandemic, post-Brexit Britain, patience has been in short supply. Here's former Labour MP, now politics lecturer at Queen Mary University of London, Tony McNulty.
23: That's a dilemma of politics. Everyone, including those backbench politicians, want instantaneous success. At a time when the way the world, the complexities of the world dictate, it takes time.
19: Foreign leaders have been quick to congratulate him, including Australia's Anthony Albanese. Mr. Burnham's revealed little about foreign policies so far, but in his first speech pledged to
20: honour our commitments on defence to our international partners.
19: A hint he won't alter the AUKUS submarine pact. But for now, his focus has been largely domestic and optimistic.
20: Let us make this the moment when Britain starts to believe again. The moment we bring back hope.
19: Dr. McNulty says the new PM will get a short honeymoon period to try.
23: I learnt when I was a politician that the one thing in short supply, quite rightly from the public, is gratitude. They want to know what you're going to give them tomorrow, not what you've given them already. So we shall see. But I would be optimistic for Labour at the moment.
19: This is Cyan Valence in London, reporting for AM.
17: To federal politics, One Nation leader Pauline Hanson is back in Australia after a controversial trip to Europe that included meeting a far-right political activist and holidaying with Australia's richest person. But she's returning with extra political baggage, with questions now dogging the party over whether any of her trip was paid for by mining magnate Gina Rinehart. Rachel Mealy reports from Canberra.
24: Pauline Hanson has been on tour, but what happened on tour isn't staying there.
25: So they opened up and got rid of the White Australia policy, then they started bringing in the different migrants.
24: Her overseas trip, which included an appearance on far-right activist Tommy Robinson's podcast, is causing headaches for her party. Added to that, this interview on Channel 7's Spotlight program.
26: Do you think, Senator, this concept of mass deportation is a good one?
27: Oh, I love it.
24: Her deputy Barnaby Joyce hasn't enjoyed a Euro summer, but has been feeling the heat back home. Appearing live on the ABC's 7:30 program, his barking dog added to his stress.
28: I think, sit down! Sorry, it's a dog.
24: He carried on with the interview, but the dog barked again.
28: I have to apologise for this dog, which has decided to bail up.
27: Don't worry about the dog. Just answer the question.
28: Don't be rude. Don't be rude. Otherwise, this interview will come to a grinding halt, Sarah.
24: Barnaby Joyce says Pauline Hanson wasn't suggesting Australia return to the White Australia policy, and he defended her decision to meet far-right figure Tommy Robinson.
28: I believe that there is not a condoning of every action of Tommy Robinson. I don't think that was ever said. I believe that what is so important there is when they did go to sections of the suburbs and saw something that was ultimately not a reflection of what most English people would see as England. It's a sign that of where basic society has fractured into two. We also hear areas now where councils are having debates whether they have to speak in English.
24: But he says he doesn't know who footed the bill for the European sojourn.
28: No, I don't, Sarah. I don't know the answer.
27: You didn't ask?
28: Next question.
24: Professor Mark Kenny is the director of the Australian Studies Institute at the University of Canberra.
0: You know, this has been a very expensive trip, and it had an interregnum in Sicily in a Dolce & Gabbana event and so forth. So there are questions about who paid for all of this. These questions have not been resolved, and Barnaby Joyce doesn't seem to know the answer. So perhaps Pauline Hanson can enlighten voters.
24: This week's poll numbers indicate One Nation is now on an equal footing with the Labor Party on a primary vote at 30%. Mark Kenny asks if the support will remain when the detail of One Nation's policies is revealed.
0: But the question is, do the details matter? Does what Pauline Hanson had to say at the press club, what she said about workers, what she said about childcare and parental leave and these types of things, does any of that detail matter, or is it the overall vibe that she's speaking to in the nation, and particularly so in respect of migration, of immigration numbers in this country? She's very strong on that. That seems to be the thing that's animating quite a lot of support. And the recent polls show that even though there's been a bit of a dip, there's also now been a bit of a recovery.
24: Senator Hanson is due to address a breakfast hosted by Seven West Media this morning in Perth.
17: Rachel Mealy. Later this week, Labor Party members from around the country will meet up to set a policy platform, a process that happens once every 3 years. A draft position on the Middle East is drawing the ire of the Israeli embassy, which has issued a statement of complaint about it. Our political reporter, Claudia Long, joined me earlier. Claudia, which section of the draft platform is it that the embassy is complaining about?
1: So it's specifically the bit detailing the party's stance on Palestine and Israel. So this significantly expands on what they've had in previous platforms when it comes to the party's position. So in 2023, the focus was really on recognising a Palestinian state. Now, as we know, that has since happened. It's something Australia has done with a number of other nations. This draft includes sections about toughening up opposition to illegal Israeli settlements and also criticisms of settler violence, as well as condemnation of those recent laws in Israel approving the death penalty for Palestinians who murder Israelis. It does also include a line that's along the lines of unreservedly condemning terrorism and violent extremism, including as perpetrated by Hamas. But the Israeli embassy says that this draft platform still places too much responsibility on them and not enough on the terror group Hamas. So in their four-page document that they've sent out to the media, they also claim the settlements don't violate international law. They say settler violence, while illegal, is a marginal issue. Now, Mel, it's important to note that under international law, these settlements are considered illegal, including by the Security Council of the United Nations and the International Court of Justice.
17: And the International Court of Justice is another area where the Israeli embassy here is frustrated with what is being debated within the Labor Party.
1: Yeah, that's exactly right. So this platform includes support for them. It also has support for the International Criminal Court. Now, in this four-page document, the Israeli embassy takes significant issue with that support because it claims both of those international bodies are politicised and, in their view, that those bodies maintain a disproportionate focus on Israel. Of course, it's important to note as well that in 2024, the International Criminal Court issued an arrest warrant for Israeli Prime Minister Benjamin Netanyahu. On the same day, they issued one for a Hamas commander and a former Israeli defence minister as well. But Israel still says that the platform draft is unfair and pressures only one side. On the flip side of that, Palestinian advocates have also criticised this platform draft, saying that it doesn't go far enough. They want to see it go further with stronger commitments around exports of defence materials that can be used then in the supply chain of things that are used in the war. They also say that they want harsher action around illegal settlements. Now, the federal government has repeatedly insisted that it is not exporting weapons or ammunition.
17: Claudia, this is the debate around the party platform, but that doesn't necessarily bind the Prime Minister or anyone in government to follow it, does it?
1: That's exactly right, Mel. And we've seen them previously

0: being told you're about to have four. Quads, no less. And why is it such a miracle, so unusual? Well, you'll hear about that miracle in just a moment here on 612 ABC Brisbane. And then we'll look at something that's not a miracle. In fact, accountants know how to add up. And you'll hear from Alexander Budzia from Oxford University, who studied every Olympics since the 1960s. And he says, when it comes to the Brisbane 32 Olympics,
1: so far we haven't heard anything that really suggests there is a strategy or an approach to keep the cost low.
0: You'll hear why the figure being quoted by government is very, very low. No one believes it. You'll hear why in a moment. Let's go to news headlines with Maria Hatzakis. Maria, good morning to you.
2: Good morning to you as well, Steve. Police are searching for three suspects accused of a carjacking on the Gold Coast. Officers allege the males forced a rideshare driver out of his vehicle at Marine Parade in Labrador about 1 o'clock this morning. The suspects allegedly then hit him, stole his phone and car. The 26-year-old driver's been taken to hospital with minor injuries as investigations continue. The Premier will front budget estimates hearings at State Parliament today, where he's expected to face scrutiny from the opposition leader. David Crisafulli will be questioned over government spending performance and effectiveness, as well as issues in the public service. The Treasurer, David Janetsky, will appear this afternoon. Overseas, the Iranian-backed Houthi rebels in Yemen have announced

0: This side of the Arabian Peninsula is blocked to shipping traffic. And Steve, construction leaders have issued fresh warnings about a critical worker shortage jeopardising the 2032 Olympics and Paralympics. It comes as Brisbane today marks 5 years since it was announced as host city for the Games. Right now, only one of 17 venues to be built or upgraded is an active work site. More news in about half an hour.
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3: Traffic.
4: We've had the boom gates down at Coorparoo for about 10 minutes there due to a medical emergency. They're back and working now. They're all up and working correctly there. So Stanley Street East and Cavendish Road level crossing. There has been delays both ways, but that traffic is recovering quite well. Got a breakdown at Caboolture, Bruce Highway northbound shoulder before Lower King Street. A broken down ute on Gibby Artill Road inbound left shoulder before Beams Road at Castledine. It has been slow through Castledine. Also around Aspley on Gippy Road and between Chermside and Kedron for that inbound run. Got a breakdown, still sitting at Rochdale, waiting to be towed. Gateway northbound in the left shoulder at Miles Putting Road off-ramp. Speeds have been down to 80 through there. It has been heavy between Stretton and Mackenzie due to peak delays. At Beenleigh, lights are on flash at Logan River Road at Harburg Drive. Inner city bypass from Hurston right through to Howell Street at Milton. Plenty of build up there. Capital Bridge, Riverside Expressway, both ways. Coronation Drive inbound from Toowong and Countess Street's been solid as well as you make way from Kelvin Grove right through to the city. I'm Brad from ATN. I'll be back in 15 minutes on 612 ABC Brisbane.
1: Brad, thank you. 16 degrees at Aspley, 16 degrees in the suburb of Durack. In Redland Bay, it's 17 degrees. In Goodna, it's 16 degrees. Eagleby, it's 16 degrees for you. In Daybra, 16 degrees. On the Gold Coast, 18 degrees. And on the Sunshine Coast, 16 degrees. Well, have a listen to this. You've been hearing in our news today the incredible story of a family in Brisbane who've welcomed four very special and rare babies into the world. The Na'amoana family have welcomed identical quadruplet daughters at the Royal Brisbane and Women's Hospital. The babies were delivered by caesarean to 28 weeks and 4 days gestation last week. So let's go to Associate Professor Gino Pecoraro from the Australian and New Zealand College of Obstetricians and Gynaecologists. Dr. Pecoraro, what makes quads, these babies, so rare?
5: Oh, that you need a whole heap of things happening all at once for that to happen. It's a wonderful story of nature just working. It only happens
1: naturally conceived, apparently, Gino.
5: Yeah, absolutely. That's what I've heard. I'm not looking after her, but I've heard about it, and it just sounds wonderful. It's incredibly rare. It's about one in 15 million that they're all from the same embryo that then split fairly soon after fertilisation. So they've all got exactly the same genetic material. They're going to be identical girls growing up. Just having four eggs released at once, that's another way to get quadruplets, and that's a little more common. That's only one in 600,000. But to have them all from the same fertilised embryo is one in 15 million. It's an amazing story.
1: They've been born just under 29 weeks. Why was it important that they were born early?
5: Oh, it's a whole heap of issues, but the big one is the space issue. If you can imagine that poor mother, normally people only carry one or two babies. If you've got four in there, everybody's fighting for prime real estate in there. It's quite a high risk pregnancy. A whole heap of things can go wrong, but mercifully, it doesn't seem like that's happened here. And once we get them to 28 weeks, that's when you start getting really good survival rates in modern obstetric care. And so if they've gone well until then, most people with four babies only get to as far as about 28 weeks.
1: What does their development, their growth, look like from here on?
5: Well, you still have to take every day at a time. They are still very, very premature by definition, so they'll need to stay in hospital for weeks, not days. And there are still things that can go wrong with them because they're early, but they're in, you know, Brisbane's biggest teaching maternity hospital with an excellent neonatal intensive care unit. They'll have a team of midwives and paediatricians looking after them, making sure that they get the best possible care they can. But once they're out, they continue to grow, and we would hope that their development would be normal.
1: Gino, I have to ask, what about when the babies come home? What will it mean for the family of now 10 people in one family?
5: Bedlam. There's no other polite way to say it. I think it's very nice that Brisbane's taken this family on board and are offering support, because

0: that family will need help. It really does take a village to raise a child. And if you've got eight of them and four of them all at once, it really does need help. So we want people to help them as much as they possibly can.
1: Well, it's a lovely story. Gino, thanks very much.
0: My pleasure.
1: Associate Professor Gino Pecoraro from the Royal Australian and New Zealand College of Obstetricians and Gynaecologists. We're talking about the quadruplet daughters born at the Royal Brisbane and Women's Hospital to the Moana family. Let's go to Cathy Scott, President of Brisbane Multiple Births Association on the north side of the city. Cathy Scott, have you ever experienced this before at the Multiple Births Association, quadruplets?
2: Good morning, Steve. This, surprisingly, is our second lot of quadruplets that we've had in our 49 years that we've been running as an association now. But this is definitely the first identical set of quadruplets that we've had.
1: Okay, I'm very keen to know, you've been working with the Moana family. How's the mother doing?
2: Janita is doing amazing. She has been absolutely blessed through the pregnancy. It was a surprise pregnancy. It was not planned. So a very big surprise for the family to discover that it was quads and identical quads, and it is such a phenomenon. Her pregnancy went very smoothly. The fact that she had the four children previously really did help her body prepare for what it was about to go through. But yes, really big space issue at the end of the pregnancy with four beautiful growing and developing girls on board. So very blessed to have them all arrive safely.
1: Is the father feeling proud of himself?
2: Yes, Jotham is very proud of the whole situation, and especially of his beautiful wife, who has handled this just perfectly.
1: How has your organisation, the Brisbane Multiple Births Association, been supporting the family, and how can you support them once the little ones come home? There'll be a family of 10 altogether.
2: Yeah, it's a bit mind-blowing, isn't it? Listen, we got in contact with them. I personally met them back on Good Friday, actually. It's really important to remember that that there are the four other children as well that need the support. We've been in contact with the family as a member of our association. It's not just about the multiples, it's about the family as a whole. So even though the girls hadn't arrived yet, the family were involved in play groups and catch-ups and family barbecues that we have had. We twice a year have a clothes swap where members donate clothing that they no longer need back to the association, where we can then put them out for a free shop for our members. And then we open up the clothes swap to the general public as well, for a very cheap amount to purchase secondhand clothing. So we help our members and the general public as well with that. So they've had access to a lot of assistance through our club, which is really members helping members. It's 100% volunteer run. And as I said earlier, we've been running for 49 years now. So it's, yeah, we've been around for a while, and we will continue to help the family any way we can with the capacity that we have.
1: When we read this, when we talked about this story when we heard it, people either go, oh my goodness, they're sort of shocked at how such a thing is possible. But everyone has a smile on their face. What are the complexities of supporting a family when you have multiple births? So you're president of the Brisbane Multiple Births Association. Mm-hmm. Is this normal for you, or is it fresh every time?
2: Look, it certainly brings back memories of my journey, and that was, I have twins. So I can't even imagine. When I found out about Janita and expecting quads, I was like, my mind is blown. Like, just how? And then you find out she's got children that just ask you even more questions. But I think that, like, the biggest things that the family is facing at the moment is we have a mother who was discharged from the hospital 3 days after she gave birth to the children because she was doing well enough. So now we have a situation where mum's at home with her bigger babies, and she has four beautiful babies in the hospital. So we've got, you know, children that are at school, children that are still at home needing care, but then we also have the babies in the hospital that they're, you know, trying to get in to visit, to take breast milk into so that the girls can be fed. It's a lot of running around for somebody, especially who's still recovering from a cesarean. There was no other way of delivering the babies. So a lot of complexities. And then when you start looking at them coming home, we're talking about a family of 10 that needs a car with 6 harness points in it. We haven't quite gotten around how we're going to how the family's going to travel around yet. So if anybody out there could help with information or even better, a car for them, that would be amazing, because this family is doing it tough. It wasn't a planned pregnancy. Any help is greatly appreciated, to be very honest, Steve.
1: Either way, it's happy news. Even with its complexities.
2: It's such a big blessing. Such a big blessing. It's a chaotic blessing, but it is very much a blessing.
1: Life is full of the unexpected, isn't it, Cathy Scott?
2: It certainly is. It certainly is, Steve.
1: Appreciate your help. Thank you very much.
2: Amazing. Thank you so much. Bye, Steve.
1: Cathy Scott is president of the Brisbane Multiple Births Association Northside. Prior to that, you heard Associate Professor Gino Pecoraro from the Royal Australian and New Zealand College of Obstetricians and Gynaecologists about why it's so remarkable, why it's so special to have quads. 1300 222 612 is the phone number. I'm very keen to hear your story and keen to hear the, if maybe you can help. Maybe you have a car dealership and you have a one of those people move a Hyundai's or Kia's that can handle up to eight bodies at a time. Was it I forget the exact number of strap points for capsules for children was needed, but because they have previous children as well. So maybe you have a car dealership. Now is your chance to do something for the wider community. This half hour, we're going to take you to the Queensland Police, and you'll hear why, when it comes to the digital world, and I'm talking about your mobile phone and the internet, nothing is safe, and neither should you be entirely relaxed if you supposedly receive a phone call from a loved one.
3: Just recently it was reported we lost about just over $2 billion nationally to scams in the last financial year. And unfortunately, Queensland victims are very much in the top 25-30% of the money that's given across to organised crime and those crime groups that are behind all this.
1: Scammers are now impersonating the police, and they've got artificial intelligence cloned voice recordings with which to do it. You'll hear what happens, or hear what to do if it happens to you. That's coming up next.
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5: Traffic. Well, traffic has settled down through Cooperoo. We had the boom gates down there for about 10 minutes maximum after an early medical incident. So Stanley Street East and Cavendish Road all working correctly through there. So as I say, that traffic has settled down, which is good. Normal peak conditions there on Old Cleveland Road this morning and also along Stanley Street. Got a breakdown at Caboolture, Bruce Highway northbound shoulder before Lower King Street. A broken down unit at Castledine getting cleared up. Can be able to road inbound the left shoulder before Beamed Road. Has been slow through Castledine, also Chermside to Kedron as well. Lights are on flash at Beenleigh, Logan River Road at Harburg Drive, and a breakdown at Rochdale Gateway northbound. That's in the left shoulder at Miles Putting Road. On-ramp speeds are reduced there. Has been busy from Stretton right through Mackenzie. Really heavy run actually at times. And plenty of traffic on Woodworks Road and Musgrave Road around the Gap and Red Hill. Busy around those school zones at 40k's now. A lot of traffic on Kelvin Grove Road and Countess Street from Kelvin Grove right through to Upper Roma Street in the city as well. I'm Brad from 810. More details after 9 and 612 ABC Brisbane.
1: Thanks, Brad, and thanks to Lynette. Lynette says it's quadruplets is the correct way the word is pronounced. Lynette, thank you very much. So the Brisbane family have gone from 6 people to 10, so 2 parents and 8 children. Do you have a big family? Or were you a child in a substantial or a big family? How did it work? What are the tips and tricks for living in a big family? I know someone that has 11 children. They said by the time I got to the third child, when they started to get older, they started to look after each other. So it became quite relaxed after the third or fourth child, apparently, allegedly. 1300 222 612 is the phone number, or you can send me a text, 0467 922 612.
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1: I know I sound like a broken record at times, but the cyber world is just not safe. And the digital world is heading that way as well. How would you react if a call flashed up on your phone saying it was your local police station and the person on the other end started asking you for personal details? The Queensland Police have been receiving an increasing number of reports of scammers impersonating Queensland police officers. So let's go to Detective Superintendent Craig McGrath. He's the commander of the Financial and Cybercrime Group in Queensland Police. I spoke to him early today and asked him how exactly the scammers are impersonating Queensland police officers.
8: Yeah, Steve, unfortunately, like many of what we've seen in scams, the actors are very sophisticated and they continue to change the way they operate. In this case, what they're doing is that they're hiding their real phone number that they're calling from, and they're using trusted organisations' numbers, such as police stations, to appear on the victim's caller ID.
1: How are they doing that? How are they getting a legitimate number of a police station?
8: Yeah, unfortunately, with the technology they can access now, they can basically mask their own number and come in behind legitimate businesses. And we've seen this not only in with Queensland police numbers, we've seen this with Australian police numbers. The federal police have been impersonating the same. And it's something that continues to happen nationally with legitimate businesses being used to mask the real origins of these actors.
1: Well, Craig McGrath, you're the commander of the cybercrime group here in Queensland. How many reports have you had of people saying that Queensland police have been impersonated by scammers?
8: Yeah, Steve, unfortunately, in recent weeks, we've definitely seen an increase across Queensland, but also nationally, we've seen an increase in the scams. And we don't have the exact number, because I'd suggest that some people are alive to it and don't report the matter to police, whereas, unfortunately, we have had matters where people have potentially fallen victim to it. And it's not till after the fact that we learn that they've then had their bank accounts or their personal information compromised, which is really concerning.
1: Are there certain pockets of the community that are being targeted more effectively than others?
8: Well, look, at the moment, with this particular scam, we haven't seen a particular pocket, but we know that scammers, the way they operate, they do attack the vulnerable members within our community. And once they realise that they can get money or get information from individuals, unfortunately, they will go back. And we see time and time again, Steve, that victims are often re-victimised. And that's why it's really important that if people do receive calls and they are suspicious, that they take the time to hang up and verify the information independently before providing any details. Because quite simply, that if information, particularly the financial accounts, is provided and those accounts are accessed, it's very, very difficult. And in many cases, the money will not be returned. We just can't access the money because it's stolen that quickly.
1: I guess you can understand how if someone had a call saying, you know, if I received a phone call from someone saying, this is Craig McGrath, commander of the cybercrime unit, I'd be inclined to believe you. What would someone do if they receive a call claiming to be from the police?
8: Yeah, it's really difficult, Steve. And we encourage people that to challenge the caller's credentials and just ask them some questions. And if the people particularly refuse to give the questions, immediately end the call. But if there's still some suspicion, again, hang up. Look for their own number. So whether they go onto the internet and look for the number of the local establishment, be it the police station, and call that independently. It's really important they just take the time to try and protect themselves, because, as we say, these scammers are very, very agile. They change the way they operate. And particularly when it comes to our financial decisions, we work too hard to get the money legitimately before we go and give it to someone who's simply going to steal it from us.
1: You've released an alert about one of the ways that scammers are targeting people with crypto accounts, cryptocurrency accounts. What's happening, Craig?
8: Yeah, again, Steve, this is a good example where what's old is new. So in this case, we've had identified it, and in the last two to three weeks, unfortunately, we've had reported to us just under about 10 separate incidents here in Queensland, but there's been others across the country. But we've had about 10 victims that we're aware of that have lost in excess of $1.9 million. And that's from people receiving letters in the mail from their financial institution with a QR code. And the letter will attest to that we're changing details or needing you to update your account details, and they'll get you to scan the QR code, and then you'll input your information. And unfortunately, the scammers are using that information to access your bank accounts and transfer your money. And it's not until normally after the fact, so it could be 2-3 days or even a week after it, that you realise that the money is gone, and then the matter's reported through to Report Cyber and the Queensland Police.
1: So they're sending QR codes. You think this QR code is a legitimate process, but actually it's just QR code for the scamming organisation.
8: Exactly right, Ed. And it's, you know, again, it really shows how the technology that's out there and made available for people to improve things has also been used by scammers to just basically put forward how they can rip money out of the wallets of Queenslanders.
1: My guest is Detective Superintendent Craig McGrath. He's the commander of the cybercrime group at Queensland Police. This is 612 ABC Brisbane. Craig McGrath, there are reports in today's Courier Mail newspaper, I think, looking at how artificial intelligence is now being used in scams, including bringing back the "Hi, Mum, it's me, can you help me or send me money" scam. But instead of a text, scammers are using voice cloning technology to generate the phone calls that sound like a specific victim's loved one. Crikey.
8: Yeah, exactly. And again, AI, whilst it's probably one of our, potentially one of our greatest advantages going forward, it's also probably a great vulnerability for us. And you can recall, you know, it's probably only 2 years ago when you received emails or text messages, there were certain little tells within those messages that you went, no, this is a scam and I'm not going to respond to it. However, with technology moving forward, and the example you provide there is very much happening across the community where AI is being used to impersonate the voices of loved ones in order to get people to provide personal information or financial account details.
1: So what do I do if I get a phone call from someone that sounds like my son or daughter?
8: Yeah. Exactly.
1: And say, Dad, yeah. I need help.
8: Yeah, and again, what I'd encourage them to do is to do no different to what we spoke about with the call ID spoofing, and that is terminate the phone call and ring them back from the number that you have for them saved, and ask those questions, particularly if they're simply asking, going, hey, I'm in trouble, I need money, you really need to ask some further questions and also potentially even have questions with your loved ones that only they will know the answers to, that potentially the scammer will be unaware of it because the AI that's been used is purely scripted and it will be quite generic in nature, but all it's looking to do is elicit their private information that provides them access to what otherwise would be secure data.
1: The more I do this job, the more I think that nothing in the digital world or the cyber world is safe. Nothing. No corner of it.
8: Yeah, they change the way they operate so very, very quickly. But at the same time, Steve, it's really good to know that over the last quarter here in Queensland, we've actually had an 8% decrease in reported offending. So what that tells me is that people are taking note of the messaging around just slowing down, don't give your details to someone you can't verify. So it's that's really good from our point of view, but at the same time, the amount of money we continue to lose, and just recently it was reported we lost about just over $2 billion nationally to scams in the last financial year, and unfortunately Queensland victims are very much in the top 25-30% of the money that's given across to organised crime and those crime groups that are behind all this.
1: So what's the best advice of the commander of Queensland's cybercrime group about how to stay wary of all of these scams?
8: Look, really the best defence is to simply slow down, verify the information. And if someone's asking for information, particularly in relation to your financial accounts or to transfer money, you really need to be sure of where you're going. And that might mean doing some due diligence and contacting the bank yourself. If someone, as what we spoke about at the very start, if they're claiming to be a police officer or someone else in authority and asking you to transfer money, that's a big no-no. We don't do that and we won't do that and we won't ask for banking credentials. So stop, hang up and verify the information independently before you transfer any money or provide any personal information.
1: Craig McGrath, thanks very much for your time.
8: Thank you, Steve.
1: Craig McGrath is commander of the Financial and Cybercrime Group at the Queensland Police Service.
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1: From one from Oxley says, Steve, not that I've had much to do with the police, but when I have, they've always been an unknown number on my phone, not a police station or any recognised number. Bron, thank you. In news just to hand, Queensland's Attorney General Deb Frecklington has just announced a further extension of the commission inquiry into the CFMEU.
9: We are investing up to $95 million on extending the commission of inquiry. That includes the $20 million that's already been invested into the CFMEU inquiry. It is vitally important that we get to the bottom of the corruption, the misogyny, the bullying, the intimidation, and the close contact between the former Labor government, their ministers and the CFMEU.
1: Attorney General Deb Frecklington speaking just a short moment ago in Brisbane. I'll bring you more on that story after the 9 o'clock news. Also after nine, does anyone really believe the state government's estimated costs for the Brisbane 2032 Olympic and Paralympic Games? This person doesn't.
10: There's a lot of creative accounting going on in for the different games, and the IOC in Lausanne has this library where in the end every host is submitting its final report, usually a year or two after the games have finished, but and that report includes all the steps they took and all the designs they made and all the lessons they learned during the games, and then it sits there on the shelf. And for instance, for Rio, they have a specific dedicated area on that shelf that is still empty. So we still don't know what the actual final cost of the Rio Olympics are. And, you know, that's a bit of an outlier. But typically, actually, for Brisbane, we will know what this really cost probably in 2034.
1: That's the voice of Alexander Budzia, who's the fellow in management practice at the Said Business School at Oxford University. He studied the cost of every Olympic game since the 1960s. And you'll hear why he is highly sceptical of claims by the Queensland State Government on the cost of the Olympics to you and me. That's after the 9 o'clock news.
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0: ABC News. Good morning, I'm Maria Hatzakis. The Queensland Government has revealed extending the CFMEU inquiry will cost taxpayers an extra $75 million. The probe began in August last year and has been investigating allegations of misconduct in the Union State Branch. The government originally committed $20 million for the inquiry, which was due to deliver its final report this month. That deadline was delayed to December next year, and Attorney General Deb Frecklington says that'll see the cost rise to a total of $95 million.
1: It is vitally important that we get to the bottom of the corruption, the misogyny, the bullying, the intimidation, and the close contact between the former Labor government, their ministers, and the CFMEU.
0: Six people have been charged in a crackdown on drug trafficking on Brisbane's north side. Emma Johnson reports.
2: Police have raided properties across Bald Hills, Zillmere, Carina and Stafford Heights over the past 4 weeks. They've charged five men and a woman with a range of drug-related offences. They include a 32-year-old man charged after officers seized methamphetamine, LSD and other controlled substances at an address on Waratah Avenue in Carina. He's facing 73 charges, including 60 counts of supplying dangerous drugs, and is expected to reappear in the Brisbane Magistrates Court next month. The other five alleged offenders are also set to face court in the coming weeks. Police don't believe the alleged drug trafficking offences are connected.
0: Police are searching for three suspects accused of a carjacking on the Gold Coast. Officers allege the males forced a rideshare driver out of his vehicle at Marine Parade in Labrador about 1 o'clock this morning. The suspects allegedly then hit him, stole his phone and car. The 26-year-old driver's been taken to hospital with minor injuries. The US president has announced he'll impose a 50% tariff on most Canadian goods unless the country drops what the White House calls discriminatory trade barriers against US products. Here's North America correspondent Lauren Day.
3: Donald Trump has signed a proclamation that will impose tariffs on a wide range of goods, from hockey sticks to cement, in a move that's set to reignite a trade clash with one of America's closest allies. The White House says the tariffs are punishment for what they claim is Canada's discriminatory treatment of US cars, alcohol and dairy, and will come into effect in 30 days unless the two nations resolve the dispute. The move comes after the president threatened to impose tariffs on Canada following bushfires that sent thick smoke over large swathes of the US. But the White House says this is unrelated.
0: A new study reveals that having a spouse with dementia puts a person at a higher risk of also developing the condition. The research has been published in the Journal of the American Medical Association, as Paige Coburn reports.
4: Researchers in Taiwan studied almost 1 million people to examine dementia risk among married couples. The paper found female spouses had a 74% higher risk of dementia if their partner had the condition, while male spouses had a 69% increased risk. The researchers said this association may exist because partners have similar lifestyles and health habits. It could also be due to the stress of being a caregiver for someone with dementia, which has known impacts on mental health.
0: In sport, Australian Jessica Fox has won a 14th world title, claiming gold in the women's kayak cross individual time trial at the Canoe Slalom World Championships in Oklahoma. Her sister Noemi finished 11th. Jessica Fox says she's thrilled with her achievement a year after having surgery to remove a benign tumour from her left kidney.
5: I'm just so, amazed with the strength of mind, the strength of body. You know, I was just speaking earlier about how a year ago I was about to get surgery and now I'm back here racing the world champs. So there's just so much gratitude for what my body can do and for all the people who have helped me get here.
0: Queensland's weather, isolated showers in eastern districts, partly cloudy in the state's far west, mostly sunny elsewhere. Cairns and Rockhampton 26, Townsville 27, Mackay 23, Bundaberg a top of 25, Mount Isa 28. In the state's southeast, partly cloudy with showers, Brisbane 22.
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8: A Brisbane family, as you've heard this morning, have gone from 6 people to 10. 2 parents and 8 children. I'm keen to know if you've had have a big family or you came from a family that had a large number of siblings. 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You give me a call or send a text 0467 922 612. This hour, does anyone really believe the estimated cost figure of the Brisbane 2032 Olympic and Paralympic Games? You'll hear from a qualified person who studied all the Olympics since the 1960s, and he does not. And the largest data collection on Australian citizens, the census, is back again, but there are some changes. You'll hear about those changes this hour here on 612 ABC Brisbane.
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10: Traffic. Well, a breakdown has finally been cleared of Rochdale Gateway northbound at the Miles Planning Road on ramp. It was in the left shoulder there. We have seen a busy run between Stretton and Mackenzie this morning, but it's starting to settle down. Broken down Ute's been cleared. Gimbow Tool Road inbound before Beam Road at Castledine. And lights are back and working now at Beanley, Logan River Road at Harburg Drive. Got a breakdown at Caboolture, Bruce Highway northbound shoulder before Lower King Street. Has been a little bit under speed there. And at Ellen Grove, got a breakdown, Logan Motorway eastbound. That's in the shoulder after Formation Street. No delays in that stretch, but do take it easy. Still busy. Pacific Motorway inbound from Woolloongabba to Riverside Expressway. Plenty of traffic on this city bypass this morning between Hurston and Hale Street and Milton, and also the Western Freeway outbound between Indooroopilly and Fig Tree Pocket. Still heavy on the Centenary Highway between Darra and Jindalee, and the M1 northbound still busy from Tanimura through to Slacks Creek, and the Bruce Highway southbound easing around Anzac Avenue at Mango Hill. I'm Brad from ATN. That's the latest traffic on 612 ABC Brisbane.
8: Brad, thank you very much. 17 degrees in Brisbane currently. Boondall, 17. Wishart, 17. Thornlands, only 16 degrees for you. In Silkstone, 18 degrees. In Daisy Hill, at 16 degrees. In Launton, at 17 degrees. The Gold Coast, 18 degrees. And the Sunshine Coast, 16 degrees. Lovely to have you along. Tuesday morning, 7 past 9. Steve Austin's my name. Dennis says, good luck to the family's 4 new additions. My mother had twins, and on a rainy Brisbane week with a stack of nappies to wash and dry, the local bakery offered to dry washing in their bakery oven just for her. They were the good old days, says Dennis. This was pre-one-use nappies used today. So 2 was hard work. 4 would be major headache. Thank you, Dennis. Terry of Brackenridge says, Steve, growing up in large families, although in mine not overly large, 6 boys, to survive this, I suggest you grow a thick skin, says Terry of Brackenridge. Vicky of Holland Park. Vicky, tell me your number. Morning to you.
11: Well, we have 8 children. They're all adults now, Steve, but we didn't have 4 at once, so it wasn't quite as busy as that family is going to be. We had 2 daughters first and then 6 boys, so a very busy family. I'm now a grandmother to 8 grandchildren too, so it was busy and crazy, but they always had someone to play with. They always talk now about the antics they got up to, a lot of it I didn't know about. But, you know, it's wonderful now. They've got great partners. They're all very close and we love getting together. We just got together on Sunday again recently and it's great. You know, I feel very blessed, actually.
8: I hear sort of anecdotes that, I don't know whether it's got something to do with the number, but there's lots of love in a large family and people, no one sort of misses out despite the large number of children. Is that your experience, Vicky?
11: Oh, I think so, definitely. I mean, certainly they're normal children and had fights. It was, I think if I could give any advice, I'd say have a sense of humour and don't take things to heart because there's always something happening. And truly, like I've got our house is empty now, but every now and then people come back to stay and it's their home base. And yeah, we're very blessed. I know, you know, there's lots of issues in different families and
8: sure,
11: every now and then things arise, but I think you're right. I think there's always someone to hang out with.
8: Does it feel lonely now in an empty house after having that many children?
11: Oh, no. I do babysitting with the grandchildren, and that's lovely. And as I say, they all, apart from the ones that live overseas, they all live fairly close. And we've got a pool. They come by. I've got lots of their stuff in the shed. So even though they go, their stuff doesn't. and it's just their safe place where they can come and stay if they happen to be, you know, coming overnight to Brisbane or something. So it's very nice. And as I said, I feel very fortunate.
8: Vicky, thanks for telling the story.
11: Thank you.
8: Vicky from Holland Park, a mum of eight and a grandma of eight.
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8: Well, the revelations coming out of the Commission of Inquiry into the CFMEU, the union here in Brisbane over the last number of months has been quite extraordinary. And today, just a short while ago, we heard the Queensland Government has revealed extending the CFMEU inquiry. The cost to taxpayer will be around $75 million extra dollars. The probe began in August last year. It's been investigating allegations of misconduct, to put it mildly, in the union state branches. The government originally committed $20 million for this inquiry. Now, this inquiry actually extends to Victoria as well, of which there's also been shock revelations around the CFMEU. Allegations of connections to organised crime and use of public monies being funnelled from major infrastructure projects to organised crime. Here in Queensland, the government originally committed $20 million for the inquiry. It was due originally to deliver its final report this month. That deadline was delayed to December next year, and the Attorney-General, Deb Frecklington, says that'll see the cost now rise to $95 million.
1: We are investing up to $95 million on extending the Commission of Inquiry. That includes the $20 million that's already been invested into the CFMEU inquiry. It is vitally important that we get to the bottom of the corruption, the misogyny, the bullying, the intimidation, and the close contact between the former Labor government, their ministers, and the CFMEU.
8: Attorney General Deb Frecklington went on to explain why the funding announcement was delayed, given the inquiry extension until next year was already announced.
1: We announced the extension of the Commission of Inquiry some time ago to ensure that I think what is really important about this Commission of Inquiry is when you start a Commission of Inquiry, you never know what you're going to uncover. This Commission of Inquiry also includes investigators, seconded police, people that are getting to the bottom of corrupt conduct here in this state, in the building industry and within the unions. So it is very important to know that we must make sure that people that feel as though they are happy to come forward and give evidence can do so safely and have the confidence that the Commission of Inquiry will continue to get to the bottom of why they are prepared to give evidence. And we saw that just last week. It was important for us a while ago to say and to let the Commissioner know that we were considering and we would extend the Commission of Inquiry. And today is why I'm announcing that we are investing up to $95 million, including the $20 million already allocated for the CFMEU Commission of Inquiry.
8: That's the Attorney General, Deb Frecklington. Queensland's Treasurer, David Janetsky, also spoke on why funding this particular inquiry was, in the government's mind, essential to improving productivity in Queensland.
12: The first bill I introduced into the Parliament was the re-establishment of the Productivity Commission. And the first inquiry undertaken by the Productivity Commission was in relation to the building construction sector. And that 458-page report made it clear that productivity was under threat in Queensland. 9% less productivity since 2018, 77,000 fewer homes, and a total cost to the Queensland economy of more than $20 billion by the end of the decade. The first recommendation, which was implemented, related to the abolition of best practice industry conditions, effectively the CFMEU tax. We've been very clear about the productivity agenda that we have, both through the abolition of BPICs and, importantly, if you look at the budget, of what lies ahead. We've got $119.2 billion worth of CapEx to be delivered across the next 4 years, $55.9 billion alone in transport and main roads. We need a productive economy to get this work done. And the extension with this additional funding into the Commission of Inquiry will ensure that we get to the very bottom of the productivity challenges that we face, because we must. There is no other option to get on top of the productivity challenges that we face, because we have to build Queensland's future. And the only way to deliver that is through putting every single taxpayer dollar to the highest and most productive use.
8: Treasurer of Queensland David Janetsky, prior to that Attorney General Deb Frickington, a short while ago announcing another extension into the Commission of Inquiry into the activities and allegations connecting the CFMEU union here in Queensland, Northern Territory and in Victoria, by the way, to organised crime around major state infrastructure builds in this state and others. It's already been extended once. They've now announced it extending it again. There'll be more news in ABC Radio throughout the day.
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8: Paul of Stafford, you were one of nine children. What was it like growing up?
13: Great.
8: Congratulations. Good.
13: It was great. Some people say silly things like, oh, your parents mustn't have had enough time or love or anything for each of you as individuals because, you know, so many of you. None of the above. I never felt, you know, left out, or never felt that I wasn't getting enough of them. They seem to have it for all of us. It's amazing.
8: That's true, then. That you, in big families, you actually, you don't get lost. You actually feel the love more intensely by the sounds of it.
13: That definitely was my experience. I do say that I was a bit spoiled, though, Steve. I'm the eldest, so I had no hand-me-down clothes.
8: But everyone else did?
13: Some of my younger brothers did, and the eldest girl didn't, but some of the younger sisters did. So I was a bit spoiled. My clothes were always the first ones.
8: My dad was the last of eight children, and he had that hand-me-down experience, and it came at some cost to his psychological and physical well-being, I gather, believe it or not. But
13: I don't think that happened to my very youngest brother.
8: Right.
13: He was very ill. He was seriously ill as a kid, as a baby.
8: Right.
13: And he did get a lot of attention for that reason. But I'm very close to him, even though we're 15 years apart. I'm very close to all of them. It's just a whole lot of love. I know, obviously, my parents had to work very hard and be very frugal with money, and Dad had to work hard to make the money to make it work. I don't see too many negatives to a big family. I really don't.
8: How many grandchildren, Paul?
13: When Dad passed last year, but Mum has 24.
8: Thanks very much for telling the story.
13: Christmas is a big deal.
8: Yes. Christmas is a big deal. Good on you, mate. Thank you.
13: Yeah.
8: That's Paul of Stafford asking about big families because of the news of the quads born here in Brisbane to a local couple. Wynnum, the suburb of Wynnum. Congratulations. You've won the ABC of Greater Brisbane Suburb, starting with the name or the letter W, a peek inside a unique Wynnum experience still to happen later on today. This is Fleetwood Mac in the meantime and Seven Wonders on 612 ABC Brisbane.

0: That's Fleetwood Mac. Seven Wonders, and this is 612 ABC Brisbane. As you know, the winner of the ABCs of Greater Brisbane suburb for the letter W is the suburb of Wynnum, a colourful bayside town with coffee shops and wading pools, a whale park, and something else quite special, as it turns out, a steam railway. Hosted by Brisbane's Bayside Steam Railway Society is a miniature diesel and steam train, a track complete with rides for families young and old. So 612 ABC Brisbane's Georgina Pryor spoke to the club president, Robert Lambie.
1: I'm the president of the train club here. So we've been here for about 25 years.
2: Amazing. Tell me a little bit about what's happening this morning. There's a train.
1: Yeah, there's five trains out on the track today, and it's about 2 kilometres long, and we've got a few steam trains and a couple of diesel ones. You go over a mountain, and you're over a bridge and under a tunnel, so there's a bit to see, and it's in the forest, so it's quite nice.
2: And so how long has this club been going for, and how do you get involved?
1: Club's been running for about 30 years. This is our second site. We had to move from the other site. We were there for about 5 years. So the club's an open club, so it's open to members to join. You can join as a family or as a single person if you love trains, and there's all different jobs, all different types.
2: And so who owns these trains? Are they the collectors, the club members themselves?
1: Bluebell, the steam train, that's a club one. And we have Dinky Dyes, another steam engine, that's a club one. And we have some diesels. And all the carriages are clubs. Yeah, it's all the club.
2: So I've taken the track this morning. I saw a few lizards. I went over a bridge, I went under a bridge, and I got to see some beautiful forest area. Why did you choose this area? How did this area come to be?
1: Okay, we had a choice of three areas. One was a quarry, one was down at Wynnum in a bird park, and we had this site here. We choose this site here because because of the terrain. It's a mountain railway here, not a flat ground country. So we picked the spot, we had to work out where we're going to go to get the trains up the hills.
2: And how many passengers can go on a train?
1: There's about 20 people per train.
2: So you might need a little bit of oomph to be able to pull 20 people along. How does that work?
1: Okay, the two steam engines we have running today are quite powerful. They're designed as a mountain railway train. They're American logging locos, so they go slow because we don't have speed here. So we have plenty of power, yeah. And we have some diesel electrics, so it's quite, we have plenty of horsepower to take the people.
2: You're a driver, what's your name?
3: I'm Josh.
2: Josh, why do you do this?
3: Well, I do it because I've always had a passion for this. I've always loved railways. I've come from a railway family, and this is a great way to spend my Sunday and get involved and learn how a miniature railway works, because it all works the same way the full-size thing does.
2: And you've got fire here. You've got a full steam train.
3: Yeah, so we have two steam-powered locomotives here that are 7 1/4-inch gauge. Both are coal-fired, so we use actual coal to create a fire in the firebox, which builds steam pressure in the boiler. So they're real steam engines.
2: Do you reckon you can give me a little toot-toot?
3: Oh, of course I can.
2: Thank you.
3: You're welcome.
2: How can people come down and get involved? There are queues here. There are people with families. When do they know to come?
1: We run on the first and the third Sunday of every month. Except for, December, the end of December, we don't run on the third one. Under 6 for free, that's the first thing. You can buy a family card, which gives you 5 rides for $10. So it works out $2 a ride. So it's to suit a family. We aren't here to make money. It's a hobby.
2: Anything you would like to say to someone who might like to get involved, and can they join the club?
1: Yeah, it's an open club. You can come and join the club. You can help sell tickets or man the gates or put people on the trains. We also have a Wednesday group that come and do maintenance. So we're here for a half a day on Wednesday morning. They do track work, carriage repairs, engine repairs. They do the whole lot. You know, we do everything, the whole railway.
2: And what keeps you coming back?
1: I enjoy talking to the people that come, the visitors, you know. And I sell tickets at times, and I drive the trains. I'm good with everything, you know.
2: There's got to be something about seeing the smiles on the kids' faces too.
1: It is, yeah. The children really enjoy it here. They have a good time.
0: was Robert Lambie from the Brisbane Bayside Steam Railway Society with 612 ABC Brisbane's Georgina Pryor. Train rides happen from 10 till 4 on the first and third Sunday of the month. So 10 in the morning till 4 in the afternoon on the first and third Sunday of each month. And you can see those train rides, the Brisbane Bayside Steam Railway Society at 1992 Wynnum Road, Wynnum. So 1992 Wynnum Road, Wynnum.
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0: Well, if you were here on the ABC Open Day, hopefully you may have picked up on something. That at the Australian Broadcasting Corporation, we know the best stories we tell don't start with us, they start with you. What's working well in the community? What's not working well? What gives you hope for the future? What are the issues that keep you awake at night? Is there a local issue that deserves more attention? Perhaps there's someone in your community with a story that simply needs to be heard, a story that deserves to be told, perhaps an unsung hero or an untold story. Whatever it is, we want to hear from you through our special survey called ABC Your Say. 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Or if you want, you can text the words ABC Your Say to our text line 0467 922 612 and we'll send you back the link. And of course, you can always call and tell us what's on your mind anytime. 1300 222 612 is the phone number. Thank you to Mark of Northgate. Says we all detest the alleged activity we're hearing about in the Commission of Inquiry into the CFMEU, but is it a good use of Queensland taxpayers' money for the government to be spending nearly $100 million pursuing it? Surely that well exceeds the wrongdoing of unions. It feels like more than half of this is for the bashing of LNP's political enemies, says Mark of Northgate. Norma of Brighton says, I was the second youngest of a family of eight. We lived on a rural property 2 miles outside of our tiny town in southwest Queensland. We had each other to play with as well as plenty of squabbles, which probably helped us deal with the outside world. We learned to give each other space and grew up with respect for one another. We never interfered with each other's lives. However, if one needed extra help, we were available and the family has always been very important to us. There's plenty of love still in our fast depleting family, says Norma of Brighton. Norma, thank you. And a quick one. Bernie says, P.S. I was one of seven kids and I learned to make jokes to keep the older five and parents laughing and not bossing me around. So a good sense of humour is imperative, says Bernie. Bernie, thanks very much. Let's go to news headlines with Will Murray. Will, good morning to you.
7: Good morning, Steve. As Mark was just alluding to on the text line there, the state government has revealed extending the CFMEU inquiry will cost taxpayers an extra $75 million. The probe began in August last year and has been investigating allegations of misconduct in the union's state branch. The government originally committed $20 million for the inquiry, which was due to deliver its final report this month. That deadline was delayed until December next year, which will see the cost rise to a total of $95 million. Police are investigating an alleged carjacking on the Gold Coast. Officers allege three males forced a rideshare driver out of his vehicle at Marine Parade in Labrador about 1 o'clock this morning. The group then allegedly chased and hit him, stole his mobile phone and car. The 26-year-old driver's been taken to hospital with minor injuries. The car was found nearby a short time later, but officers are still searching for the alleged offenders. And police have charged six people after multiple drug trafficking investigations in Brisbane's north side. Officers raided properties in Bald Hills, Zilmere, Carina and Stafford Heights in June and earlier this month and seized drugs and cash. Five men and one woman have been charged with drug-related offences and are due to face court in the coming weeks. Police don't believe the alleged offences are connected. And Gold Coast beachgoers are being urged to take precautions after large swells prompted significant erosion. 7 metre waves and high tides have caused scarping at Broadbeach and Burleigh, with parts of the seawall becoming exposed. Restoration work is now underway. More news at 10.
0: Will, thank you.

0: night with Sarah Ferguson. Personally, I didn't, until I was shown it this morning by my producer, which I nearly burst out laughing. I thought it was fabulous. If you didn't, here's what happens when an interview is literally live and it becomes a dog's breakfast or goes to the dogs or... There are so many puns, I'll just play it for you. This is Barnaby Joyce, former National, now One Nation Member of Parliament, being interviewed live on ABC TV last night with Sarah Ferguson. And then this happened.
1: You're defending your leader, but are you really comfortable with where she is taking you?
2: I think... Sit down! Sorry. It's a dog.
0: Almost barking mad. Yes, I know. I couldn't help it. Sorry. Have a listen to this.
1: All right. Well, on that point, we'll say thank you very much indeed for joining us, Barnaby Joyce. The dog was no problem. Thank you.
2: After me.
0: Sarah didn't sound amused. This is James Hunter 6, Minute by Minute, on 612 ABC Brisbane.

0: And Alexander Budzia has studied the costs of every Olympics since the 1960s, everyone. And his work shows the cost claims by governments is almost always unrealistic, if not massively understated. Now, I spoke with him early this morning from the UK and played him the statement made by our Olympic and Sports Minister Tim Mander yesterday. This is that conversation.
1: What we're concentrating on is, of course, the infrastructure budget. And you've heard the Deputy Premier say many times that we're going to keep within that envelope, that's the joint funding between the federal government and ourselves. With regards to the operation of the Games, I mean, that's what we're busily doing at the moment, is looking for sponsorship. We've already announced the Commonwealth Bank is one of the major sponsors. We are continuing to have negotiations with other potential sponsors as well. Of course, then there's the making sure that we've got the venues so that we can get the ticket sales. They're the type of things that will pay for the game. So, as you can understand, it is a little bit flexible as we go forward, and as things become more concrete, we'll know the actual cost and then we adjust accordingly.
0: That's Tim Mander, Queensland's Minister for Sport and Minister for the Olympics. Well, on the line from Oxford in the United Kingdom is Alexander Budzia, fellow at the University of Oxford Said Business School. Alex Budzia, you look at the cost of Olympics and how they structure their finances around the world. How does the Queensland Olympic cost look to you when the Commonwealth government and the state government have committed a total of $7.1 billion?
2: Very low, to be honest. And I think various cities around the world who are now thinking about hosting the Summer Games after Brisbane in the late 2030s, early 2040s, in particular in Germany, there's a very large debate going on. All these host cities are using pretty much the template of the Paris Games last year as sort of a good template for the budget. Of course, those games have gone up, but looking at what Paris actually paid for the games seems to be a good way to judge whether this budget is in any shape or form realistic. And looking at that budget, which stood last year at about 7 billion euros. So, of course, you know, that was last year. The Brisbane Olympic Games are still a few years in the future, so add to that a little bit of inflation for the next for the years that are needed for preparing the games. And you would kind of see some that, you know, some the euro to Australian dollar exchange rate isn't 1-to-1. So somehow it looks a little bit low.
0: The Paris Olympics was around about $10.8 billion converted to Australian dollars, compared to nearly double that for the Tokyo Olympics. Why does Queensland's budget of 7.1 look low?
2: It is the building of infrastructure. So as we just heard from the minister, they are very much looking, or their first priority is the so-called operations budget. That means the money it costs to stage the game. So it's the money directly involved of just having the 2 weeks of the Olympic Games and then later of the Paralympic Games. And for that is to be met, of course, this is to be met usually by sponsorship, by a contribution from the IOC and from ticket sales. And then there's the big infrastructure budget. And when we're looking at Paris, you know, Paris had as its big concept to keep the costs low, the idea of not building any new facilities. They built three things in the end, but they focused heavily on reusing existing infrastructure. And of course, we see with the Queensland government announcements that is absolutely not the plan for Brisbane 2032. There's a lot more building to be done, a lot more infrastructure investments to be done than happened in Paris, which again suggests that the budget, you know, might be higher than that. Probably not as high as Tokyo. Tokyo did a lot of things under the umbrella of the Olympics. You know, the very high budget figures for Tokyo also, for instance, included a weather satellite to improve the weather forecasting for the games. So, you know, sort of that might be the upper end, but we still don't know exactly where the wish lists of the Queensland government will end for the games.
0: Now, the centrepiece from an Australian perspective for the Olympic Games is the building of a 63,000 seat stadium in Victoria Park in Brisbane. And the minister yesterday seemed to indicate that they may add more seats to that to get more sales revenue. Let me play you briefly what the minister, Tim Mander, said once again.
1: It means if we've got to raise more money, if we've got to generate more ticket sales, we look at other revenue-raising opportunities to meet whatever cost it might be. But what we are making sure that we do is that it doesn't cost taxpayers any money, which is, you know, really at the end, the bottom line.
0: This seems to be the theme, that they think they can raise more money by more ticket sales or more seats and no extra cost to the taxpayer. Does that add up to you, Alexander Budzia?
2: Well, that usually doesn't add up. The ticket sales and all the sponsorship will pretty much pay for the running of the games, but not the additional infrastructure. So building of the stadium, and even if it has for temporary extra seating in it to bump up the capacity to sell more tickets, that will cover the operational costs, but not the cost of the stadium itself or for the temporary works to put more seats in during the games.
0: My guest is from England, Oxford, no doubt. Alexander Budzia is a fellow at University of Oxford Syed Business School, and he's co-authored research on Olympic budget overruns. And you've looked all the way back to the 1960s, just after the Melbourne Olympics in 56. What's the average cost overrun of Olympics, all the Olympics held since that time, 1960, Dr. Budzia?
2: The average overrun of all these Olympics is 157%. So that means the cost went up by a factor 2.5, so nearly tripling the budget, more than doubling the budget.
0: That seems consistent with what we've been told. So can you, why is the state government, is Australia or Queensland doing anything dramatically different to avoid that? It's not clear to people here exactly what the Queensland Olympics in 2032 is doing that's so radically different that makes the governments believe that they can come in at just a very, very low $7.1 billion.
2: Absolutely right there. And so far we haven't heard anything that really suggests there is a strategy or an approach to keep the cost low and keep the cost lower than that and the cost overrun smaller than that. And so far what we've only seen is that Brisbane had 12 years to prepare. For 4 years, nothing very much happened. And so other than lots and lots of discussion, nothing has been settled or actually constructed. So if we're looking back in Olympic history, that sounds more like, you know, the story of the Rio Olympics, which, again, sort of the organizers were dragging their feet. And in the end, it all pushed against the deadline, even though at the beginning, it sounds like an immense amount of time you have to prepare for the games. And then suddenly you have to work in parallel, you have to work out of sequence, that drives up the extra cost. And that's why we see the Olympics consistently being over budget. And also the Olympics are relatively expensive if you compare the per seat cost of a normal sports stadium to that of an Olympic stadium. The costs are typically about 30% higher because security requirements, media requirements, and also the requirements for the facilities inside, you know, the special track they lay for the competition, for instance, and the track and field events, all of that is extra cost that brings not only the cost overruns higher, but also makes the sporting facilities for the Olympics much more expensive than if you were to build them for any other event.
0: So the cost per seat for an Olympic event is 30% higher than the average or the traditional sporting event in a large stadium?
2: It is. And, you know, that's we've seen this, and we haven't seen the final numbers of Paris yet, which kept the cost lower than Tokyo. That's true. But they also said reusing existing infrastructure that they have will keep the cost low. But as we've seen, Rio had a similar strategy. Actually, hosting the Olympics is an extraordinary event. The security requirements, the requirements for media broadcasting, for instance, are so much higher for the Olympics than for any other sporting event. You know, if there is, the 100-meter track and field final, the requirements for the quality of pictures and the uptime guarantee of the satellite links and the energy required and so on is so much stronger than for any meeting of the Golden League, for instance.
0: Is it a worthy or a reasonable comparison to say it's similar to the size and the complexity of the World Cup, the Football Federation World Cup that's just been held in the United States? Would that be a reasonable comparison?
2: I think, absolutely not. Not only because of we hope that the opening ceremony is better than the closing halftime show we saw yesterday,
0: right?
2: But at least that is a little bit better. You know, that's money well spent. The Olympics really stand apart because it's usually, you know, it's a cluster of different events. The FIFA has one sport played in multiple cities. We've seen in Australia and in America and in Mexico and Canada that they used local stadiums and converted them into football stadiums or used existing football pitches. And, of course, for Brisbane, everything will be new and there will be lots of different things built for lots of different events. So it's not a singular event. It's not a single, you know, you don't travel around Australia and use all the stadia that are already there for these events. They're all purpose-built in one city or one region throughout Queensland for this particular one. So the complexity of organizing that, coordinating all of this, and landing it all for exactly that 1 second when the broadcast of the opening ceremony needs to go on air, that is immensely more complex than sporting events like the FIFA World Cup we just finished.
0: Our Deputy Premier in Queensland, who's normally responsible for infrastructure, his name is Jared Blay, he's on record as saying private sector investment could help bridge any funding gaps, and GICA, the Games Independent Infrastructure and Coordination Authority, has the legislative power to strike any deals for any of the venues. Is it true that Tokyo and Paris tried this but failed? Can you clarify that for me?
2: And also Rio. So that's a recurring pattern in the Olympics, that they are trying to attract financing from the private sector. In Tokyo, for instance, the original budget foresaw, I think, about a third of the total infrastructure cost to be coming from private sector investors. None of that materialized very much, and the taxpayer had to basically foot the full infrastructure bill in the end. The thing is that with most of the sporting event venues, it's not entirely clear how you can make money afterwards without government subsidies. So therefore, nobody's really willing to build, say, a cycling arena or a boxing ring. So that's one element of it. The one element where there is more chances of private investment is around the Athletes' Village, because that typically turns into a new neighborhood afterwards with quite a large number of housing.
0: Yes.
2: So that tends to attract some private developers. So that's kind of the only bit where these Olympics have succeeded. But there's also been a lot of controversies around this. Say, for instance, in Tokyo, the government needed to basically sold the land off to a private developer to build the Olympic Village way below market value and gave them very long, decade-long tax breaks afterwards. So while the government didn't technically pay for it, the taxpayer somehow lost out for that private development.
0: My guest is on the line from the United Kingdom. His name is Alexander Budzia. He's fellow at the University of Oxford Said Business School. This is 612 ABC Brisbane. Steve Austin's my name. The person who leads the Brisbane Games Organising Committee, the former businessman Andrew Liveris, is on record as saying that the Queensland State $4.9 billion operating budget bore no resemblance to reality, quote unquote, and was being reviewed. Mr. Liveris is being very open and honest there. So that's just the operating budget. let alone the cost of building the infrastructure, and it's being reviewed. Are you able to comment on the cost of operate? This is separate from

That's James Hunter, and Minute by Minute, this is 612 ABC Brisbane. Does anyone really believe the estimated cost figure of the Brisbane 2032 Olympics? Combined state and Commonwealth costs cited by the Queensland government is $7.1 billion. It would be unprecedented if it was even close, says my guest. Alexander Budzia is fellow in management practice at the Said Business School at Oxford University in the United Kingdom.

0: The infrastructure is what I'm asking you, Andrew Budsey.
1: Yes, it is very much separate from that. Again, for Paris, the operating budget was around 4 billion euros. So it seems on the low side of things, that one big chunk of that is, of course, the security cost. So Paris alone spent 1.6 billion euros on the security of the Olympic Games. And that usually is a very lengthy debate about who's going to pay for this, as it involves both federal, local governments, police unions, etc. And so, you know, it looks like, that budget, 4 billion sounds a lot, still might not be enough to really stage the games for the 2 weeks they're on.
0: When do governments normally add up the total cost to the citizens of a country of all the Olympics? You've looked at every Olympic since 1960. At what point does the actual total cost, the complete figure, normally be revealed? Andrew Budsey.
1: Very late, very late. There's a lot of creative accounting going on in for the different games. And the IOC in Lausanne has this library where, in the end, every host is submitting its final report, usually a year or two after the games have finished. But and that report includes all the steps they took and all the designs they made and all the lessons they learned during the games. And then it sits there on the shelf. And for instance, for Rio, they have a specific dedicated area on that shelf that is still empty. So we still don't know what the actual final cost of the Rio Olympics are. And, that's a bit of an outlier. But typically, actually, for Brisbane, we will know what this really cost probably in 2034.
0: I'm very grateful for giving me so much of your time. Alexander Budsey, thank you very much.
1: Thanks so much, Steve.
0: Alexander Budsey, fellow in management practice at the Said Business School at Oxford University, someone who has studied the finances of every Olympics event since the 1960s. In other words, the one immediately after the 56 Olympics in Melbourne.
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0: This is Marvin Gaye and Tammy Terrell. Ain't no mountain high enough on 612 ABC Brisbane. 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

0: Big family question. Steve, my dad is 93. He and mum, rest in peace, had 6 children, 38 grandchildren and 64 great-grandchildren, with 3 more on the way that I know of. We're all very close and catch up every year. Coming from a big family has been a blessing, says Justin of Annerley. Merv of Camp Hill says, our neighbour had 25 siblings, 2 mothers, same father. On the issue of the extension of the CFMEU inquiry, Brett of Cairns says, we could build a couple of new schools for $95 million. Has anyone actually been charged for a criminal offence and found guilty from the CFMEU since this started 3 years ago? Brett, no, that's because that's not how it happens. What they do is the Commission of Inquiry gathers the evidence, gets all of the matters together, delivers a report, and that's handed over to the Director of Public Prosecutions, and then they start charging. So, Brett, the process is this is an evidence-gathering exercise. And thank you to Joy of Toowoomba, who says, I watched Barnaby Joyce's interview. If nothing else, you can say there's certainly an authenticity about Barnaby. That's because he yelled at his dog in the middle of a live interview on ABC TV last night. ABC News is next, and then Sue Belinda Mean and what I'm curious about.
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4: ABC News. Good morning, I'm Maria Hatzakis. The Queensland government has defended its decision to spend an extra $75 million on an inquiry into the CFMEU. The probe into allegations of misconduct in the Construction Union State Branch was originally due to wrap up this month, costing $20 million. It's been extended to December next year, which will see that cost rise to $95 million. But Treasurer David Janetsky says it's money well spent.
5: The extension with this additional funding will ensure that we get to the very bottom of the productivity challenges that we face, because we must. There is no other option to get on top of the productivity challenges that we face, because we have to build Queensland's future.
4: The Israeli embassy has criticised Labor's draft platform ahead of the party's national conference later this week. Political reporter Claudia Long has more from Canberra.
6: In a 4-page document released to media, the embassy accuses Labor of unfairly focusing on one side of the Israel-Gaza conflict and criticises the party's support for the International Criminal Court and says it isn't harsh enough on Hamas. Minister for Employment and Workplace Relations, Amanda Rishworth, says the government can't be any clearer in its condemnation of the terror group.
7: We have unequivocally condemned Hamas.
6: The party's 50th conference will begin in Adelaide on Thursday.
4: The Trump administration has given Canada 30 days to end what it describes as discriminatory trade barriers against US goods, or face a 50% tariff. North America correspondent Lauren Day has details.
8: The move comes after Donald Trump threatened to impose tariffs on Canada after wildfires blanketed large parts of the US in thick smoke last week. But the White House says they were unrelated. Instead, they're a response to Canadian retaliation to last year's tariffs, which the Trump administration says included the country taking US alcohol off shelves, prioritising dairy from the EU and capping US vehicle imports. The new tariffs would apply to most Canadian goods and would be effective in 30 days unless the two nations can resolve the dispute. Lauren Day, ABC News, Washington.
4: Influencer brothers Andrew and Tristan Tate have appeared in a US court where UK prosecutors say they've brought further sex trafficking and rape charges against them. North America correspondent Cayman Gock has the story.
9: Britain's Crown Prosecution has brought an additional 38 new charges against the controversial brothers, including rape and sex trafficking offences. The dual British-US citizens have millions of followers and are known to flaunt their luxurious lifestyle as well as spread misogynistic and racist content online. Both were taken into custody in Miami and faced an initial hearing today as UK prosecutors seek to have them extradited to Britain. The US Secretary of State Marco Rubio will make the final decision if the two were to be extradited. The Tate brothers have denied any wrongdoing. Cayman Gock, ABC News.
4: Thousands of protesters have taken to the streets of New Delhi calling for